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1: This is Handle on the Law, marginal legal advice where I tell you you have absolutely no case. Okay, here's one that I said from the get-go, absolutely no case. And at the same time, it had all kinds of political repercussions. And the U.S. attorney, the Department of Justice, is now an arm of the president. It has no independence whatsoever. It used to be an independent body. Now, not a chance. Now it's at the whim of the president, who, as you know, goes after people who are, well, don't like him, state something against him, file lawsuits, are involved in agencies that somehow make a decision independent of his that are not in line with what he thinks, and also used for political purposes. Case in point. All right. As you probably know, the reflecting pool of the Lincoln Memorial Pool, that long expanse of a pool about a foot and a half deep, and it goes on for hundreds of yards and, I don't know, 20 yards wide or whatever. The president decided he was going to repaint the bottom a much deeper blue, the blue that's on the American flag. So he drained the pool, or he had it drained, and then the entire bottom repainted. And this is a lining that is at the bottom that was repainted. Then the water fills up again. Well, literally within a matter of about a week, the lining, that paint, separated from the lining, and chunks of it started floating to the surface. And what happened? Well, all of a sudden, this is an embarrassment. This was the president's pet project. And so now, why did that float to the surface? Is it possible that the contractor who got a no-bid contract screwed up and they went way too fast? No, someone has to be at fault. Government cannot be at fault. So immediately there was, here was the case. A former Olympic canoeist, David Hearn, was there, got off his bicycle and reached into the pool and came up with a chunk of this paint that had floated. It became sort of a, if you can imagine, maybe a paper size, legal paper size bit of paint that came up. And he was arrested and charged with maliciously destroying the lining. And that is, he was charged federally. And he was charged, it was a felony that he was charged with. I mean, a felony for reaching in and grabbing a piece of paint that had already been separated from the lining. Of course, the argument was that he actually had destroyed it, that he pulled it off. And the president had said someone had taken a box cutter and run all the way up from one end to the other. And that's what happened. And that was malicious. So Jeanine Pirro, who is the U.S. attorney for the District of Columbia, had a press conference after the indictment of David Hearn for desecrating a public monument. And she went and did her press conference that David Hearn maliciously put his hands into the water, both his hands in the water, and he did it with such force that it created the lining and the paint to separate. And I don't have the story in front of me. I'm just paraphrasing now. And it was, he did it with great force. He put his hands into the water with great force. And then he was rude to the park rangers who went up to him and said, "What are you doing?" And so he was indicted. And I said, "This is ridiculous." I said, "This is a stupid political ploy to avert attention." I mean, she went nuts. She talked about how great the president was and how monuments, all the monuments that he is refurbishing, how he believes in the monuments of the United States. And I mean, just on and on, just complete crapola. And then discussed what David Hearn had done in great detail and why he was charged for a felony. And I said, There's no way. You know, box cutter wasn't used because when they drained it, there was no proof whatsoever that anything had been sliced open. It was just pieces of paint that had floated to the surface. And he went down there. David Herr just went down there and looked at it and I guess pulled some up where it floated. He grabbed it. Doesn't matter. So monument, defacement of a public monument. And of course, there was no proof of anything the government said. And all the blabber that she did, malicious, horrible destruction, purposely, with great force. I mean, just on and on. And of course, nothing came of it because it turned out that they were pieces of paint that floated because it did separate. And it was stupid. And it was badly applied. It was just that simple. So what just happened? Well, U.S. attorney, DOJ quietly went into court and said, we really don't have any proof that he did anything wrong. Yeah, he put his hands into the reflecting pool and he went ahead and just grabbed some pieces of paint. So we really don't have any evidence that there was anything intentional or that he destroyed anything or he in some way interfered with the monument. And so what did they do? They quietly asked that the case be dismissed, which just happened. See, that's how it works. I mean, it is crazy. That's exactly how it works in Washington these days. All right. Before I take a break, a quick reminder. 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

0: welcome back to Handle on the Law, Marginal Legal Advice. Brandon.
1: Hey, Bill.
0: Hey, what's up?
1: I recently read about a remote worker in the UK who won a case after her employer kept insisting she be on camera despite her anxiety. I'm also a remote worker. I'm currently in therapy for anxiety and moderate depression. And being forced to stay on camera has kind of become a major source of stress for me. My boss actually recently told me, if you're not going to turn on your camera, just quit. So I've got a couple of questions. Do I need to formally disclose my condition and request accommodation before I have any legal protection?
0: I think the employer has to know exactly what this is. I would argue this is a hostile work environment, and that it gets complicated. Does the employer have the right to put you on camera? For example, have a camera in an open pit. Let's say you have a call center. And does the employer have the right to put a camera up there? I think so. Now, if it causes you great anxiety and depression, you have certain rights. But does that mean you have to be excluded? It's really interesting. But either way, you have to disclose what's going on, because the employer has to be given some kind of opportunity to fix the problem. It may not be fixable the way you describe it, but it certainly is something that the employer should try, if possible, to accommodate you. Okay, so that's question number one. Question number two?
1: Yeah, second question. Is the way my boss is treating me potentially, does that potentially create a legal issue on its own?
0: Maybe. And just by saying either a camera or quit, right? No, that's, people do that all the time. Bosses do. If you don't do A, you're going to quit. I've had that happen to me dozens of times. Bill, if you don't shut up, I'm going to fire you. And I say things like, I'm a talk show host. What am I supposed to do? Just look at the microphone? Well, obviously, I'm being ridiculous. But the boss can, you know, let's say you're working, you're a salesperson, and there's a dress code. Boom, you don't dress the way that the company wants you to dress. You're out. Then just quit. So the issue here is, where I don't know, is that is it an issue where the only thing the boss can do is turn off the camera? And why does he want a camera in there? Is he looking at you typing in your board? I mean, what exactly does he want to see your facial expressions? Do you have any idea why specifically a camera is pointed at you?
1: That's what my assumption is for meetings, facial expressions.
0: If you have meetings and you're doing Zoom or Teams meeting, and you don't want to be on camera, too bad. Because you can say, that's what we do at Teams meetings. People look at each other. I think that's legitimate for him to do that. So I would think you're not going to win on that case. So why don't you quit? I mean, seriously, why? If you don't like it, quit. Or wear a Groucho mask, you know, or, put on a Spider-Man mask or whatever. I don't know what to tell you. I mean, do you like that job this much?
1: Not really.
0: Okay. Well, let's say, let's get practical now. Okay. Do you start looking for a job? I would. And certainly your boss is not going to know, I don't think. And, then just switch, or, then you come back if you have a job offer and say to him, hey, here's the bottom line. If you don't eliminate the camera on my face, I'm going to quit. Although I'd rather be fired if I were you. Are you an employee or are you a gig employee?
1: I'm an employee.
0: Oh, okay. Well, you don't want to quit because you want to collect unemployment if you can. Okay. Right. All right. We'll try for that. Okay. As I said, we have a glitch going on with the computer. Mario, who's next?
2: Let's go with Molly.
0: Okay. Molly. Hello, Molly. Welcome to Handle on the Law.
3: Good morning, Bill. How are you?
0: I am miserable and horrible, but that doesn't matter. What can I do for you?
3: Here's our issue. We have an elderly mother who's 95, and we have a family trust. And my brother and I, and we have another sister. Our sister, who's been living in one of the properties rent-free for years, has decided that she's going to move herself, her boyfriend, four dogs, and a bird into our mother's house.
0: Okay.
3: On
0: her own, she's going to do that. So your question is, can she do that, right?
3: Yes. Can she do that?
0: Okay.
3: Yeah.
0: Okay, that's real simple. Lines. Okay, who's the trustee? If the property is owned under a trust, there is a trustee. Do you know?
3: Yeah, my mother it was originally the trust and trustee, and then the rest of us are all co-trustees.
0: Ah, okay. But your mother is, she's still alive, and she's still the trustee.
3: Yes.
0: Okay, and does she not want your sister to move in? Do you happen to know what mom is thinking?
3: Well, when she talks to just the two of us, my brother and I, she doesn't want to say anything. But when we brought our sister into the situation, she changed her tune.
0: Okay, let me ask this. Let me ask you this. Is she prepared? Is she prepared to say no? And if the sister moves in, toss her out? Is she prepared to do that?
3: I don't know.
0: Then sister moves in. Because she's moving into a property that is controlled by the trustee of the trust.
3: No. Sorry. She's moving into my mom's. That's not part of the trust.
0: Oh, she's moving into your mom's house? Oh, yeah. What can you do about that? It's your mom's house. It's your mom's house. How can you tell your mom your sister can't move in? It's her house.
3: But she's moving in her boyfriend who may have a criminal record.
0: Doesn't matter.
3: It doesn't matter.
0: No, there's nothing unless the trust specifically says, well, it doesn't even matter if it's out of the trust. Your mom determines. I mean, your mom can just say, I don't want anybody who is shorter than 5'8" to move in. Okay, don't move in. I don't want anybody that's not gainfully employed. Yeah, no, it's hers. She can do anything you want. I know you hate sister. I know she's mooching off your mom, and it's totally unfair. Her boyfriend is a sleazeball, probably is some kind of a predator, but there's nothing you can do. Nothing. Okay.
3: And then with the four dogs.
0: Yes, four dogs, eight dogs, a dozen dogs, a kangaroo. It doesn't matter. All right, Christian. Hello, Christian. Welcome.
4: Hi there. Thank you. So I have a neighbor. I have a tree in my backyard with branches that overgrow onto my neighbor's property. And he claims that the droppings that fall from the tree are damaging his plants and flowers.

0: airspace.
1: Right. So he's allowed to cut those branches on his dime.
0: Right. So what's your question?
1: He's allowed to cut my
0: yes.
1: branches.
0: Yes, he is. Yes, he is.
1: So
0: what's your question?
1: Why wouldn't the inverse apply? Why would he take me to? I mean, why doesn't he just cut him off and it's on him?
0: Yeah, because what if he has to pay for it?
1: Well, that's the thing. He's allowed to do that, so, and he can do it on his dime.
0: Why don't you just cut him off? Christian, why don't you just cut the branches and get your branches off of his property? Why wouldn't you do that?
1: I do, just not at the time that he wants or at the
0: okay,
1: rate
0: then,
1: of time.
0: Okay, then you
1: wants.
0: Do him. What do you mean at the time he wants? You just cut him and you negotiate. You say, hey, I'm willing to do it this time. No, I'm not available. And then if it turns out that he doesn't do it and sues you, you're in small claims court and you go, Your Honor, I was willing to do it. I gave him all the chances in the world. At that point, the court turns to him, if I'm the judge, and saying, hey, Christian was willing to do that. So what's your problem? Why didn't you let him do that? You went out and hired someone and now you're suing Christian? No, thanks. But the bottom line is he's allowed to do that. Now, if you go, you try to make it as reasonable as possible and cut down those branches or try to, he's got no place to go if you do it.
1: Got it.
0: Yeah. All right. I don't know quite where that went, but so much for that. All right. Let me talk about privacy for a moment and privacy online. There isn't any. Everything about you is available out there. 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

0: Welcome back. Handle on the Law. Liz. Hi, Liz.
1: Let me know.
0: Yes, ma'am. You're here. Hi.
1: Okay, great. Hi. I'm calling about rights and what type of an attorney I need. I've been at a health care center for 6 months, and I'm in my mid-70s.
0: You're in your mid-70s?
1: Yeah.
0: Wow. Do you know how old you actually sound? Yeah, really. I mean, it's just,
1: I know.
0: Yeah, there you go. Well, I mean, some people, genetics, I know how it works. Or smoking for your entire life. Okay, you're a major center. You're a healthcare facility. All right. So what's happening?
1: They want to discharge me or transfer me. And I really don't want to be transferred.
0: Yeah.
1: I'm near my doctors. They say I'm high functional. Because most of the people, not all of them, most of the people that have dementia, I do have health issues. I have pulmonary blood clots.
0: Let me ask. I got it. Okay. I understand. You got some physical issues. You don't have the mental issues that you think, that, meet the level of everybody else. So, who's paying for you to be in the facility?
1: Medi-Cal, and I just got renewed for a year and 2 months.
0: I've got to tell you, they have the right to say not here. It's their call.
1: Really?
0: It's their call. It's not yours. I mean, as much
1: How
0: as
1: come?
0: You think. Yeah, because they're the ones that are giving you the service. They're the ones. They are the provider. Basically, they're the doctor is what you're looking at for medical care. And the doctor is saying, I don't want to treat you. Okay, there it is.
1: Well, they really don't treat me though. I'm just
0: Understand? Do you understand what I'm saying? You're not getting it.
1: I do understand.
0: It's like
1: a
0: doctor. They are the ones that you cannot force them to keep you in the facility. If they don't want you, and is it being reasonable? Are they? Well, yeah, they're being reasonable. And here is their reasonability. We think Liz has too much cognitive abilities to be in our center. This is not the place for her. Goodbye. You're going someplace else. They have the right to say that.
1: Okay. And I can't get an attorney.
0: For what? Why? Why would you get an attorney? Because you don't have the right.
1: Okay.
0: Okay.
1: So they can discharge
0: let's go through it again. Let's go through it again.
1: Okay.
0: Yes, they can discharge you. Let's go through it again. Yes, they can discharge you. All right. Stan. Hey, Stan, welcome.
2: Hey, Bill. Follow-up question from a couple of weeks ago. I live in North Las Vegas. Builders coming through here 2-3 in the morning. I don't know if you remember. You told me to blow up the city. I've already been doing that. I'm done. What I want to do is I'm going to pay the early termination fee of about $1,000. And what I'm going to do is move. And then I'm going to sue either the builder and or the management company of this place in small claims court for everything I paid thus far the last 4 months.
0: All right. So you are living there and they are building in your area and they start at 2 a.m. That's kind of interesting. And
2: 2 a.m.
0: All right.
2: Midnight.
0: So you want to move
2: one in the morning. Beep,
0: okay.
2: Beep,
0: okay. All right. I got it.
2: Night.
0: Do you own the property?
2: No, it's a condo, but it's the same builder that's
0: are you a renter?
2: Here, built this place.
0: Are you a renter?
2: I'm a renter.
0: Okay, you're a renter. Okay. And you went with the city and you're going to move. Well, I don't know why they're doing that other than maybe they're up against the timeline and penalties.
2: Well, it's 117 degrees during the day in North
0: Vegas. Okay. So here. All right.
2: Warm.
0: So I got it. So let me ask this. What time, since they can't work from, let's say, 9 o'clock until 4 o'clock, it's 120 degrees out there. When would you like them to work?
2: Not at 2 a.m. when I'm sleeping.
0: Okay, 4 a.m. Does that work?
2: 4:30 would be better.
0: 4:30. So you were going to establish it. So they're going to go 4:30 to 9. Okay. So and maybe they're up against a deadline. So you're going to say, 4:30 to 9. How many hours is that? 5.5 hours. All right. 5.5 hours. And then they can start working again at 5 o'clock or 6 o'clock at night. No, it's too hot then until about 7 o'clock. So they go until 9:30 and then they stop. And the crew has to sit around, go to a mall, go see a movie, and then come back at 5 o'clock or 6 o'clock in the evening and work until 10, let's say, or work till midnight. So here's the problem. What do you do with that? Let's say, David, let's say you're the judge. What do you do with that?
2: Rule in my favor. They shouldn't be ripping through here at 2 a.m.
0: Okay, so you as the judge would say that's correct. You cannot do it at 2 a.m. You're going to have to work 4.5 hours, do nothing for another 8 or 9 hours, and then go back to work, even if it breaks you, even if you have to go bankrupt. And you as the judge would say, then that's too bad. Then you go bankrupt.
2: D.R. Horton's not going to bankrupt.
0: I'm sorry?
2: Anytime soon.
0: How do you know?
2: D.R. Horton is not going bankrupt.
0: How do you know? You've done you've looked at the books? You know what they you can walk in and say, they're not going to go bankrupt. And here is the evidence, Your Honor.
2: I haven't checked their stock price lately, but
0: stock price means nothing. Stock price means nothing. It doesn't mean a company is solvent or not. So that's the problem you've got. You really do. There's no, even though it is a huge drag, there is no alternative. The alternative is just not to build. Just stop it cold. So I don't know where you're going to go with that. How about earplugs? I know that's tough, but how about going and spending $2.99 for earplugs?
2: Well, I wear... Well, I do have some, but they don't work.
0: Well, how about getting some at work?
2: It's pretty loud.
0: Okay. Well, how about getting really thick earplugs? How about putting on some noise canceling headsets? And those are about $100. All right. Yeah. Where do you go with that? All right. So let me talk to someone or all of you who have been injured in an accident, a slip and fall, or you've been T-boned, or usually it's a rear ender, or maybe some rent-a-cop at some facility has thrown you out and assaulted you. We've had a few cases about that. If you've been injured, not your fault, and you've been banged up pretty good, what do you do? Well, you're going to get an insurer. You get to tell, contact the people that own the organization or the owner of the car and say, I want some money. 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

0: Yeah, welcome back. War Handle on the Law, Marginal Legal Advice. Brian, what can I do for you?
1: How are you?
0: Yes, sir.
1: Let me give you a little background. I'm suffering from a protection order that is bogus.
0: Okay, there's an injunction against you, correct?
1: I have, yes. I am the respondent.
0: Okay, so tell me a little bit, when you say it's bogus, who has asked
1: a little
0: that
1: history.
0: You stay away?
1: This is this,
0: it has to be
1: this
0: very
1: is
0: little.
1: The second time my wife has done this.
0: Ah, okay, so your
1: first
0: wife has
1: time, said... First time, yeah, first time was 22. I dropped the kids off at her house Christmas Eve, went to go pick them up Christmas Day after they texted me they want to pick up. And she kept them from me for 3 months. The police were there. It took me 4 months and almost $8,000 to get that terminated. It was terminated. So okay. I went out of town. Okay, go ahead.
0: All right. So in a second time, much the same happened, correct?
1: Same thing. I went out
0: okay,
1: of town
0: got
1: for
0: it.
1: 2 weeks.
0: All right.
1: Yeah,
0: all right.
1: Came back.
0: All right.
1: And she did that. Yeah.
0: Okay. And you have joint custody, I'm assuming, or at least visitation.
1: Yes. Okay. Well, they lived with me prior, yes.
0: All right. Well, I mean, we're talking about now. Either joint custody, that they live half with you and half with your ex, or the
1: yes.
0: mom.
1: We
0: or...
1: live together to this at this point.
0: Right now you live together?
1: We lived together.
0: Oh, you
1: lived this,
0: together. Okay, understood. So now you're living
1: yes.
0: apart,
1: yes.
0: and there is, and again, I'm going to ask you, is it joint custody? Is it just visitation on your part? What is it?
1: It's joint custody.
0: Got it. Okay, so you're entitled to the kids half the time based on what the court says. Let's learn school Monday through Friday and you get weekends or whatever. All right, so yes. The second time around, she went in and did she do an emergency restraining order or was there a hearing?
1: It was a protection order. She did it the day before I came back into town because
0: okay,
1: she knew
0: so she,
1: I was
0: okay,
1: going to move.
0: Got it. So she did it. Okay, yeah. So she did it without you there. Now,
1: yes.
0: I'm assuming there is a hearing date.
1: There for... was one, yes.
0: Okay,
1: and
0: you
1: I'm
0: went
1: only
0: th-
1: 3 months, three and
0: okay.
1: a half months.
0: Okay, and you went
1: it.
0: Past there, and the court upheld the restraining order. Is that right?
1: Yes.
0: Okay, and you say it's bogus because what did she
1: Absolutely.
0: What did she alleged?
1: Okay. She alleged I beat her with a vacuum cleaner.
0: Okay, and then,
1: I
0: okay.
1: kicked her in the stomach.
0: All right,
1: and, crazy stuff. You
0: okay,
1: know?
0: And the court,
1: and,
0: the
1: and
0: court,
1: not only that, no, yeah, no yeah. police reports, no
0: right,
1: medical records.
0: All right, so you got a, you have a judge that is squirrely, a little squirrely. So you got to
1: yes.
0: go in, and then the procedure is you need a family law attorney on this one, man. You're not going to do this one on your own.
1: I get it, but the problem is last time it cost me $8,000.
0: Yeah, it's going to cost
1: this
0: you more
1: time
0: than
1: I was
0: that.
1: Displaced.
0: Yeah, it's going to cost.
1: I was displaced from my house.
0: Why were you displaced from your house? Because you went broke?
1: No, because my wife said I couldn't even come back to the house.
0: And the court, and you, do you both own the house?
1: Yes, I am on
0: okay.
1: the title.
0: You're on title, and the judge forced you out of the house. Is that correct?
1: Yes, I couldn't even get my car for 3 weeks.
0: You need a you need a family law attorney. You're not going to do this one on your own. There's no way.
1: Well, it's almost done. They're deciding this Friday.
0: Okay, so what's your question?
1: I can't believe they upheld it.
0: Okay, well, okay.
1: My question is, my question is that I thought that in order to uphold a protection order, there has to be a preponderance of evidence.
0: Yeah,
1: meaning
0: of course
1: 51%
0: there is. Yeah, you're right.
1: More.
0: You're right. The judge just doesn't believe you. The judge rules that there's a preponderance of evidence. It's the judge's call.
1: I have given 60 pages.
0: It is the
1: of
0: judge's call.
1: On her sworn
0: it is the
1: it
0: judge's
1: call. Judge.
0: Brian, you're not the judge. It's not your call.
1: Right.
0: It is the judge's call. Based on what you say and based on you have 60 pages of evidence, you should win. And on top of that,
1: yes.
0: you should get attorney's fees. I'm assuming that your attorney is asking for attorney's fees sanctions on your behalf. So, okay, that makes sense. All right, we'll do one real quickly because this is an easy one. Okay, David. All right, what can I do for you, David?
2: Yeah, Bill, my idiot brother-in-law, his tree branch fell into the next-door neighbor's yard.
0: Mm-hmm.
2: He's saying since it's in their yard, they are responsible for mm-hmm. paying for the cleanup.
0: Yeah, okay, so let me ask you this. If I were to call you up and say my idiot brother-in-law says that since my tree fell on the neighbor's yard, they should be responsible for cleaning up my tree's branches. what would you say?
2: I would say he's really an idiot.
0: That is absolutely correct. Well done. You really should have your own radio show giving legal advice. That is correct. If your tree, the branch breaks and it falls on the other side, you are responsible for any damage. What a shocker, huh? All right. George. Hello, George.
3: Hey, Bill.
0: Yeah.
3: Oh, see, I used to work for a company where we had profit sharing. Every year, I left the company and we would get a letter saying how much money we had invested in the profit sharing. When it came time for me to cash in that amount, the new owner told me that he had taken the money and reinvested it in something else, and we lost 50%. What type of attorney do I need?
0: Well, hold on a second, George. Before we get there, how much money are we talking about here?
3: In my case, it was $30,000.
0: Okay, so you've got an attorney. You want $30,000. Let's start with an attorney who is probably, if this goes to litigation, it will be $10,000 of it. So now you're down to $20,000, and that's assuming an attorney's going to take it, which you have to write checks to this attorney. I mean, no one's going to do it on contingency. So that's for starters.
3: Right.
0: Now, the profit sharing, I don't know how it was set up. I've never heard of profit sharing vesting that you get back years later. Maybe that's the case. Profit sharing is every year when there is a profit. The company then just gives a percentage and says, this is what we're going to pay, pursuant to our general policy or pursuant to a contractual arrangement. And that says, when you start working, or let's say there's a collective bargaining, that you're entitled to X percentage of profit. And so I don't understand how that vests where that goes, across the board. Do you have any idea how that worked?
3: Well, the way it worked was the company would put in money for the profits, and after so many years of employment, you would get like either 50%, 60%, 80%. In my case, I worked there for so long that I was 100% vested in the amount, and every year they'd send me a letter and it'd go like,
0: all right, you have 30,000. All right, and it depends on what that original agreement was when they said, this is what we're going to do. Does the new company owner have the right to take that out? Was there an administrator? And for $30,000, I got to tell you, George, that's a tough one. Because you're going to pay a lot of money for a lawyer. As I said, no lawyer is going to take it on contingency. I don't know what to do. I don't know what to do on that one. I often talk about wobblers, and that is
3: right.
0: A wobbler being if it's under $10,000 or so, that's small claims. If we're talking about $20,000, $30,000, that's sort of up in the air. If it's $100,000, you clearly hire a lawyer, you know, so that's no brainer.
3: Right. Okay.
0: So this is, you can start looking for a lawyer, business lawyers.
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0: Carmen Roberts. Iran insists it won't reopen the Strait of Hormuz until the U.S. meets its list of demands.
1: Iran's Supreme National Security Council issued a fresh statement over the weekend calling on the United States to permanently end the war in the region and compensate Iran for damages before the strait would reopen.
0: Fox's Trey Yingst in Tel Aviv. The fight over the Democratic Party's future shifts to Wisconsin as a primary happens Tuesday. Fox's Madeline Rivera has more on the governor's race.
2: Socialist candidate Francesca Hong says she's been trying to focus on the issues in the last few days before the primary. She's been forced to respond to a lot of previous social media posts, though, some of which she's walked back, like wanting to cancel Thanksgiving.
0: America's listening to Fox News.
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2: Boston band Aerosmith released their debut album. It fares poorly. It would be re-released in 76 and yield a top 10 hit, Dream On. Elvis Presley's live TV special, Aloha from Hawaii, is watched by more than a billion people worldwide and introduces the world to the rhinestone white jumpsuit. In February of 73, Alice Cooper has a number one album with Billion Dollar Babies, along with three top 40 singles. Elton John also has a number one album and his first number one single with Crocodile Rock.

McCartney and Wings have a number one single with My Love, and the Stooges signed to Columbia Records and released their final album, Raw Power, produced by David Bowie. In March, Pink Floyd releases the now legendary Dark Side of the Moon. It goes to number one and becomes one of the best-selling albums of all time. And

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1: This is Handle on the Law, marginal legal advice where I tell you you have absolutely no case. New York has a mayor, Zohran Mamdani, who is considers himself or was elected and believes he is a democratic socialist. Now, is he a real socialist? No, not particularly, but pretty left wing. I mean, pretty progressive. And he is also a Muslim. And one of the things that he is a big fan of the Palestinians, as you would expect, and not a big fan of Israel, as you would expect. And so today it's getting easier and easier politically to be anti-Israel, considering what's going on in the Middle East and Gaza. So there are some legs there, but you can go a little bit too far. And Mamdani has gone a little bit too far. Benjamin Netanyahu, who is the prime minister of Israel, is considered an enemy for many Muslims, considered not so much a dictator, but considered a war criminal, actually, for the bombing that happened in Gaza. And there's some argument. I want to go into both sides because both sides have a case. But the point is that Benjamin Netanyahu is hated, particularly by those who are of Arab descent or Muslim or pro the pro-Palestinian cause. And he's right there at the top of the list. So he is the mayor. And he said that he will arrest Prime Minister Benjamin Netanyahu when Netanyahu comes to New York City to address the UN. And you wonder, wait a minute. He's going to arrest him. Now, there is a warrant out there internationally for Netanyahu. And by the way, very difficult. People don't get heads of state, don't get arrested. But the point is, you've got a city mayor, and he has said if Netanyahu comes to New York City, which he will, he said, quote, "My administration has reviewed every avenue available under applicable law to determine whether New York City could execute the International Criminal Court's arrest warrant if Netanyahu came here." And the federal government, however, does have jurisdiction, and I call on them to join the ICC and execute this warrant. Notice what he said. I call on them to join the ICC because there's a couple of countries in the world that don't belong to the International Criminal Court, the United States being one of them. The U.S. is not part of that treaty. So this is what Mamdani is asking, is that the U.S., who does not recognize the court, recognize the warrant to arrest someone on the basis of some jurisdiction that doesn't apply, that doesn't exist. And then he came back and said, maybe I don't have the right to arrest him, but I sure want to. A political move. I love these politicians. Why don't you do something serious as opposed to this babble? It's not just him. It's mayors like crazy here in Los Angeles. We have a mayor, Karen Bass, who does basically the same thing. Talks about things she has no jurisdiction of talking about or no business talking about. And you have Congress people and you have senators and you have state senators and county supervisors. I mean, you know, it's a weird time. It is. Okay. Let's go ahead and take some phone calls. Phil, you've been around for a bit. What can I do for you, Phil?
2: I got some really bad news.
1: Not for me.
2: Last year in March.
1: Yes.
2: I hit a woman.
1: Ooh, bad news for her.
2: What happened was just now I got a letter from my insurance, and first off it says, okay, she's asking, she's got a list here, she has a lawyer, and she's asking $605,000.
1: Okay.
2: And she says, original pain and suffering.
1: I got
2: 144.
1: I know they go through. I'm surprised she's not asking for $6 million. That's what people do. I mean, that doesn't mean a whole lot. But okay, so she's asking for a pile of money from you, and your insurance company is telling you this. Okay.
2: Let me just tell you. It says the insurance company says your bodily injury coverage is limited to $50,000 per person.
1: Yeah.
2: And $100,000 per occurrence for bodily injury.
1: Okay.
2: What's that mean exactly?
1: That means all they're going to pay is $50,000 out. If it's your fault and you've injured someone, they're saying we're covering you for $50,000. That's it. After that, it's up to you. That's what that means.
2: Oh, God.
1: No, but don't worry about it. Let me tell you, unless she is horrifically injured, in the vast majority of cases, her lawyer and her will settle for the $50,000. Because if she then goes after you, first of all, they have to do an asset search. How much money do you have? What do you have put away? Are you working? How much do you earn? Let's look at your finances, because that's where all this is.
2: Mm-hmm.
1: Do you have a couple $100,000? Do you have a couple $100,000 hanging around?
2: Yeah.
1: Okay, well, then, you know, it's time for you're going to have to get a lawyer because you're going to get sued. I mean, the insurance company is going to write out a check for $50,000. Okay, there you go. And now what? Now you've got you're getting sued and there is a case and you have no insurance other than the $50,000 that's already been paid. So now there becomes a court battle. And you get an attorney and you fight it.
2: Okay. They said, the insurance company said, we will do our best to settle the case.
1: Right. That's exactly what they're going to do.
2: Yeah.
1: That's what they're going to do. They're going to settle or try to settle. And as I said, unless you have a good chunk of money that's easily ascertainable that they can get hold of, they'll probably settle. Now, realistically, does she have $600,000 worth of damage? Worth of injury? How banged up is she?
2: Oh,
1: okay, I'm asking you a question. What do you think?
2: No.
1: Okay.
2: She's up to $750,000.
1: Yeah, I don't care what she says. No, I don't care. How badly was she injured? I mean, she's going to ask for $10 million for a soft tissue injury, right? If she has a stub toe, she's going to ask for $1 million. Do you have any idea how injured she was?
2: It says initial pain and suffering, regional compensation.
1: Yeah, I don't care. How injured? Let me ask you. Surgeries? Do you happen to know how injured she was? Surgeries, broken bones, amputations, organs being removed?
2: No, they're just going by the hour, what they spent on her.
1: That doesn't matter either. That doesn't matter. Any broken bones, any surgery, do you have any idea?
2: No, they don't mention anything.
1: Okay, well, it all is predicated on how badly injured she is. The fact that she's asking all of this means nothing. You can ask for the moon, and her lawyer is going to ask for $1 million, $10 million, $100 million. It doesn't matter. I mean, there are soft tissue injuries where people have a rear ender and my neck. Oh, good. And then I go to a chiropractor and oh, man, it's really not helping. And I want $1 million. Happens all the time. So, you have to let it play out. You have to let it play out. It's that simple.
2: So my insurance company will let me know.
1: Oh, yeah. Yeah. Your insurance company will let you know all of it. All of it. Okay.
2: Right.
1: Now, talking about, what a segue into talking about handleonthelaw.com. 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You get sued. 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
7: Wildfire smoke remains the biggest weather story across the Pacific Northwest. Air quality continues to be unhealthy at times from eastern Washington into northern Idaho and parts of western Montana as smoke from the ongoing wildfires continues to spread. Winds have eased a bit compared to earlier this week. Highs are mainly in the 80s. There's a cold front moving across the northern plains and into the Midwest, triggering numerous thunderstorms from the Dakotas and Minnesota through Wisconsin, Iowa, Illinois, and into parts of Michigan, bringing heavy rain and the risk of flash flooding. Warm and humid throughout the Northeast, with temps mainly in the 80s, and scattered thunderstorms. While most of the Southeast remains hot and muggy with highs in the 90s. The South will see temperatures climb into the 90s, with triple heat continuing across portions of Texas. The Southwest continues to broil with scattered monsoonal thunderstorms over Arizona and New Mexico. Highs are expected to top out around 114 degrees. California remains mostly dry, with sunshine and inland highs well into the 90s and low 100s. That's your national forecast. I'm Tammy Trujillo.
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1: Welcome back. More Handle on the Law. Boy, those marshmallows are good. Handle on the Law. Okay, Lucy, let's go to you. Hello, Lucy. Welcome.
11: Hi, Bill. Thank you.
1: Yeah, sure.
11: So I have a question. So about 6 months ago, I got a restraining order against my neighbor for threatening me. It was all awarded. Everything was good. About a month ago, his wife and I got into a disagreement, and I called the police. And she called the police, and the next thing I know, she tried to get a TRO against me. It wasn't awarded. And then she, long story short, my husband got a TRO against her. So now, because he has one against her, I was in court with him trying, and I found out my name was on one. So So I had no idea she was trying to get one against me until then. So there was no service for me for four weeks. And then they attempted to serve me. I haven't been served at all. And she has an attorney. And my question is, well, first of all, there's no merit to her case against me. Do I need to get an attorney?
1: No. And by the way, what does the restraining order ask? That you stay away from her within 50 yards, 100 yards? Do you have any idea what she's asking for?
11: Yeah, because I saw it. I went to court and I
1: okay.
11: saw it. You know, I haven't been served, but I saw it. She's saying that I harassed her and I need to stay away from her.
1: Okay, I don't
11: Here's
1: care
11: the thing,
1: about
11: Bill.
1: Why.
11: She's Let been me, coming by.
1: What is she asking
11: sorry.
1: For? What is she asking for?
11: For me to stay away from her. A restraining
1: okay.
11: order. For me to stay away from her.
1: And why would you not want to stay away from her?
11: I do want to stay away from
1: okay.
11: her, but what
1: so,
11: she's saying is I harassed her.
1: It doesn't matter. I don't care. I don't care what she says. She can say you're out there, you know, killing your pet dogs. It doesn't matter.
11: Mm-hmm.
1: Or killing her pet dogs. You have a restraining order against her. Stay away.
11: Her
1: she
11: husband.
1: Has a restraining order
11: no, I have
1: against,
11: one against
1: you. Okay. You have one against
11: sorry.
1: The husband. She has one against you. Everybody has restraining orders against everyone else. And what's the bottom line? The restraining order says don't get near each other. And it doesn't matter who's filed. It doesn't matter what has merit, what doesn't have merit. The bottom line is, why would you need an attorney? What are you going to fight? Are you going to say her restraining order is no good? Stay away from her. That's
11: yes.
1: the whole point. Let it go
11: yeah.
1: ahead.
11: Well,
1: yeah.
11: well, Bill,
1: okay.
11: I've stayed away from her. She
1: then
11: comes by
1: good.
11: My house.
1: Then you're fine.
11: I have a clearance. I don't want this on my record. I don't
1: oh,
11: need
1: what
11: a restraining
1: record?
11: Order.
1: Excuse
11: I
1: me. What
11: myself.
1: Record? What record?
11: Well,
1: what do you think's going to happen?
11: Well, I have a security clearance.
1: What
11: I
1: do you
11: have
1: think's
11: going to
1: happen? Then you okay. Now you have to find out wherever you're working is a restraining order. Does it affect your security clearance? I don't know. And if it does affect mm-hmm. your security clearance, then you have to go to court.
11: Mm-hmm.
1: Then you have to have it removed. But if it doesn't, I don't care if my neighbor has a security. You know, I don't care if my neighbor has mm-hmm. a restraining order against me. I don't want to touch my neighbor anyway. I don't want to get near my neighbor.
11: Right.
1: So.
11: I don't want to get near, but okay, do I need an attorney if she has one is my question.
1: No, unless your security clearance is at risk by having a by having a restraining order against you. I don't know the answer to that.
11: Okay.
1: I have no idea.
11: Okay.
1: Is it a federal clearance? Is it, are you a secret
11: yes,
1: FBI
11: it's a
1: agent?
11: Clearance.
1: Okay, then you have to find out from your employer if I have a restraining order against me. Okay, here's the question. That you would ask, if I have a restraining order against me and it is fraudulent or it is it's not good, it's based on information that's not true, will it affect my security clearance? And if the answer is no, people file restraining orders all day long to stay away from her, then you leave it alone. Now, if it does and your job is in jeopardy, oh, boy, then you have to hire a lawyer to get rid of it. There's no question, unfortunately. And then you fire her. You sue her for the same thing, you know, arguing your legal fees. Okay, that's what you do. By the way, real quickly, what do you do for a living?
11: I work for the government.
1: Well, that's usually too. What do you do for the government?
11: I can't tell you.
1: Okay, let's get general about it, okay, to the point where you can tell me. You work for the federal government and your security. Are you in, could you be a spy, for example? Would you?
11: No, I wouldn't tell you anyway.
1: Okay. All right. Well, what is your position? Can I ask that?
11: It is administrative.
1: Administrative. Okay. Okay. Mm-hmm. Well, that's enough. You know, I'm not going to go anyplace with you. I got it. Anyway, Lucy, good luck. Enjoy yourself. Hate your neighbor. All right. Michael. Hello, Michael. Welcome.
12: Hi, Bill. Well, I'm in Phoenix, Arizona. I'm a renter, right? And I get inspected by my landlord multiple times a year, about three or four. I've been here for 6 years. I have a pet. It's not been declared to the landlord, but during the inspections for about three, 4 years, they have never mentioned anything about it. The pet's been in visible sight. You see where I'm going with this all of a sudden. Now they want to include the pet in as a penalty or an undeclared pet and want to charge me a fee. Do I have any standing?
1: Okay,
12: there?
1: Hang on a minute. Undeclared pet. So you didn't tell them you had a pet. When you did have a pet, you moved in with your, I assume it's a cat, right? Or it's a dog or what is it?
12: A cat.
1: A cow. It's
12: a cat.
1: Okay. So now you have a cat. You didn't tell them you had a cat.

0: Yeah. Oh, okay. If they're only willing to do that, how much you like your pet, this cat? How close are you to your cat?
1: Oh yeah. Oh, she does her job. No critters around the house. She's very very okay. attentive.
0: Okay. Yeah. So if I tell you to kill the cat or give it away, that's not going to work. Okay. Fair enough.
1: Not going to work.
0: Nope. Yeah. Negotiate. I mean, can they do that? Probably. What happens if you say no? Are they going to evict you? So now it's a question of the cat does its job. It keeps the critters away. So just say, hey, tell you what, you saw the cat, you knew it was here, and you didn't charge. So let's split it. I'll pay you $250. Okay. Just get practical with it. That's all.
1: Okay.
0: And you're going to be fine.
1: All right.
0: You got it. See, sometimes the law is, you just have to sort of ignore the law and what people can do and can't do and just get practical about it. You know, let's just sit down and work this out. And that is usually that works like 90% of the time. Now, if you think you have privacy online for some crazy reason, you believe you have privacy. Man, that just doesn't exist. Not even close. Your home address, where you work, where you bake, what you buy, where you buy it, court records, accident history, DMV information, credit score. I mean, all of it. You are up there for the world to see. And let me tell you, it gets even worse than that because data brokers know that you're up there and they collect that information. Hundreds of data brokers do that. 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

0: Welcome back. More handle on the law, marginal legal advice. Okay. Hey, Susan, let's try you. What can I do for you?
1: Hi, Bill. Thanks for taking my call.
0: Sure.
1: I have a pair of beautiful designer glasses, and I wanted the lenses replaced because I have a new prescription. And it took me quite a while to find someone that would be able to do that. And so I took my glasses in and talked to the doctor. He said, I can do this. I have to send them to the lab, send you the order to the lab. It'll take about 7 to 10 days. And when they come back, what I'll do is I'll take them in my little lab in the back, and I'll trim them down to fit into your glasses. Fine. So I said, okay, fine. I paid him. 10 days happened. No glasses. I called. Oh, the lab's had some problems. Okay, well, we'll get them. We'll get them probably in a couple of days. Well, that went on and on and on. And every time it was, we had to resubmit the order.
0: Okay.
1: And so I finally called them and I said, you know, it's been 25 days and I decided that I want to cancel the order and I want my money back. And the answer was, okay, come in and bring in your credit card and we'll do it. So I said, well, I can't come in the next 15 minutes because you're going to be closed and I can't get there in time. So I came the next day. I walk in and she says, oh, guess what? Your lenses came in yesterday. But the machine that the doctor needs to use is broken and we need to get a new part. Well, today it's been 1 week.
0: Okay.
1: And I still don't have my glasses.
0: Got it. So what's your question? So,
1: my question is there any possibility that I can do something to get my money back?
0: Sure. You say I want my money back. Do they have
1: Even
0: your frame?
1: Do
0: they have your frames?
1: He has my frames. He has my frames now and he has the lenses.
0: Okay. So what you do is you sue in small claims court for the lenses and the frames, all the money you paid him. And you also ask for your frames back. That's all. You call them up. I don't want my frames back unless they plan on holding your frames and they're going to extort you. It's real simple. You say, hey, you're not doing what you promised to do. And it's not my problem that your machine is broken. I'm going to take it to another place. Now, if he's the only doctor who can do this, if he's the only optometrist, then you have to just suck it up and live with it and just call him every day. Or you don't get glasses back. I mean, what are you going to do?
1: Well, okay. So he's the only one that will be able to do this.
0: Then you have no choice. Then you either do it with him and you call him every single day and harass him and go, hey, I can't see. I'm falling down. I can't drive. Look what you're doing to me. And just go on and on and on say either you finish it up or give me my glasses back and you're just not going to be able to do it. I mean, he's got you between a rock and a hard place. Not that he's extorting you. It's that there's nobody else there. And so the ball game's in his court or the ball's in his court or the court is in his ball game. So, yeah, that's the problem. He's the only one. So there's the answer. Okay, Jerry, you're up. Hello, Jerry. Welcome to Handle
2: Thank
0: on
2: you.
0: The Law. Yes.
2: I was working as a data analyst up in Roanoke, Virginia, back in 2019. I started working there. That October 31st, Halloween night, in the afternoon, I drank a, Coke Zero, can of Coke Zero.
0: Mm-hmm.
2: And as the afternoon progressed, I started feeling weak and getting this pain in my chest. And then it got really bad that I couldn't concentrate. So I told my boss I was leaving to go to the urgent care. I got down there and they took my blood pressure and they told me that you're about to have a heart attack. You have to get back to the hospital now. So they rushed me over by ambulance to the hospital, and they started pumping me with that nitroglycerin pills to keep my blood pressure down, and it skyrocketed all the way up to.
0: All right, you got to tell me what happened. Now, I don't need the whole medical background on this. Okay, so you're at the hospital. Okay. They pump you full. So what happened to you? Okay, you're obviously you didn't die.
2: No.
0: Okay, good. That's a help.
2: So the next day, the doctor said your heart's in good condition. We don't know why you didn't have a heart attack.
0: Okay,
2: but your heart is in perfect condition.
0: Excellent.
2: That's very important because a year later, I get rushed to where I was working at the hospital, and they got me back up my feet a couple of days later. I didn't think too much of it. Well, I got rushed back again. I started having the fluid build up my lungs, and the next day, the ER doctor came in and told me, hey, when you were here last week, they misdiagnosed you.
0: Okay,
2: and
0: so you
2: got
0: to get to the bottom line here. Yeah, I don't want to know what you had for dinner. I don't know what time you went to the bathroom. Okay, so they misdiagnosed you. You didn't have a heart attack. You thought you did. And so you went three times to the ER in the hospital and drink Coke Zero. That's for starters. Yeah. Coke Zero is disgusting. You should
2: for starters. Also, they took me off Eliquis.
0: Oh, I don't care. I don't care. That's what the doctor does. So what happened? What happened and what's your question?
2: So I developed this brain fog and became very weak.
0: All right.
2: And they fired me because I wasn't keeping up with the...
0: Okay, got it. All right.
2: You see where I'm going?
0: Yeah, I do. And it took you 10 minutes to get there. Yeah, I got it. So you're fired. You don't have a job. And there you go.
2: Yep.
0: And you're arguing some medical malpractice. And this happened October of 2019. Why did you wait so long?
2: Well, I knew I had a problem back then. But
0: I don't care. Why did you wait 7 years?
2: That's a good question.
0: That is the question. Yeah. Well, let me tell you something.
2: Yeah.
0: That's it. Yeah, that's it. Thank you. All the other question is this happened in 2019. And okay, it's been a pleasure talking to you. All right. But call me again 7 years from now if you have a problem. I'll be more than happy to answer any phone calls. 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

0: Janice, what can I do for you?
1: Hi, Mr. Handel.
0: Yes.
1: About 7 years ago, my family met with an attorney in the state of Texas. We have an estate that my grandmother and my great-grandmother left us. And we hired this attorney. It's about two tracts. I guess it's about 600 acres. There's a couple oil rigs. I think one of them's working and a couple of them is inactive.
0: Okay.
1: So this attorney hasn't done anything.
0: Okay, what did you hire the attorney? What did you hire the attorney for?
1: To open up the family estate.
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1: That he has power of attorney over a whole generation.
0: Okay, this is a little. Okay, hang on. This one is, this one's a little bit too complicated because you're talking about the attorney holding power of attorney, as the attorney. The attorney shown you the document that he has power of attorney, he can sign off, and what has he done with his power of attorney?
1: He has not done anything.
0: Okay, all right. And so you have to find out, you know, this is probably too complicated at this point to deal with
1: this. It is very complicated.
0: Okay, so, and we don't have time for this, and I don't have patience for this, because I'm already bored with it.
1: Exactly.
0: Exactly.
1: I don't even have
0: patience. Excellent. So we're on the same page. You have to get another lawyer. You've got to get another lawyer to jump in on this, because it sounds pretty complicated, yes, and it sir. Sounds, and you're talking about mineral rights and oil rights, and oil is through the roof, the value of oil right now.
1: Yes.
0: So whatever money is there's a lot more than there was a month ago, so you've got to get another attorney to jump in on it. There's no way around it, unfortunately.
6: Hello Bill.
7: Yes, what can I do for you?
6: I've got a question. I signed a contract with a pest control company, and I had second thoughts, but are they supposed to give me a cancellation?
7: No, it's in the document. It's in your contract that you signed, Bill.
6: Yeah, well, I didn't get any contract.
7: So did they start work without a contract?
6: Well, just on his cell phone.
7: Wait. They started work on, they didn't, so you didn't sign a contract. So there's nothing to cancel, Bill, because you don't have a contract.
6: No. The contract was on his iPhone, and I signed that.
7: Okay. Well, and you got a copy of it, correct?
6: No.
7: Didn't That's a weird
6: a
7: one. Yeah. Okay. Well, here's the problem. He is going to show that you signed a contract with a 3-day cancellation on it, and you're going to say, "I never got a copy." And he's going to say, of course you got one. So I don't know how you can prove that you didn't, or he can prove that you did. But how do you sign a contract, Bill, without getting a copy of a contract?
6: I don't know.
7: I do.
6: I don't know.
7: I do. You weren't very smart about it. How long has it been since you signed the contract?
6: About a week now.
7: Okay, and they haven't started doing anything, right?
6: Yeah, they did come out and do one job, and I paid them for that one job.
7: Okay, so when you talk about one job, how many jobs did you sign up for?
6: Four.
7: And did you pay for the four?
6: No.
7: Okay, call them up. If it's a reputable company, say, hey, listen, I really only want what you did, and I'd rather not have the other three. Because what ends up happening, what are they going to do? And you say no, and they still come out and you put them in an email, I don't want you to do it. Please don't do it. And there may be some liquidated damages clause where if you cancel past the 3-day period, you're going to pay X number of dollars. I don't know what the contract says. But if it's a reputable company, they're going to just leave it alone. You'll be okay. You should. And I wouldn't worry about the 3-day cancellation provision. I really wouldn't. It's a 3-day cancellation provision where they do the work. And that's what ends up happening. Or the product is shipped. And let's say you have a roofing company, you have 3 days to cancel. Well, and you say, no, I don't want you to do it. And they come in and they're prepared to do it. And now you get into a tussle. Well, we want our money, but I'm not going to let you do it. Well, here you go. Well, we're prepared to do it. We want our $30,000, whether we do it or not. You know, it gets a little flaky, but you have to have a copy of that contract. I mean, how can you not? All right, Dave. Hello, Dave. Welcome.
8: Hey, hi.
7: Yes.
8: Hey, Bill. So I'm gay. I'm 72. I'm old. I got involved in a gay relationship, and we want to combine entangle our legal affairs, but we don't want to get married. So what is your suggestion?
7: Entangle your legal affairs. Just put everything in both your names.
8: So I have a condo and he has a condo. Neither of us have, we both maybe have $15,000 or $20,000 in our retirement account.
7: All right,
8: account.
7: Then what you do, okay, you put, all right, what you do is you do a, probably you put the condos in a trust, and then the trust determines that each of you are equal owners of the property, the trust. That's how you do it.
8: Okay.
7: Now, as far as getting married, you know, there's advantages of getting married. There's a tax issue, I think, and I don't remember if it's bad or good. But in terms of pensions, in terms of any rights you have, annuities, I think it really helps to get married because it cleans it all up. Why don't you want to get married, Dave?
8: My friend is, what do you call it, like a Pentecostal. So he thinks it's against religion.
7: But he's okay with being he's okay with being gay, but not being getting gay married.
8: Yes.
7: What are you, Dave? What are you doing with a fruit loop like this? Come on, give me a break, because I'll tell you. According to religions, believe me, it's a lot worse what you're doing in terms of sexually and being together than at all getting married. So that's weird. You can combine all the assets. Just put everything in both your names and you'll be fine.
8: Okay, great.
7: Yeah, that's how
8: you
7: do it.
8: Thank you.
7: And yeah, okay. California, by the way, people that are listening, in California, gay, straight doesn't matter in terms of the rights you have. It's all the same. And there is an issue as to there are some financial gains that you get, but only to your spouse. And if you're not married, it doesn't go that way. And so I have a pension that says I have to, the only thing I can do is leave my spouse a certain section of it. And it's right there. It says spouse. So and if not, it goes through a bunch of other machinations, but it's just easier. You know, getting married is just easier. That's, and by the way, the other point I want to make about gay marriage. I have been in favor of gay marriage since I started broadcasting. It's been 40 years ago. Now it's no big deal. 40 years ago, when I started broadcasting, being in favor of gay marriage was no small thing. And, my philosophy was always the same. And here is the question. If you got two guys next door that want to get married, how does that get in your way? I've always wondered about that. Well, I don't believe in it. Okay, you don't believe in it. Now, what does that mean? Those guys believe in it. So I've always had a hard time with that, people pushing their philosophy on someone else. And the other thing is, and think about this, don't gay people have the same right to be miserable as the rest of us who get married? Of course they do. Why would you take that away from them? Okay, let me talk to you about privacy. That you need some help with, also, because you have no privacy. I mean, zero, especially online. You think your life is private?
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0: News. I'm Angelo Bavaro. New polling says Americans do not approve of the war with Iran.
1: 75% of Americans say the conflict with Iran has not been worth the cost. That's according to a Marquette Law School poll. There's also new economic pressure on the administration after the latest jobs report released this week. July's numbers show 23,000 jobs were cut.
0: Fox's Alex Hogan. President Trump tells Axios instead of increasing military pressure on Iran, the administration will move to increase economic pressure. As uncertainty persists, gas prices continue to rise, but relief could be coming.
2: Prices are about to fall because oil prices are way down, and so are the prices that retailers pay for their fuel. They're going to share those price cuts with us.
0: That is U.S. industry analyst Trilby Lundberg of the Lundberg Survey. 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

back on top with the number one album in the U.S. and the U.K. and a number one single, Angie. Come on, baby. Let's Get It On is a number one single and a number two album for Marvin Gaye. Also in August of 73, Stevie Wonder is back with the number four album, Inner Visions. And Florida band Lynyrd Skynyrd released their debut album, had a top 20 hit with Freebird. And

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1: The following is a pre-recorded program. This is Handle on the Law, marginal legal advice where I tell you, you have absolutely no case. Now, this isn't necessarily a case, but it is a little bit of what's going on, a little bit of current events. Now, many states throughout the country do not have capital punishment. For example, Jeffrey Dahmer, if he was going to eat people, which he did, he was in Wisconsin. I was getting Wisconsin and Minnesota confused. So he eats people, or he did eat people in Wisconsin. Wisconsin does not have the death penalty. Very good place to do that. Now, if you happen to have an appetite for people, let's say in Texas, bad place to do that for you, because Texas not only has the death penalty, they use the death penalty. There are more executions in Texas per year than all the other states combined. Now, in Texas, you can actually do several executions at the same time. And in Texas, for the first time in, I think, 30 years, they executed two people within a few hours of each other. And that has not been done in a very long time. But then again, there's Texas. Now, the move against capital punishment has been going on for years. Even in states that do have capital punishment, for example, my state, California, it's been put on. It's basically a moratorium. It's still legal. People still get the death penalty here in California. But the governor has said, nah, we're not going to put anybody to death. It's a moratorium, as opposed to saying we don't want the death penalty at all. So he sort of danced around the issue, both giving people who want the death penalty their choice, or a little bit of ammunition for them. Hey, we still have the death penalty. We're okay with the death penalty. And the other folks who are anti-death penalty, he can say, hey, I'm putting it on. I have a moratorium here. Not under my watch. Well, in Texas, none of that happens. Texas is in favor of the death penalty. They use the death penalty. They like the death penalty. So two in one go. Now, a little bit of information about California, because California, I have been, I wouldn't say involved, but have been privy to a lot of death penalty stuff here in California, almost to the point of, let's say, being accused of being way too friendly to the death penalty, which I am. I actually witnessed an execution here in the state. Yep, I watched someone be executed. Now, that was the first execution that was lethal injection. And that's kind of boring, I have to tell you. They run an IV and boom, the guy falls asleep and then he's dead in 10 minutes. Now, there is some there's some drama to it, because the cheeks go in and out and the head turns a little bit of purple. And but that's it. There's not much to it. Prior to that, it was the gas chamber. Now, the gas chamber, that one is entertaining, because here's what happens. First of all, there are two seats in the gas chamber, or were. So you could do, it's like a pilot and a co-pilot next to each other. And you could do two of them at one go, which California did a couple of times many, many years ago. And where they do the lethal the injections in California is inside that death chamber. And as you can imagine, glass is 2 inches thick and it's the wall. So imagine you have a hexagon, right? A six-sided room. And you put a wall right down the middle. So you now have a three-sided room that is, it has a wall up to about waist high. And then there's glass, really thick glass, because it was gas. They use gas. And the inmate, right, the defendant, the accused, the perpetrator, would then be led into the chamber, strapped down in the chair. And the chair was aluminum with holes in it, so the gas could come up through the holes, and he would suffocate. And it was cyanide poisoning. I mean, it was not pleasant at all. The technology was very, very high, though. There was a bag of cyanide pellets that were hanging on a mesh that was attached to a string that went out through the wall. And underneath that was a bucket of sulfuric acid, I think is the way it worked. And the warden simply moved the lever, the pellets dropped, and boom, you've got the poisonous gas. And the inmate was told, hold your breath as long as possible and then breathe in as deep as you can, and that will kill you as quickly as possible. I missed that one by one execution. That's a shame. That really was. So I happen to be in favor of the death penalty. However, I'm also against the death penalty, and I'll tell you why. It's too damn expensive. That's the problem. For me, being anti-death penalty is strictly a fiscal issue. Nothing more, nothing less. Here in California, for those people that are put to death, it is hundreds of millions of dollars if you look at the number of people that are put to death and the cost of the death penalty. Why? Because someone who has been convicted and given the death penalty now has automatic appeals going up and up and up. And I mean, a couple of million dollars worth of legal appeals before the execution does in fact go through. So what they do now, and I'm in favor of this, is the life sentence without the possibility of parole. That's it. That's what makes a lot of sense. And so Texas, am I going to move to Texas just to be there? Nah, probably. Now it's Texas. What can I tell you? All right. 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

0: And welcome back. Handle on the law, marginal legal advice, and phone calls. Dan, let's start with you this break. Hello, Dan.
1: Okay. Hello. You're going to like this. Okay.
0: No, I'm not.
1: I have a trust.
0: I'll be the judge.
1: All right. Good.
0: Go ahead. Yes.
1: We both don't. Okay. I'm here. You're there. Okay. I have a trust. I have a will. I have named my brother, who at the time was single. He recently got married to, I would call her, an interesting person, different name.
0: Is that another name for a psycho bitch?
1: No. It's a person that has a first name, lives in another location, has a potentially huge family, trying to get information. Neither one of them will tell me anything. It's like interviewing a CIA case officer.
0: Okay.
1: It's like trade crime. Okay. Question. Supposing I, in my trust and in my will, I leave my brother something. Does she or her, this massive family that I think she might have, can they lay any claim to what I have left him?
0: Nope. It's all his.
1: Okay, that's totally. So it's not, you know, if he dies and
0: he dies,
1: just claim line of inheritance.
0: No. Well, once he has the money, it's his money. Okay.
1: Right.
0: Now, if he has a will or a trust, it's his property. Whatever it is you're leaving him is his. He can do whatever the hell he wants. It's as if he earned it, as if he just got it. It's his. And he can do whatever the hell he wants. He can leave it to the wife. And if it turns out that he dies intestate, which means there is no will, there is no trust, then the law then says that she gets half or all. Half she gets. If there are kids that are alive, they split it. So let's say he has four kids and she is married and they're his kids. Then what ends up happening is the wife gets 50%, the kids get 50%, whatever. If they're
1: okay.
0: Yeah, so that's easy, but it's all his.
1: He has no kids. He married her after a 48-hour romance.
0: Interesting.
1: Yeah.
0: Wow.
1: Yeah, there's a long story behind that, but we don't have that time.
0: Was he sober at the time?
1: No, he was scared.
0: You can be scared and sober at the same time. You can be scared and drunk at the same time.
1: Well, this is true. He was going in for an operation. He'd never had an operation before, and he lived alone. And he was thinking, if I get married, I'll have someone take care of me.
0: Okay, so now let me take it enough step further so you can feel pretty good about leaving your money to him. You can put everything you have or whatever you want to leave to him in a trust and name a trustee, and we'll give him the money pursuant to your trust. For example, I have a trust that leaves my money to my kids, but there is a trustee because they are not going to touch that money unless the trustee, and I give the power to the trustee to decide how much they're going to get every year or every month. And since I don't trust my kids at all, they are going to get a monthly stipend. It'll be like they'll be on an allowance, and I can do that. And therefore, they never have access to the principal, to the big part of the trust. So there's a bunch of things you can do with a trust. The cleanest way is to put it in a trust and put whatever controls you want on it. And you can say it's only for his good. It's only for his education, whatever you want. If it's an inheritance, it's all his. Not the wife.
1: Okay.
0: The family has no. The family has no claim to it, and the wife has no claim to it. All right, enjoy yourself, Matthew. Hello, Matthew. Welcome.
2: Hey, how's it going, Buzz?
0: I can't hear you, Matthew. You're on a speaker, or something's going on.
2: Can you hear me now?
0: Nope. You're on. It sounds like you're on a speaker. It looks like you're on Bluetooth or something, and it's not working well. Try it again.
2: How about now?
0: Now it works. I don't know what you just did, but now it's working. Okay.
2: Okay. Are we good now?
0: Yeah, we're fine. Let's go for it.
2: Okay, perfect. All right. Long-time listener, first-time caller. So let's see. I'll get right into it. A couple weeks ago, I got into an accident. Some kid ran a stop sign. He had a suspended license. No car insurance. I don't even think the vehicle is registered, to be honest with you. I didn't file a claim under my insurance because I just got insurance with this brand new insurance company. I didn't want to file a claim, just especially because the damage seemed to be right under about $1,000, which was my deductible. So I thought, let's just handle it ourselves.
3: Right.
2: He was good to go. He doesn't want to do it anymore. He told me, just call your insurance. I was like, bro, I'm not going to call my insurance because it's just, you know, I wasn't going to do it. My question is, should I be able to take him to small claims court? I just have never gone through something like this before. So
3: yeah,
2: I just
3: want to be pointed. Yes, yes. The answer is yes. You do not have to turn it over to your insurance. That's voluntary. You just don't have to. You could have insurance. And, you know, I've had situations where I gotten into fender benders and I just was not interested in turning over to the insurance, knowing even though it was past my deductible, I just didn't want to deal with it because I knew how much I was going to pay at the end of it all when they tripled my premiums or whatever. Yes, the answer is.
2: Yeah, that's exactly my thing right there.
3: That's it. You take them to small claims court. It's that simple.
2: Okay, cool.
3: Insurance notwithstanding, and that decision is made constantly.
0: Carla.
4: Hi, thank you for taking my call.
0: Sure.
4: My fiance and his two brothers own in trust a property that their mother left, and I want to buy the brothers out. So 2/3, we're getting married. I'm going to move into the house. We're trying to preserve the tax rate that's been grandfathered. I talked to a lawyer yesterday, and he said I should set up an entity or two to keep my name completely disassociated from this property, because once I do that, it'll trigger a reevaluation, and then the tax base goes up.
0: Yeah, it will. It'll so when you transfer property, it kicks into a reevaluation. I think unless you're transferring, and I'm not a tax guy at all. I should give you the name of my tax, my accountant and the one that does my taxes. But when property transfers, it reassesses almost at that moment.
4: Right.
0: But if it goes from family to family member, or adding a family, I don't know if that reassesses or not. That's a call for the assessor's office. That's an easy one, Carla.
4: My understanding. The issue is I tried to research this entity thing, and I keep hearing that it's illegal to try and skirt it if I'm trying to get ownership of the house somehow.
0: No, you can. Well, I mean, you're either going to have ownership of the house or you're not. And I don't know, entity, is it going to be an LLC, for example, and you transfer it into an LLC? Yeah, that triggers it. Entity, non-entity, it's not easy to skirt reassessment. I mean, the state is pretty good about doing that. So entity or not, it's either going to be your property or it's not going to be your property. And if it's going to be reassessed, it's going to be reassessed. How much is the property worth now at this moment without reassessment?
4: $1.2 million.
0: Okay. And so you pay. And what are the taxes on it? $1.2 million.
4: $1,200.

0: to have for you to have access or ownership, there's not going to be any way around it. There isn't. All right. So much for that. Now, I'll tell you what else doesn't exist. Is your privacy online. That does not exist either. If you think you have privacy, you're dreaming, because all of your information is out there on the internet. Your home address, where you work, where you bank, what you buy, where you buy it, court records, accident history, DMV information, credit score. I mean, I could go on for an hour on that one. It's all out there, very easy to get. And it gets even worse than that, because all that information that's out there and easy to get is collected by hundreds of data brokers, and then they sell it to anyone who wants to buy it. I can buy your information, and it's not expensive. And there goes your privacy. And if I'm a bad guy, you're looking at some issues. So here's Incogni. 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
4: President Trump is slamming Michigan's Democratic nominee for U.S. Senate. In a speech in Las Vegas Wednesday, Trump claimed Abdul el-Sayed hates Jewish people and hates Israel.
5: Abdul el-Sayed, lovely gentleman. He's a man of hate. And now he's going around saying, no, I love everybody. He doesn't love everybody.
4: He went on to predict that el-Sayed will lose the November election. The progressive Democrat defeated establishment-backed Congresswoman Haley Stevens in Tuesday's closely watched contest. In the midterms, el-Sayed will face Republican Mike Rogers, who has Trump's backing. Primary contests are being held in Tennessee on Thursday. The main event is the Republican primary for governor, where Senator Marsha Blackburn, Congressman John Rose, and State Representative Monty Fritz are running to replace term-limited Republican Governor Bill Lee. And Acting Attorney General Todd Blanche won't have Republican Senator Susan Collins' vote when his nomination heads to the Senate floor. She says she reviewed his qualifications and concluded his actions have further eroded the Justice Department's independence. That's politics. I'm Mark Mayfield.

0: And welcome back. More Handle on the Law, Marginal Legal Advice. Scott, it's your turn. Welcome to Handle on the Law.
1: I'm looking at a lease being proposed to me, and there's a clause in there that says mutually exclusive. Mutually agreed upon. Prices must be mutually agreed upon by both parties. So what happens if both parties do not, particularly me, agree upon a price?
0: Then there's no lease.
1: You resolve that.
0: You don't. You just either you agree on a price or you don't. And if the document says both parties must be agreed upon, must agree, and you don't agree, there's no document. That's all. It's real simple. It's a yes or a no on that one.
1: Well, what if I sign the document and at some point down the line, they say they don't like the price I'm
0: charging? Well, no. Once it's signed, it is signed, and you have a price there. Now, if you put in there that it can change at any time, and then that has to be mutually agreed to, then you go back to what the original price was. You're talking about a property lease, right? You're renting someplace?
1: Yes, I'm renting.
0: Okay. So,
1: and they want to dictate how much we charge.
0: Well, yeah, that's what they do. That's how it works. Landlords own the property, and they pretty much dictate how much they're going to charge. And if the market
1: it's not how much they're going to charge me. It's how much I'm going to charge the attendees of the art show that I'm operating.
0: Oh, okay, got it. All right, and that's the lease. Well,
1: I've had a lease for 10 years. Okay. And that's never been in it.
0: Well, it's real simple. There it is, where it says, this is the price you're going to charge attendees. Thank you. That's in the lease. Or it's going to be mutually agreed upon. Then there's no price. Then it really means there is no lease. It doesn't exist because you haven't come to terms. A contract is a contract where both sides engage in the contract. Both sides agree. That's what contracts are by definition. This is what God invented when he created contracts. Both sides have to agree. So I suggest you agree to whatever terms you want. And if they want you, you're going to get your terms better than theirs. And if you want them more than they want you, then you're probably going to have to cave. And so,
1: the price isn't even in the proposed lease that I'm signing.
0: Yeah.
1: We currently have a lease with them. We're renewing, and there's no mention of the prices we charge.
0: Well, if it's there isn't, then really there's no price. It's whatever you guys want. That's it. Okay. We have an agreement. I can rent your place for my art gallery or my art event. And I don't know when I'm going to charge, and you don't know what you're going to charge, but let's just go forward anyway, and we'll agree to it. What happens if you don't agree? Let me ask you this. You're moving forward. You have a date. You don't know what you're going to charge. How do you do that? Or do you just charge? And what if the landlord says, no, you can't have it. But I have an agree. I have a statement that says we're going to agree. I don't agree. I mean, you have to put it in writing. Scott, you got to put everything in writing. So mutually agreed upon makes the contract work, because mutually agreed upon means nothing unless you mutually agree. So
1: okay.
0: what you're doing is you have a contract that until you mutually agree doesn't mean very much. How many pages is it?
1: 10.
0: 10 pages. Well, here's what I'm going to suggest. Is you cut it into four squares, that document, okay? And then you take it with you in the bathroom just in case you run out of toilet tissue. That will work as a default, okay? All right, Mark. Hello, Mark. Welcome.
2: Yeah, hi, Bill. I'm thinking about selling some property, and I've been working with a friend who's a real estate person. And we're just trying to do some tax sheltering strategies and things like that to limit capital gains. Anyways, he had mentioned that he has a semi-retired friend who's a tax attorney, and he does real estate specialty. He's like, hey, let's all get together and have a conversation. And I said, okay, that sounds good, So there was no agreement, there was no, he didn't say, oh, by the way, he charges X amount of dollars per hour or anything. So we all sat down, and to be honest, the really wasn't that productive. I mean, most of the things we discussed were things that I was aware of already. And then at the end, my real estate friend had another meeting, had to leave the office. And then so this real estate, or not real estate, but the attorney fellow was hanging out for a little while. He kept wanting to chat and talk. And so then we were about ready to leave. He goes, well, let's just call it an hour. So how about, you know, like $600? And I was kind of like, huh? So I said, well, I didn't have that discussion, with my friend. I mean, so am I going to get a bill? Do I owe this guy?
0: Yeah,
2: or,
0: yeah,
2: I mean,
0: no. What? The answer is, yeah, you're going to get a bill. And the answer that you have is, no, you don't owe the guy. I mean, I can send you a bill. You and I are having a conversation right now, and I can say it's a 1 hour minimum. I mean, I've done that, but well, I could do that. And so, I'm your lawyer for that hour. You go, no, you're not. I didn't agree to that. You know, we're just getting to, this was a social event that my friend came through.
2: Okay.
0: So, yeah. So the answer is no. So what is he going to do? He's going to sue you for $600. Good luck. You're fine. You're fine. Nothing is going to happen. What do you do for a living, by the way?
2: Well, I'm pretty much semi-retired.
0: Okay. But what did you do? For a living? You'll see where I'm going in a minute. What did you do for a living?
2: Okay. I worked a pharmaceutical company for quite some time.
0: Okay. All right. So here's what I would argue. Did you mention at all that you worked for a pharmaceutical company during the course of the conversation?
2: No.
0: Well, you know, here's what I would do. Okay. He sent you a bill for $600. I would turn around and send him a bill for $600 because he was asking you questions. And then you go, why don't we call it even, huh? You don't get 600 and I don't get 600. There's no way he's going to prevail on this. You're fine, Mark. Don't worry about it. Okay. All right. So let's talk about when you really do need a lawyer and you are going to a lawyer and it's for real in a personal injury situation, for example. The good news here is you're not paying money up front at all. And I'm talking about you being injured in a car accident or a slip and fall, or you go to a big box store and a big box falls on your head. You've got a personal injury case, especially if it's not your fault and you've been injured. And the more serious your injury is, of course, the more money you're going to get. And it's only about money, by the way. There's nothing else you can do except get money. So do you want to max it? I would.
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5: This week in 1959, from the Atlantic Missile Range in Cape Canaveral, Florida, the U.S. unmanned spacecraft Explorer 6 is launched into orbit around the Earth. The spacecraft, commonly known as the Paddle Wheel Satellite, featured a photocell scanner that transmitted a crude picture of the Earth's surface and cloud cover from a distance of 17,000 miles. The first photo received in Hawaii took nearly 40 minutes to transmit. This week in 1965, President Lyndon Baines Johnson signs the Voting Rights Act, guaranteeing African Americans the right to vote. The bill made it illegal to impose restrictions on federal, state, and local elections that were designed to deny the vote to blacks. Although the Voting Rights Act passed, state and local enforcement of the law was weak and it was often outright ignored. In 1970, President Richard Nixon extended the provisions of the Voting Rights Act and lowered the eligible voting age for all voters to 18. This week in 1974, that same president, Richard Nixon, resigned. He became the first president in American history to do so. With impeachment proceedings underway against him for his involvement in the Watergate affair, Nixon was finally bowing to pressure from the public and Congress to leave the White House. And this week in 2002, the rusty iron gun turret of the USS Monitor broke from the water and into the daylight for the first time in 140 years. The ironclad warship was raised from the floor of the Atlantic, where it had rested since it went down in a storm off Cape Hatteras, North Carolina, during the Civil War. Divers have been working for 6 weeks to bring it to the surface.
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0: right. Welcome back. More handle on the law. Scott, it's your turn. What can I do for you, Scott?
1: Hey, you knew him, Bill.
0: Yes, sir.
1: I had a motion hearing on July 15th against my siblings in matters of a trust. And as they called roll call, then they said there's some tentative rulings. They handed me the paperwork because I represent myself. And it said tentative ruling dismissed. And the look on their face was they were shocked. And then we both got to speak. And I was happy with the dismissal. Of course, my siblings and their attorney were not. They said a few things. The judge looked at them and said, okay, I'll take this under submission. And it's been now almost two and a half weeks and haven't heard anything. So I called the court yesterday and they said the judge, when she decides, she'll decide. Then she'll email you. So how long can they take to do that?
0: 25 years.
1: Really?
0: Yeah, well, you are pretty much there. I mean, they're right. When the judge decides, the judge decides. Now, is there a point where you're beyond the judge is beyond the time when he or she should decide? Yeah, but I don't know where that is, Scott. And there are decisions that come down months later because the judge determines how much time he or she wants to take. And when you talk about a motion, how complicated was the motion, the argument? Well, tell me about the case. Tell me about what's going on with the case.
1: 3 years of battling them against my mom's rights with their health care directive and attorney's fees on their end. I represented myself, so they're suing me or they brought me to court to collect attorney's fees.
0: Okay, and was that a small claims court or was that superior court?
1: Nope, probate.
0: Oh, it was a probate court. And did they bring an attorney in there?
1: They've had a horrible attorney. Well, I call her.
0: Okay,
1: but
0: got
1: they've had an attorney for these 3 years. $200,000.
0: Wow. And you have a tentative ruling in your favor. Is that right?
1: Yes. Yes.
0: Well, first of all, you're in very good shape at this point, because very rarely does a judge issue a tentative and then turn around and go the other way unless new information is brought at that hearing where it just changes everything around. So the good news is you're in pretty good shape. The bad news is you have a judge that takes her time. If you're only talking 2.5 weeks, I wouldn't even call the court for another 3 weeks to find out where things are. That's the problem. And judges just take forever sometimes. And cases can go on forever. So you should be okay. How much money are they asking for?
1: $200,000.
0: Okay. And that's for how big was the $200,000 in attorney's fees? And how big is the probate we're talking about, the amount of money?
1: The trust?
0: Yeah.
1: $5 million.
0: Okay. Yeah, I can see that. And so right now the trust is, are you the trustee?
1: No, we all got kicked out because of their shenanigans. And there's a fiduciary.
0: Okay. And the court named the fiduciary, correct?
1: Yeah, they appointed a fiduciary.
0: Okay. I think you're in good shape. And the fiduciary, I'm assuming, well, they can't. The fiduciary,
1: she's on my side.
0: Oh, then you're fine.
1: She knows the shenanigans.
0: Yeah,
1: then you're
0: fine. Then you're fine. The fiduciary, of course, can't issue money, can't decide who gets it, or can't issue the balance of it, or whatever's in the principal. Until the court makes a decision. But, you know, just kick back. It'll be a month. How long you been waiting? How long have you been waiting right now at this point?
1: For the motion, 2.5 weeks.
0: No. How long have you been waiting to get the money?
1: Oh, well, my mom passed about 7 weeks ago.
0: You're right. Oh, God, this happened so quickly. Okay, $200,000 in 7 weeks. That's fantastic.
1: The $200,000 over the past year. We went to mediation and they got the trust to pay everyone's attorney's fees and brought it to zero. And since mediation, they've racked up $200,000.
0: Oh, yeah, that's crazy. I can see the judge going, no, that's just way too much. Lawyers, I had a case.
1: Theirs is about $400,000 total.
0: Yeah, I mean, that's completely insane. I had a case in which I won. The case and the damages were virtually nothing, and the case was only worth in the end maybe $30,000. Okay, and It was, and the judge pegged one little thing against me, and it had to do with the timeline. And it was like a nothing. The damages were absolutely nothing. It was like $4,000, which of course was incorporated, so I didn't have to pay any of it. But the law says that their attorney's fees can be requested by the prevailing party. Prevailing party being the other people, that there was a $4,000 liability on my side, which they didn't get. $4,000. But attorney's fees could apply. The attorney turned in $900,000 worth of work and bills for a $4,000 judgment. The judge looked at him and literally started laughing, just laughing, and said, "Get out of my courthouse." And I think the same thing is going to happen to you. I think you're going to be fine. I wouldn't sweat it. Okay. So sit back. You've been waiting a while. It'll take another few weeks, maybe another couple of months.
2: Hey, Francine, welcome to Handle on the Law.
3: Oh, hi, Bill. Thank you. So I own a company, and my customer called me out to provide a dump truck, and my truck was down. So I called on another sub hauler who I have an insurance certificate naming us as additional insured. When he was on the job, his hydraulic line broke and it went over some neighbor's driveway. And that neighbor is suing the city of Los Angeles, who is suing my customer, who then I'm entered in a cross complaint.
2: Okay.
3: And I provided my truck insurance with the summons, and they're saying I'm not covered.
2: You call your own insurance company. Is your insurance company saying you're not covered?
3: Yes, because of the sub hauler, even though I had...
2: Okay, hold on a minute. Is the policy say... specifically that you cannot have someone else come in and service or do the service that you have contracted for?
3: They say that that's correct.
2: You have to read the policy, but okay. All right. And if it specifically says in the insurance policy, then that's the case. You know, you can't or you don't or they're not going to cover you.
3: Okay, so I did not respond. So I thought that my insurance company was going to respond to the...
2: Not if you're not covered, they're not.
3: Yeah,
2: why should they respond to a lawsuit in which they don't cover?
3: Well, it took them months to determine that they weren't going to represent me. And in the interim, they called the sub hauler's insurance and provided them our agreement with the other subcontractor and their certificate of
2: all
3: insurance.
2: All right, so there was a complaint against
3: insured.
2: You. Has there been a judgment rendered against you?
3: No, but I do have an entry of default. And
2: against you. That is a judgment, by the way, Francine. Oh. That is a judgment against you.
3: Okay.
2: How much is that?
3: There's no money associated with it.
2: Then what does the judgment say? Entry of default and what are you being nailed for?
3: The homeowner wants to be reimbursed for the damages to their home.
2: Okay, there's a judgment against you because you either didn't show up or you didn't answer in time. You say there is a default judgment.
3: Yeah, I think it's because my insurance company didn't respond.
2: No, I understand that. I get that. But you said there's no money involved, so they got a judgment against you for what?
3: I don't know. I'm reading the judgment.
2: There should be a dollar figure on there.
3: There is not. Judgment to be entered, and there's these totals.
2: Oh, so you haven't gotten it. There will be a dollar figure on there, believe me.
3: Okay, so...
2: And you've got to go into court and have that removed. It's a big deal. How much money are we talking about total? Do you know?
3: I don't know.
2: Why don't you call them up and find out?
3: Who would I call?
2: You'd call the people that sued you.
3: Okay,
2: you'd call that law firm.
3: Okay. Yeah. So I I need to go find an insurance. I need to go find an attorney to do this.
2: Yeah, you do. You've got to find an attorney that will go ahead and get involved. That's correct. Yeah.
3: Okay. What kind of attorney do
2: Any attorney, anybody that does insurance work, anybody dealing with insurance companies will help you out on that. And there are tons of them out there, and you get to look for them.
0: 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What privacy online? 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

0: News, I'm Ted Lindner. Iran continues to insist the Strait of Hormuz will not reopen until the U.S. meets its list of demands.
1: Iran's Supreme National Security Council issued a fresh statement over the weekend calling on the United States to permanently end the war in the region and compensate Iran for damages before the Strait would reopen.
0: Fox's Trey Yinks. Meantime, the Wisconsin gubernatorial primaries are Tuesday. Republican candidate Congressman Tom Tiffany on Fox says he'll lay out a plan Monday to reduce the cost of building homes.
2: Here's how we're going to reduce costs for you so that you have more money in your pocket. Plus, we're going to bring you better jobs to Wisconsin by not raising taxes, reducing taxes, and reducing the red tape here in Wisconsin.
0: Democratic frontrunner, State Assemblywoman Francesca Hong supports subsidizing construction of affordable housing units. 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
3: I'm not one to say I told you so, but I switched to Pure Talk over a year ago, and ever since, I've been telling people there's no better wireless company out there. 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
3: In January of 1974, the top-selling album of the year is released, Paul McCartney and Wings' Band on the Run. Bob Dylan, backed by the band, has his first number one album with Planet Waves. In February, Jersey City's Kool & the Gang have a top five hit with Jungle Boogie. New York City's Kiss released their debut, which sold 75,000 copies without a hit single. Everybody says she's looking cool. In March of 74, Canadian band Rush released their debut album, Get a New Drummer, and go on their first U.S. tour. David Essex has the first of many top 10 hits in the U.K. and his only U.S. hit with the single Rock On, which goes to number 5. And Steely Dan hit the top 5 with the single Ricky Don't Lose That Number and have a top 10 album, too, with Pretzel Logic.

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1: The following is a pre-recorded program. This is Handle on the Law, marginal legal advice where I tell you, you have absolutely no case. Okay, here's one that I said from the get-go, absolutely no case. And at the same time, it had all kinds of political repercussions. And the U.S. attorney, the Department of Justice, is now an arm of the president. It has no independence whatsoever. It used to be an independent body. Now, not a chance. Now it's at the whim of the president, who, as you know, goes after people who are, well, don't like him, state something against him, file lawsuits, are involved in agencies that somehow make a decision independent of his that are not in line with what he thinks, and also used for political purposes. Case in point. All right. As you probably know, the reflecting pool of the Lincoln Memorial Pool, that long expanse of a pool about a foot and a half deep, and it goes on for hundreds of yards and, I don't know, 20 yards wide or whatever. The president decided he was going to repaint the bottom a much deeper blue, the blue that's on the American flag. So he drained the pool, or he had it drained, and then the entire bottom repainted. And this is a lining that is at the bottom that was repainted. Then the water fills up again. Well, literally within a matter of about a week, the lining, that paint, separated from the lining, and chunks of it started floating to the surface. And what happened? Well, all of a sudden, this is an embarrassment. This was the president's pet project. And so now, why did that float to the surface? Is it possible that the contractor who got a no-bid contract screwed up and they went way too fast? No, someone has to be at fault. Government cannot be at fault. So immediately there was, well, here was the case. A former Olympic canoeist, David Hearn, was there, got off his bicycle and reached into the pool and came up with a chunk of this paint that had floated. It became sort of a, if you can imagine, maybe a paper size, legal size, legal paper size bit of paint that came up. And he was arrested and charged with maliciously destroying the lining. And that is, he was charged federally. And he was charged, it was a felony that he was charged with. I mean, a felony for reaching in and grabbing a piece of paint that had already been separated from the lining. Of course, the argument was that he actually had destroyed it, that he pulled it off. And the president had said someone had taken a box cutter and run all the way up from one end to the other. And that's what happened. And that was malicious. So Jeanine Pirro, who is the U.S. attorney for the District of Columbia, had a press conference after the indictment of David Hearn for desecrating a public monument. And she went and did her press conference that David Hearn maliciously put his hands into the water, both his hands in the water. And he did it with such force that it created the lining and the paint to separate. And I don't have the story in front of me. I'm just paraphrasing now. And it was he did it with great force. He put his hands into the water with great force. And then he was rude to the park rangers who went up to him and said, "What are you doing?" And so he was indicted. And I said, "This is ridiculous." I said, "This is a stupid political ploy to avert attention." I mean, she went nuts. She talked about how great the president was and how monuments, all the monuments that he is refurbishing, how he believes in the monuments of the United States. I mean, just on and on, just complete crapola. And then discussed what David Hearn had done in great detail and why he was charged for a felony. And I said, There's no way. You know, box cutter wasn't used because when they drained it, there was no proof whatsoever that anything had been sliced open. It was just pieces of paint that had floated to the surface. And he went down there. David Herr just went down there and looked at it and I guess pulled some up where it floated. He grabbed it. Doesn't matter. So defacement of a public monument. And of course, there was no proof of anything the government said. And all the blabber that she did, malicious, horrible destruction, purposely, with great force. I mean, just on and on. And of course, nothing came of it because it turned out that they were pieces of paint that floated because it did separate. And it was stupid. And it was badly applied. It was just that simple. So what just happened? Well, U.S. attorney, DOJ quietly went into court and said, we really don't have any proof that he did anything wrong. Yeah, he put his hands into the reflecting pool and he went ahead and just grabbed some pieces of paint. So we really don't have any evidence that there was anything intentional or that he destroyed anything or he in some way interfered with the monument. And so what did they do? They quietly asked that the case be dismissed, which just happened. See, that's how it works. I mean, it is crazy. That's exactly how it works in Washington these days. All right. Before I take a break, a quick reminder. 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

0: 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Brandon.
1: Hey, Bill.
0: Hey, what's up?
1: I recently read about a remote worker in the UK who won a case after her employer kept insisting she be on camera despite her anxiety. I'm also a remote worker. I'm currently in therapy for anxiety and moderate depression. And being forced to stay on camera has kind of become a major source of stress for me. My boss actually recently told me, if you're not going to turn on your camera, just quit. So I've got a couple of questions. Do I need to formally disclose my condition and request accommodation before I have any legal protection?
0: I think the employer has to know exactly what this is. I would argue this is a hostile work environment, and that it gets complicated. Does the employer have the right to put you on camera? For example, have a camera in an open pit. Let's say you have a call center. And does the employer have the right to put a camera up there? I think so. Now, if it causes you great anxiety and depression, you have certain rights. But does that mean you have to be excluded? It's really interesting. But either way, you have to disclose what's going on, because the employer has to be given some kind of opportunity to fix the problem. It may not be fixable the way you describe it, but it certainly is something that the employer should try, if possible, to accommodate you. Okay, so that's question number one. Question number two?
1: Yeah, second question. Is the way my boss is treating me potentially, does that potentially create a legal issue on its own?
0: Maybe. And what? And just by saying either a camera or quit, right? No, that's, people do that all the time. Bosses do. If you don't do A, you're going to quit. You know, I've had that happen to me dozens of times. Bill, if you don't shut up, I'm going to fire you. And I say things like, I'm a talk show host. What am I supposed to do? Just look at the microphone? Well, obviously, I'm being ridiculous. But the boss can, you know, let's say you're working, you're a salesperson, and there's a dress code. Boom, you don't dress the way that the company wants you to dress. You're out. Then just quit. So the issue here is where I don't know is that, is it an issue where the only thing the boss can do is turn off the camera? And why does he want a camera in there? Is he looking at you typing in your board? I mean, what exactly does he want to see your facial expressions? Do you have any idea why specifically a camera is pointed at you?
1: That's what my assumption is for meetings, facial expressions.
0: If you have meetings and you're doing Zoom or Teams meeting, and you don't want to be on camera, too bad. Because you can say, that's what we do at Teams meetings. You know, people look at each other. I think that's legitimate for him to do that. So I would think you're not going to win on that case. So why don't you quit? I mean, seriously, why? If you don't like it, quit. Or wear a Groucho mask, you know, or, you know, put on a Spider-Man mask or whatever. You know, I don't know what to tell you. I mean, do you like that job this much?
1: Not really.
0: Okay. Well, let's say, you know, let's get practical now. Okay. Do you start looking for a job? Yeah, I would. And certainly your boss is not going to know, I don't think. And, then just switch, or, then you come back if you have a job offer and say to him, hey, here's the bottom line. If you don't, eliminate the camera on my face, I'm going to quit. Although I'd rather be fired if I were you. Are you an employee or are you a gig employee?
1: I'm an employee.
0: Oh, okay. Well, you know, you don't want to quit because you want to collect unemployment if you can. Okay. All right. We'll try for that. Okay. As I said, we have a glitch going on with the computer. Mario, who's next?
2: Let's go with Molly.
0: Okay. Molly. Hello, Molly. Welcome to Handle on the Law.
3: Good morning, Bill. How are you?
0: I am miserable and horrible, but that doesn't matter. What can I do for you?
3: Here's our issue. We have an elderly mother who's 95, and we have a family trust. And my brother and I, and we have another sister. Our sister, who's been living in one of the properties rent-free for years, has decided that she's going to move herself, her boyfriend, four dogs, and a bird into our mother's house.
0: Okay.
3: Without letting us
0: know. Yeah, not yet. On her own, she's going to do that. So your question is, can she do that, right?
3: Yes. Can she do that?
0: Okay.
3: Yeah.
0: Okay, that's so real simple. Lines. Okay, who's the trustee? If the property is owned under a trust, there is a trustee. Do you know?
3: Yeah, my mother it was originally the trust and trustee, and then the rest of us are all co-trustees.
0: Ah, okay. But your mother is, she's still alive, and she's still the trustee.
3: Yes.
0: Okay, and does she not want your sister to move in? Do you happen to know what mom is thinking?
3: Well, when she talks to just the two of us, my brother and I, she doesn't want to say anything. But when we brought our sister into the situation, she changed her tune.
0: Okay, let me ask this. Let me ask you this. Is she prepared? Is she prepared to say no? And if the sister moves in, toss her out? Is she prepared to do that?
3: I don't know. I don't think so.
0: Then sister moves in. Because she's moving into a property that is controlled by the trustee of the trust.
3: No. Sorry. She's moving into my mom. That's not part of the trust.
0: Oh, she's moving into your mom's house?
3: Trust.
0: Yeah. What can you do about that? It's your mom's house. It's your mom's house. How can you tell your mom your sister can't move in? It's her house.
3: But she's moving in her boyfriend who may have a criminal record.
0: Doesn't matter. No, there's nothing unless the trust specifically says, well, it doesn't even matter if it's out of the trust. Your mom determines. I mean, your mom can just say, I don't want anybody who is shorter than 5'8" to move in. Okay, don't move in. I don't want anybody that's not gainfully employed. Yeah, no, it's hers. It's she can do anything you want. I know you hate sister. I know she's mooching off your mom and it's totally unfair. Her boyfriend is a sleazeball, probably is some kind of a predator, but there's nothing you can do. Nothing. Okay.
3: And then with the four dogs.
0: Yes, four dogs, eight dogs, a dozen dogs, a kangaroo. It doesn't matter. All right, Christian. Hello, Christian. Welcome.
2: Hi there. Thank you. I have a tree in my backyard with branches that overgrow onto my neighbor's property. And he claims that the droppings that fall from the tree are damaging his plants and flowers.
0: Okay.
2: Now he's saying that if he has to cut them down, he's going to take me to court. Small claims court for that.
0: Yeah. It's exactly what happens. He's absolutely right. Your property, your trees are on my property. Get rid of those branches, and if you don't, I'll get rid of them, and I will pay someone to get rid of them, and you're going to pay.
2: But it's my understanding that if he's allowed to cut off branches, I mean, I've heard of this before. Where
0: he's allowed to cut off branches that are on his property, that overhang his property. He owns the airspace.
2: Right. So he's allowed to cut those branches on his dime.
0: Right. So what's your question?
2: He's allowed to cut my branches.
0: Yes, he is. So what's your question?
2: Why wouldn't the inverse apply? Why would he take me to? I mean, why doesn't he just cut him off and it's on him?
0: Yeah, because what if he has to pay for it?
2: Well, that's the thing. He's allowed to do that, and he can do it on his dime.
0: Why don't you just cut him off, Christian? Why don't you just cut the branches and get your branches off of his property? Why wouldn't you do that?
2: I do, just not at the time that he wants or at the rate.
0: Okay,
2: then you do it.
0: What do you mean at the time he wants? You just cut him and you negotiate. You say, hey, I'm willing to do it this time. No, I'm not available. And then if it turns out that he doesn't do it and sues you, you're in small claims court and you go, Your Honor, I was willing to do it. I gave him all the chances in the world. At that point, the court turns to him, if I'm the judge, and saying, hey, Christian was willing to do that. So what's your problem? Why didn't you let him do that? You went out and hired someone and now you're suing Christian? No thanks. But the bottom line.

0: or your credit score, social media. 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
5: 1970. In November, George Harrison's triple solo album goes to number one in the US and the UK. The album yields a number one single in My Sweet Lord. And TV sitcom The Partridge Family generates a number one hit with I Think I Love You, with vocals by newly minted teen idol David Cassidy.

0: Clapton forms Derek and the Dominoes and releases an album including guest appearances by Dwayne Allman. The single Layla goes top 10 in the U.S. and the U.K.
1: 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Coming up.

0: Welcome back, Handle on the Law. Liz. Hi, Liz.
1: Let me know.
0: Yes, ma'am. You're
1: Hi.
0: Here. Hi.
1: Okay, great. Hi. I'm calling about rights and what type of an attorney I need. I've been at a health care center for 6 months, and I'm in my mid-70s.
0: You're in your mid-70s?
1: Yeah, I am.
0: Wow. Do you know how old you actually sound? Yeah, really. I mean, it's just, yeah.
1: I know.
0: Yeah, there you go. Yeah. I mean, some people. Genetics. I know how it works. Or smoking for your entire life. Okay, you're a major center. You're a healthcare facility. All right. So what's happening?
1: Uh-huh. They want to discharge me or transfer me. And I really don't want to be transferred.
0: Yeah.
1: I'm near my doctors. They say I'm high functional. Because most of the people, not all of them, most of the people that have dementia, I do have health issues. I have pulmonary blood clots.
0: Let me ask. I got it. Okay. I understand. You got some physical issues. You don't have the mental issues that you think, meet the level of everybody else. So, who's paying for you to be in the facility?
1: Medi-Cal, and I just got renewed for a year and 2 months.
0: I've got to tell you, they have the right to say not here. It's their call.
1: Really?
0: It's their call. It's not yours. I mean, as much
1: How
0: as
1: come?
0: You think. Yeah, because they're the ones that are giving you the service. They're the ones. They are the provider. Basically, they're the doctor is what you're looking at for medical care. And the doctor is saying, I don't want to treat you. Okay, there it is.
1: Well, they really don't treat me though. I'm just
0: Do you understand? Do you understand what I'm saying? You're not getting it.
1: Yeah, I do understand.
0: It's like
1: a
0: doctor. They are the ones that you cannot force them to keep you in the facility. If they don't want you, and is it being reasonable? Are they? Well, yeah, they're being reasonable. And here is their reasonability. We think Liz has too much cognitive abilities to be in our center. And this is not the place for her. Goodbye. You're going someplace else. They have the right to say that.
1: Okay. And I can't get an attorney.
0: For what? Why? Why would you get an attorney? Because you don't have the right.
1: Okay.
0: Okay.
1: So they can discharge.
0: Let's go through it again.
1: Okay.
0: Yes.
1: Okay.
0: They can discharge you. Let's go through it again. Yes. They can discharge you. All right. Stan. Hey, Stan. Welcome.
2: Hey, Bill. Follow-up question from a couple of weeks ago. I live in North Las Vegas. Builders coming through here 2-3 in the morning. I don't know if you remember. You told me to blow up the city. I've already been doing that. I'm done. What I want to do is I'm going to pay the early termination fee of about $1,000. And what I'm going to do is move. And then I'm going to sue either the builder and or the managing company of this place in small claims court for everything I paid thus far the last 4 months.
0: All right. So you are living there and they are building in your area and they start at 2 a.m. That's kind of interesting. And
2: 2 a.m.
0: All right. So you want to move?
2: 1 in the morning. Beep,
0: okay.
2: Beep,
0: okay. All right. I got it.
2: Night.
0: Do you own the property?
2: No, it's a condo, but it's the same builder that's
0: are you a renter?
2: Here, built this place.
0: Are you a renter? Okay, you're a renter. Okay. And you went with the city and you're going to move. Well, I don't know why they're doing that other than maybe they're up against the timeline and penalties.
2: Well, it's 117 degrees during the day in North
0: Carolina. Okay.
2: Vegas,
0: so here. All right.
2: Warm.
0: So I got it. So let me ask this. What time, since they can't work from, let's say, 9 o'clock until 4 o'clock, it's 120 degrees out there. When would you like them to work?
2: Not at 2 a.m. when I'm sleeping.
0: Okay, 4 a.m. Does that work?
2: 4:30 would be better.
0: 4:30. So you were going to establish it. So they're going to go 4:30 to 9. Okay. So and maybe they're up against a deadline. So you're going to say, 4:30 to 9. How many hours is that? 9 is 3. 5.5 hours. All right. 5.5 hours. And then they can start working again at 5 o'clock or 6 o'clock at night. No, it's too hot then until about 7 o'clock. So they go until 9:30 and then they stop. And the crew has to sit around, go to a mall, go see a movie, and then come back at 5 o'clock or 6 o'clock in the evening and work until 10, let's say, or work till midnight. Yeah. So here's the problem. What do you do with that? Let's say, David, let's say you're the judge. What do you do with that?
2: Rule in my favor. They shouldn't be ripping through here at 2 a.m.
0: Okay, so you as the judge would say, that's correct. You cannot do it at 2 a.m. You're going to have to work 4.5 hours, do nothing for another 8 or 9 hours, and then go back to work, even if it breaks you, even if you have to go bankrupt. And you as the judge would say, then that's too bad. Then you go bankrupt.
2: D.R. Horton's not going to bankrupt.
0: I'm sorry?
2: Anytime soon.
0: How do you know?
2: D.R. Horton is not going bankrupt.
0: How do you know? How do you know? You've done that. You've looked at the books. You know what they, you can walk in and say, they're not going to go bankrupt. And here is the evidence, Your Honor.
2: I haven't checked their stock price lately, but
0: stock price means nothing. Stock price means nothing. It doesn't mean a company is solvent or not. So that's the problem you've got. You really do. There's no, even though it is a huge drag, there is no alternative. The alternative is just not to build. Just stop it cold. So I don't know where you're going to go with that. How about earplugs? I know that's tough, but how about going and spending $2.99 for earplugs?
2: Well, I wear, I do have some, but they don't work.
0: Well, how about getting some at work?
2: It's pretty loud.
0: Okay,
2: here,
0: well, how about getting really thick earplugs? How about putting on some noise canceling headsets? And those are about $100. All right, yeah. Where do you go with that? All right. So let me talk to someone or all of you who have been injured in an accident, slip and fall, or you've been T-boned, or usually it's a rear ender, or maybe some rent-a-cop at some facility has thrown you out and assaulted you. We've had a few cases about that. You've been injured, not your fault, and you've been banged up pretty good. What do you do? Well, you're going to get an insurer. You're going to tell, contact the people that own the organization or the owner of the car and say, I want some money. 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

0: And welcome back. War Handle on the Law, Marginal Legal Advice. Brian, what can I do for you?
1: How are you?
0: Yes, sir.
1: Let me give you a little background. I'm suffering from a protection order that is bogus.
0: Okay, there's an injunction against you, correct?
1: I am the respondent.
0: Okay, so tell me a little bit of, when you say it's bogus, who has asked
1: little
0: that
1: history.
0: You stay away?
1: The second time my wife has done this.
0: Ah, okay, so your
1: first
0: wife has
1: time said, first time was 22. I dropped the kids off at her house Christmas Eve, went to go pick them up Christmas Day after they texted me they want to pick up. And she kept them from me for 3 months. The police were there. It took me 4 months and almost $8,000 to get that terminated. It was terminated. So okay. I went out of town. Okay, go ahead.
0: All right. So in a second time, much the same happened, correct?
1: Same thing. I went out of town for
0: it.
1: 2 weeks.
0: All right.
1: Yeah,
0: all right.
1: Came back.
0: All right.
1: And she did that. Yeah.
0: Okay. And you have joint custody, I'm assuming, or at least visitation.
1: Yes. Okay. Well, they lived with me prior, yes.
0: All right. Well, I mean, we're talking about now. Either joint custody, that they live half with you and half with your ex, or the mom.
1: We live together at this point.
0: Right now you live together?
1: We lived together.
0: Oh, you lived together. Okay, understood. So now you're living apart.
1: Yes.
0: And there is, and again, I'm going to ask you, is it joint custody? Is it just visitation on your part? What is it?
1: It's joint custody.
0: Got it. Okay, so you're entitled to the kids half the time based on what the court says. Let's learn school Monday through Friday and you get weekends or whatever. All right, so the second time around, she went in and did she do an emergency restraining order or was there a hearing?
1: It was a protection order. She did it the day before I came back into town because she knew I was going to move.
0: Got it. So she did it. Okay, so she did it without you there. Now, I'm assuming there is a hearing date.
1: There was one, yes.
0: Okay, and
1: I'm already 3 months, three and a half months.
0: And you went past there, and the court upheld the restraining order. Is that right?
1: Yes.
0: Okay, and you say it's bogus because
1: she alleged I beat her with a vacuum cleaner.
0: Okay, and then,
1: I kicked her in the stomach.
0: All right.
1: Crazy stuff.
0: And the court.
1: And not only that, no police reports, medical records.
0: All right. So you have a judge that is squirrely, a little squirrely. So you got to go in. And then the procedure is you need a family law attorney on this one. Man, you're not going to do this one on your own.
1: I get it. But the problem is last time it cost me $8,000.
0: Yeah, it's going to cost
1: this
0: you more
1: time
0: than
1: I
0: that.
1: Was displaced.
0: Yeah, it's going to cost
1: you. I was displaced from my house.
0: Why were you displaced from your house? Because you went broke?
1: No, because my wife said I couldn't even come back to the house.
0: Do you both own the house?
1: Yes, I am on the title.
0: You're on title, and the judge forced you out of the house. Is that correct?
1: Yes, I couldn't even get my car for 3 weeks.
0: You need a family law attorney. You're not going to do this one on your own. There's no way.
1: Well, it's almost done. They're deciding this Friday.
0: Okay, so what's your question?
1: I can't believe they upheld it.
0: Okay, well, okay.
1: My question is that I thought that in order to uphold a protection order, there has to be a preponderance of evidence.
0: Yeah,
1: meaning
0: of course
1: 51%
0: there is. Yeah, you're right.
1: More.
0: You're right. The judge just doesn't believe you. The judge rules there's a preponderance of evidence. It's the judge's call.
1: I have given 60 pages.
0: It is the judge's call.
1: On her sworn
0: it is the judge's.
1: Judge.
0: Brian, you're not the judge.
1: It's not your
0: call.
1: Right.
0: It is the judge's call. Based on what you say and based on you have 60 pages of evidence, you should win. And on top of that, you should get attorney's fees. I am assuming that your attorney is asking for attorney's fees sanctions on your behalf. So, okay, that makes sense. All right. We'll do one real quickly because this is an easy one. Okay, David. All right. What can I do for you, David?
2: Bill, my idiot brother-in-law, his tree branch fell into the next-door neighbor's yard.
0: Mm-hmm.
2: He's saying since it's in their yard, they are responsible for paying for the cleanup.
0: Yeah, okay. So let me ask you this. If I were to call you up and say my idiot brother-in-law says that since my tree fell on the neighbor's yard, they should be responsible for cleaning up my tree's branches. What would you say?
2: I would say he's really an idiot.
0: That is absolutely correct. Well done. You really should have your own radio show giving legal advice. That is correct. If your tree, the branch breaks and it falls on the other side, you are responsible for any damage. What a shocker, huh? All right. George. Hello, George.
3: Bill.
0: Yeah.
3: I used to work for a company where we had profit sharing. Every year, I left the company and we would get a letter saying how much money we had invested in the profit sharing. When it came time for me to cash in that amount, the new owner told me that he had taken the money and reinvested it in something else, and we lost 50%. What type of attorney do I need?
0: Well, how much money? Hold on a second, George. Before we get there, how much money are we talking about here?
3: In my case, it was $30,000.
0: Okay, so you've got an attorney. You want $30,000. Let's start with an attorney who is probably, if this goes to litigation, it will be $10,000 of it. So now you're down to $20,000, and that's assuming an attorney's going to take it, which you have to write checks to this attorney. I mean, it's no one's going to do it on contingency. So that's for starters.
3: Right.
0: Now, the profit sharing, I don't know how it was set up. I've never heard of profit sharing vesting that you get back years later. Maybe that's the case. Profit sharing is every year when there is a profit. The company then just gives a percentage and says, this is what we're going to pay, pursuant to our general policy or pursuant to a contractual arrangement. And that says, when you start working, or let's say there's a collective bargaining, that you're entitled to X percentage of profit. And so I don't understand how that vests where that goes, across the board. Do you have any idea how that worked?
3: Well, the way it worked was they would the company would put in money for the profits, and after so many years of employment, you would get like either 50%, 60%, 80%. In my case, I worked there for so long that I was 100% vested in the amount, and every year they'd send me a letter and then go like,
0: "All right, you have 30,000. All right, and it depends on what that original agreement was when they said, this is what we're going to do. Does the new company owner have the right to take that out? Was there an administrator? And for $30,000, I got to tell you, George, that's a tough one. Because okay. You're going to pay a lot of money for a lawyer. As I said, no lawyer is going to take it on contingency. And so I don't know what to do. I don't know what to do on that one. I often talk about wobblers, and that is
3: right.
0: A wobbler being if it's under $10,000 or so, that's small claims. If we're talking about $20,000, $30,000, that's sort of up in the air. If it's $100,000, you clearly hire a lawyer, you know, so that's no brainer.
3: Oh, right. Okay.
0: So this is, you can start looking for a lawyer, business lawyers.
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0: Wild or not. 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What privacy? 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

0: Hall of Famer Don Nelson passed away today at the age of 86. He was a head coach in the league for over 30 years, also won 5 titles as a player with Boston. In the WNBA at Minnesota, 43 points for Kayla McBride. The Lynx now 27-7 after beating Dallas 103-90. Lions quarterback Teddy Bridgewater retired, so Detroit is signing QB Joshua Dobbs. Alex Palou was the IndyCar winner in Portland, Oregon, his 6th victory this year. Ty Gibbs took the NASCAR race at Iowa. Joaquin Niemann won the LIV Golf event in New Jersey. And into the PGA playoffs that start this week, Michael Brennan, who won the tournament in Greensboro today. In Major League Baseball's Sunday night game at San Diego, the Padres hit 4 homers and beat Houston 7-2. Arizona 4-2 over the Dodgers, who've lost 8 of 9. Extra inning wins for Atlanta and Philadelphia. I'm Steve DeSager.
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4: All right. A lot of football coming up this hour.
5: Let's go.
4: Football. Todd Furman's going to be out in Vegas. But in listening to DeSager's update, I did want to touch on something that I was a little surprised you didn't have in the Roman numeral rundown.
5: Oh, what did I miss?
4: We lost Don Nelson.
5: Yeah, you know, I did have it right in the front of the thing.
4: Oh, you did?
5: Right on the front page before even Roman numeral number one. I had Plank's phone and Don Nelson.
4: I don't see that.
5: Yeah,
4: but
5: I have it.
4: It doesn't matter.
5: Yeah. 86 years old.
4: And I didn't realize he's one of those guys that the last time I saw him in public, I think was like Dirk's when they had a statue. You know, he wasn't a guy that you saw very much. And when you
5: right.
4: did, I had no idea who that was.
5: Moved to Hawaii.
4: He moved out to Hawaii, grew his hair out for a while, looked
5: smoked
4: like
5: a pot. Couple, yep.
4: Oh, did he?
5: Yeah. Yeah. Did he played he had famous poker games, I guess I heard. Smoked pot, lived his life out in Hawaii, maybe Maui, I'm not sure where out there. And you know, my mom became a basketball fan, and she used to watch she loved the Lakers, but whenever she would see Boston, she goes, "That Don Nelson, he's so good. He's so good." We just totally had respect for him. Old number 19. So, yeah, he was, I think he was 19. Was he 19? I think so. But
4: you're old. I'm not as old as you are. I mean, Don Nelson to me was always a coach. I never was around during
5: That's
4: his
5: why that
4: way
5: he wanted to fix me up with her grandma.
4: Yeah, I know, right? His playing career ended the year I was born.
5: Oh, wow.
4: So, I mean, to me, he'll always be remembered as the guy that was, you know, part of the architect of the Mavericks. I don't want to say run, but I mean, he was the guy that saw something in Dirk and put his belief in getting this kid from Germany to come over and play with the, with the Dallas Mavericks. And boy, they had some dudes now. I mean, they had some dudes. It didn't always work out, but they had some dudes. And his second stint in Golden State, that was the year when they had the big upset in the first round of the playoffs and Baron Davis, and it worked. It was pretty incredible. So
5: you don't
4: I
5: even think of him as a player. You think of him as like a coach slash manager. Yeah.
4: Yeah. He was
5: I think
4: coach
5: of him as a player first. That's the first thing that crosses my mind.
4: Went to a Texas hospice where he'd had a series of strokes. He was drafted, Iowa product, graduated in 62. He was drafted by the Chicago Zephyrs in 1962 in the third round. Played for the Zephyrs, then the Lakers, and then, as Arnie mentioned, 11 years with the Celtics. His coaching resume includes a stint with the Bucks, the Warriors, the Knicks. Then he was with the Mavericks for 8 seasons before coming back to Golden State. He won 5 NBA championships as a player. He was the NBA Coach of the Year 3 times. His number 19 is actually retired by the Celtics.
5: There you go. Number 19. Good memory by me.
4: And he was given the Chuck Daly Lifetime Achievement Award in 2025. That is kind of wild when you look at his numbers. Like I said, to me, he was always a coach. But it's not like jaw-dropping. He only averaged 10.3 points per game in his
5: career. Well, they had a great team. I think that was the Havlicek years and and all that. They had a great team back then.
4: Oh my gosh, I just saw your Don Nelson note. Where do you put the? You've got to start putting these back on the interweb so people can understand the hell I go through and trying to figure out what you want to talk about on the show today. And then I saw Peter Vesey's tweet earlier this morning. So we did lose Don Nelson today at the age of 86. Bob Cousy turned 98 today.
5: Wow.
4: Bob Cousy, 98 years old on this day. So RIP to a legend, and obviously one keeps rolling in Bob Cousy. All right, to the tweets to the show so far tonight. Mr. Nobody on something that we haven't talked about a ton but is a major story from DeSager's update at the bottom of last hour. The Dodgers struggling since acquiring Skubal should be case in point how spending money doesn't guarantee anything. But the reality is too many people find it easier to engage in blind hatred than critical thinking. Well, the Dodgers have struggled, but they were struggling before they got Skubal too.
5: What are they, 1-7 going into today, I believe, in their last day. But even then, they've not looked like the Dodgers of old, that's for sure. Doesn't mean that they should be based solely on what they've done over the last 20 games because they had such a big lead anyway. But you're right, spending the most money like they have and the Mets have doesn't guarantee success. But so many people made us think about that. Though it doesn't hurt when you could, when you get Skubal right before the end of the trade deadline.
4: I don't know what it is. Maybe it was the trade deadline. Maybe it is because there's really not a ton going on. Arnie, this is as much baseball as I've watched in a long time. And granted, there were some really good series, right? You had the Dodgers and the Cubs. You had the Cardinals playing the Yankees. And I was in St. Louis this week. And, of course, that was the Rockies. And I don't know what happened, but nobody goes to Cardinal games anymore. It's the weirdest thing ever. It's like you couldn't get a ticket whenever I was in school and whenever I'd go back home during summers with the family. Now they're like giving them away with buying a Coke at a convenience store. But you have the Dodgers and the Red Sox playing each other. I've been watching a lot more baseball than I ever do at this point in the season.
5: I agree.
4: I'm starting to get worried about the Dodgers.
5: I'm the same concerned. Yeah, I'm the same way. I haven't watched this much baseball in a long time, but you're right. It's because not a lot is going on, though, Chris. That's why. I mean, now with the start of preseason football, I still don't think that's going to take away from anything. We're still, though, far out from some of the pennant races. What do we got, like 40 to 45 games left in MLB? So I think once we get down to the final 20, we'll start concentrating on them. Obviously, Houston and Texas are separated by a half a game in that division. That I think that's the closest one of the bunch. So I'm curious to see, obviously, what's going to happen there. Will the Cubs catch Milwaukee? I doubt it. Tigers and White Sox may come down to the end also.
4: Cubs are on fire. The problem for them, the Brewers are playing well, too. And like DeSager said, the Dodgers right now would find themselves playing the wild card, one of the wild card teams in the first round. So maybe part of that is the schedule. It was tough there. You know, the Red Sox are on another level right now. The Cubs are
5: unbelievable,
4: cooking,
5: yeah.
4: They get the Royals coming up for a set this week, so we'll see if things can start to click because it hasn't been there offensively for the Dodgers at all. And I watched an Oklahoma baseball team who had a hitter that was hitting below the Mendoza line that became the star and hit the game-winning home run in a regional. So I'm not ready to tap out on any baseball team, especially with a team that has a talent that the Dodgers do.
5: Right.
4: But they got Milwaukee coming up later this week. That's a huge series. Atlanta in 2 weeks. So they gotta figure something out because it is just not going well. Probably one of the rougher stretches that we've seen for Dodger baseball, even going back to that series with the Mets. And now that, you know, is Edwin Diaz, what's his deal? He's blown two saves in a row. Like, there's major problems right now with the Dodgers.
5: I won't hear baseball out of your mouth as soon as we hear, and Oklahoma Sooner football is kicking off as they play on UTEP. Let's go. Is that the first game, UTEP?
4: Friday night game. Yeah. Of course you're not going to hear a ton of it because you'll be patting yourself on the back about going like 3-3 in your picks.
5: No,
4: so
5: you want to hear something crazy?
4: An opportunity to talk baseball.
5: I'm going to some crazy wedding on that Friday. It's a Friday night wedding.
4: Someone's having a Friday night wedding to kick off the football season?
5: Yes, a Friday night kind of twisted type of wedding.
4: What does that mean?
5: It's like I'm not even sure. It's like a show. They're putting on like a show. Like we got to act in the thing or something like that.
4: Oh, I wouldn't go.
5: Yeah,
4: this is definitely not their first marriage.
5: It's on Friday, and it's in New Hampshire, so it's only like 2 hours from me.
4: Wait,
5: and then
4: but you don't even drive 2 hours to a sporting event. Now you're driving 2 hours to somebody's wedding where you have to be an actor in it.
5: And I want to get up though early Saturday, get on back to make sure I don't miss any college football. I can't miss any college football. I told my wife on the first weekend. I go, we'll get up, leave about 9. We'll be home by noon.
4: Well, you also have games that Thursday, that Friday, so you're just going to tap out on all those?
5: No, I'm going to watch the Thursday games. I'm going to have to miss the Friday. I was looking up the schedule. They're like, oh, I'm going to miss Oklahoma. How about that? Damn.
4: Yeah, I don't think you'll miss too terribly much. UTEP looks terrible. But you've got some decent games. Week two is where the fun is.
5: You know who I want to check out is a guy that you know pretty well from a long time ago, I guess.
4: Who's that?
5: And then he's transferred twice since then. What, Jackson Arnold for UNLV?
4: Yeah, he's at UNLV.
5: Is he going to be any good? I mean, this guy came in with a lot of hype on him.
4: He came in with unparalleled hype. Like, he was supposed to be the savior. And like, Jackson Arnold, a lot of it's not his fault. You know, he had offensive line issues at Oklahoma, and then his offensive coordinator left right before the season started. He went to Auburn, and Hugh Freeze is a disaster. So I think if there's anyone that can get him right, it's Dan Mullen at UNLV. But I don't know, Arnie. He tends to hold on to the ball a little bit too long. Doesn't seem like he sees the field well. But maybe the right coaching can get him fixed. Who knows? Well, you suddenly looking at that win total for UNLV this season?
5: No, I was looking at the game to see what I'm going to be seeing the first week. I want to see what games are out there. I'm ahead of the curve, you know. And I tell you, the preseason is the free season. I don't know if I told you that, Chris.
4: 2-0. Yeah. I mean, my gosh, I can't see what happens if you actually have a winning record this week. But yeah, that you missing the Friday night's not going to suffer too. I think you're going to be okay on that front. As long as you don't miss week two, I think you're good to go because there are some doozies. College football has got to figure out what we're going to make our banger weekend, because last year you had the great week one game. With Ohio State and Texas, right? But there wasn't too terribly much around it.
5: Is that where the three games are, the Big Ten against the SEC or no?
4: Yeah. Yeah, you got Oklahoma and Michigan. You got Ohio State at Texas that weekend as well, too.
5: Wow. Wow.
4: But here's a few. Since you brought up college, maybe I can sell you a little bit on the opening weekend. You do have Baylor at Auburn, right? First year coach at Auburn. And did you hear what they're doing for their training camp?
5: No.
4: Alex Golish is taking them to the Marriott on the golf course, which is funny because that's where everyone got mad at Hugh Freeze for playing too much golf. Now Alex Golish took Auburn there for 13 days so they could get away, not to play golf and stuff, but that's where they're going to have their training camp. No phones, no girlfriends. They're going to take him and they're going to get him away. Now, it's not too terribly far from Auburn. I think it's like right down the street. But, I mean, an entire team, get him away from campus? I don't think I can argue with it too much.
5: No, I'm sure that doesn't cost any money. I'm sure that's a piece
4: of cake. Yeah, I don't want to hear them crying about being poor, all right, Auburn, or being broke, I should say. Boise State at Oregon, like, in years past, this would be something that everyone was talking about, but Boise State hasn't been that good. Well, let me rephrase that. Boise State hasn't been Oregon good the last few years, so that doesn't really do too terribly much for you. Oh, gosh, it is a pretty blank. Clemson LSU is going to be fun on Saturday night to open up the season. Now, again, we're still 3 weeks away, but Lane Kiffin back in LSU. You know, Clemson, that was supposed to be their year last year. But, Arnie, there's not really too terribly much.
5: Well, I always complain about that. I go, oh, look at that. We don't have any big games. Usually we pick on week zero. They change that, though. I got it. Maybe there'll be some, like, Miami-Stanford, maybe. I know Miami's a big favorite in that one. Fresno,
4: maybe,
5: USC. Oh, what about East Carolina, Alabama? I thought could maybe be good for maybe a half or something like that. East Carolina, I know, has a lot of people that are not returning. They got a lot of new people in the transfer.
4: If you could tell me who East Carolina's head coach is, and I would allow you to say that game might be one to keep an eye on.
5: Coach Logan? Oh, wait, that was from 10 years ago.
4: Yeah, Steve Logan. I'll allow it. But yeah, so we've got a little bit of a week, opening weekend of college football. But I don't care. It's going to be here, and we're going to be fired up about it, and we're going to talk about it, and I think there's a lot of questions still to be answered. We've had injuries already in camp. USC lost its starting center, and I got to tell you something. It's problematic for a team and a lot of squads now. your depth, I don't want to nerd out and go college sports radio on you here, Arnie, but your depth is so affected by the portal, right? You might have a $2 million offensive line or even more so, but your backup's probably going to be a freshman or a dude that hasn't played a ton or transferred from Kent State. No offense to Kent State alums like Shea Spanier out there, right? It's just it's a little different world when you start chipping away at your depth in college football right now.
5: By the way, go ahead. I'm sorry.
4: I was going to say, if you have a good quarterback, right? You got a good starting quarterback. You got a good backup. That backup's not going to stay there. He's going to go get paid to start somewhere else, even if it's a smaller school.
5: Did you see what the biggest line is in week one of college football? Did you see that? I mean, there's one that's 36, but there's one even bigger than that.
4: What is it?
5: Ohio State, 50.5 over Ball State. So, and the over-under is 56.5. So they're pretty much telling you Ball State's got to be shut out if you're going to take Ohio State.
4: Am I crazy that I mean, listen, I don't, gambling's illegal at Bushwood, but I don't know. I would want to take any team plus 50.5. Wouldn't you like your chances on that front? Especially in a college game where Ohio State has Texas looming next week.
5: Yeah.
4: Right?
5: That's not a bad thought there. Yeah. One turnover, one fumble recovery, and you can kill like 3-4 minutes. That maybe saves you a touchdown on the other end or something.
4: One more text, our tweet before we grab a break here and get back into the NFL, and Todd Furman joins us. Our man Mustang Mania has checked in on our Don Nelson conversation. And he writes, Don Nelson recently moved back to Dallas. He was actually on The Ticket, our great affiliate in Dallas, 3 weeks ago, talking about how he and his son had started a business in Dallas. When DeSager mentioned it, I thought it was some other Don Nelson because he had cut his hair and was all professional looking.
5: Oh, wow. I did not know he had moved back to Dallas.
4: He moved back to Dallas, but yeah, man, just absolutely positively one of the all-time greats, both playing and coaching, and as a personality. We remember the great Don Nelson, who passed away tonight. Quick break. We'll come back. Todd Furman joins us next on Fox Sports Radio.
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5: In January of 1974, the top-selling album of the year is released, Paul McCartney and Wings' Band on the Run. Bob Dylan, backed by the band, has his first number one album with Planet Waves. In February, Jersey City's Kool and the Gang have a top five hit with Jungle Boogie. New York City's Kiss released their debut, which sold 75,000 copies without a hit single. In March of 74, Canadian band Rush released their debut album, Get a New Drummer, and go on their first U.S. tour. David Essex has the first of many top 10 hits in the U.K. and his only U.S. hit with the single Rock On, which goes to number 5. And Steely Dan hit the top 5 with the single Ricky Don't Lose That Number and have a top 10 album, too, with Pretzel Logic.

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4: Radio, say hello to our buddy Todd Furman. You hear from him every single Sunday night. Todd, the preseason we have been told over and over is the free season. Arnie,
5: let's go.
4: 2-0, so prepare to get that hammered over your head. But I thought we had a fun game. I mean, listen, I don't ever go into this getting too carried away with expectations, but hey, props to those two teams for going out and throwing the ball around. I was here for it.
6: That was about as entertaining a Hall of Fame game as I can ever remember. Started off slow and sluggish with no points in the first quarter. Then you get 34 points, the offensive outburst in the second 15 minutes. I had a little bit of late game drama as well. All college football fans reminded why Haynes King was always the embodiment of heart and tenacity, and also why he can't stay healthy, as we see him already dealing with an injury after just one game as a member of the Carolina Panthers.
5: No, Todd, I really don't want to take any credit. I mean, that's like saying I graduated with a math degree from MIT. And you say, oh, isn't that great? He knows what 2 times 3 is. This is my job. Of course I know who's going to win in the preseason. It's the free season. I got 8 winners tonight. The first game was like stealing. Vegas should say, you know what? We're not going to pay you. It was too easy. I wouldn't feel bad about it. I would agree with them, actually.
6: You know, already graduating with an undergrad degree in the humanities from Arizona is a far cry from econometrics at MIT. So we'll give you the benefit of the doubt and let you continue with your shtick. So why don't you lay it on us in terms of where we can find winners Thursday, Friday, and Saturday so you can keep this little heater intact.
5: Is there a lot of action coming in week number one, or is it just starting now and people are going to wait?
6: You'll get a good amount of action, but it's mainly professional bettors that as soon as these numbers open up, some of them opened up on Friday, some of them open Saturday morning, they'll look to try and pounce, and knowing that they're going to have a ton of opportunities to either come back with the other side or continue to pile on their positions.
5: Right.
6: And some of the biggest movers that we've already seen, I don't think these will surprise anyone, the Tennessee Titans. Move from a 1.5-point road underdog on the road at San Francisco to a 2.5-point favorite. I think that number is going to continue to move out to 3 and maybe even 3.5 or greater, knowing that Tennessee's got a little bit more depth at the quarterback position.
5: Yeah.
6: Robert Saleh, still something to prove, and the 49ers just need to try and get out of the preseason unscathed. And then we did see a little bit of money come in on the Cincinnati Bengals today with the Detroit Lions announcing that Teddy Bridgewater stepping away from the team. Puts a lot more pressure on the likes of Luke Altmyer and potentially Kyle Trask to eat up some of those minutes. So two of the bigger moves that are there, and we've also seen Denver take some money, 3.5 out to 5 as they'll travel to the Mercedes-Benz Dome to take on the Atlanta Falcons.
4: Isn't that one of the hardest things, though, Todd, to figure out, all right, who's going to actually play their guys and who isn't? Or am I over kind of emphasizing that during the preseason?
6: It's all an information game, more so than anything else. It's trying to get ahead of the numbers, trying to anticipate which coaches will put in game plans, which teams you feel more comfortable with their depth. And while most people gravitate towards the quarterback position, I think oftentimes what gets overlooked is the offensive and defensive lines. Because if you can run the football successfully or you can generate pressure on the other side, that's typically where these games will be won with backups in the third and fourth quarter. And I'm not going to sugarcoat it like Arnie. The preseason isn't for the faint of heart because you're going to see some unusual occurrences. You'll see some unique late-game scoring situations, and it's a lot of players that won't be playing on Sunday. And like they say in the NCAA, these players will graduate from college and they'll be doing something other than playing a professional sport.
5: I'm going to scare you now, Todd. I'm not kidding around. All BS aside, I send Chris my Roman numerals and what we want to go over on the show. Roman numeral number 21 was Arnie's picks. I had 8 picks out of my top 4 picks.
6: Hold on a second. Before we get to this, Chris, he really sends you Roman numerals with points and he gets past 20. I figured
5: yeah.
6: Arnie could scribble it down in a cocktail napkin. He'd give you a 1 and 2 and try and filibuster for the better part
4: Pretty
6: of 3
4: much.
6: Hours.
4: That's usually what ends up happening. You're not too

0: Great country of ours.
1: Todd, I've got to know a quick sidebar from the world of football. How concerned should Dodger fans be right now?
0: I mean, we lived through this last year with the Dodgers. Everybody hitting the panic button when they went through an August and September swoon. The Dodgers are just trying to play out the string. They know the only thing that is going to define the merits of their season is what they do in game 163 and beyond. I don't think it's any reason to hit the panic button. They just need to get healthy and make sure they have their full complement of arms. Although when you look at their roster offensively, maybe there are a few more holes than people gave them credit for, but they are still the front runner for good reason, and it's why they're the short shot on the boards, even amid this skid, priced right around plus $1.50 or 3-2, depending on which type of parlance you prefer.
2: Any value with some of the other teams in base? Maybe Milwaukee 9-1. Red Sox are 11-1, though they've lost two in a row. You could have gotten them at like 30-1 or something to that effect.
0: I mean, you could have the Red Sox on July 3rd at 40-1 just to win the American League. Yeah, that's how improbable their run has been. When you look at some of the underlying metrics, though, batted balls in play, average, that is far greater than what is sustainable. So you wonder if the Red Sox peaked a little bit too early, but that was a season poised to get off the rails. Atlanta getting a little bit healthier, a great series this past weekend in the Bronx where they were able to steal the final game of that three-game set. Milwaukee, for me, offensively, I'm not ready to rubber stamp them. I've seen them before step up in class and just not have the bats to be able to manufacture offense. And the Cubs, they're generating a little bit of buzz. Maybe that's a team that can kind of come from off the pace if you believe in PCA's MVP candidacy, and they did enough to kind of bolster that starting rotation.
1: Todd, back to football, and at least right where your feet are, Vegas. You get Kirk Cousins and Max Crosby kind of throw hands at practice, so Fernando Mendoza gets a day, and it looks like he didn't waste it being the guy. They're still going to be very patient, aren't they? Any chance that what they see from him in the preseason could accelerate that timeline at all?
0: Should be no rush to try and get him out there. The Raiders are not going to go out there and win anything this season. And with the change in management in the front office and Tom Brady's fingerprints all over the organization now, they have to realize that you want to bring it along a starting quarterback, even if he is the number one overall pick in the draft. Slow and steady will eventually win that race. And you hope he can get the proper mentorship from Kirk Cousins, who has been there and done that in a variety of stops along the way. So the success of the Fernando Mendoza pick and the merits of such a choice won't be determined in how he performs this year, although I do think we see him out there. It's just a question of when. It's knowing that he's got to get this franchise headed in the right trajectory, make it an attractive destination for free agents going forward, and the Raiders have to continue to beef up both on the offensive and defensive sides.
2: Todd, $10,000 gets you back $200,000 on my Arizona Wildcats to win the Big 12. We're looking good. We got the best quarterback in the country, for crying out loud.
0: I mean, I'm not going to discount Noah Fifita and what he's capable of doing to lead that offense. Pretty impressive for him to come back and try and spend what feels like his 37th year in Tucson. I think, Arnie, you were there that many years as well, trying to get your undergrad degree at the same time, you know, a couple decades ago.
2: I went to school with Fifita.
0: The problem for Arizona is, can this defense pick up where they left off? And it was one of the most underrated and underappreciated secondaries in all of college football. I mean, Coach Brennan had five players get drafted in the NFL draft, and I think that's where the biggest fall-off will be. But we're not going to have to wait long to figure out if Arizona is a legitimate dark horse contender in the Big 12. They'll go to Provo week two, and if they're able to upset BYU, all bets are off, and you could start drinking that Kool-Aid because that 20-1 won't be there much longer.
1: Thanks, Todd. Have a great week, buddy. We appreciate
2: Thanks, Todd.
1: You.
0: Always a pleasure. And one last thing, Chris, you may need to give Christopher Bell a pep talk. He has loved to be the bridesmaid so far this season. Eventually, he's got to break through and grab that checker flag.
1: My guy. Yeah, my guy, man. He has just been, I guess snake bit would be fair, but Norman product. We'll get him right, Todd. Good point. I'll get in touch with him. I'll get him pepped up.
0: Always a pleasure, guys. Have a great week.
1: I see you, brother. Yeah, Chris, Christopher Bell. Norman Oak. In fact, in my studio now, I actually have a Chris Bell autographed picture. It's my motivation to remind myself that Arnie's number one and I'll be number two. So there you go. Steve DeSager is number one in my heart. He comes rolling in.
2: Don't tell DeSager about that, okay, either. Don't tell DeSager.
1: About what?
3: Yeah, be very jealous, yeah.
2: No, about the tweet that we got in 17 minutes ago. Okay, I'll tell him already. Gosh, you make me feel bad now. Says, stinking genius, can you share this with that loser, Steve DeSager? I'm like, wow. Guess what he sent you, DeSager?
1: We're waiting.
2: Mexico lifting the CONCACAF under 20 championship trophy because Mexico beat the U.S. 2-0.
3: Yes.

0: back to back
1: in Mexico.
0: So,
1: yes,
0: in Azteca. So he wanted you to have that. So
1: congratulations.
0: I'm sorry I had to break that to you.
1: The under 20.
0: Yeah.
1: Okay. And as for the NASCAR reference there at Iowa, Ty Gibbs was the winner. Christopher Bell was second for the fourth time in the last five races. Ryan Blaney started from the pole and finished third. NASCAR's Cup Series was off last weekend. Now three races to go till the chase. And back on Fox TV, IndyCar today in Portland, Oregon, Alex Palou with his sixth victory of the year. He might be capturing the season title again. That would be a fourth straight year for that. Next Sunday, IndyCar's on Fox TV again from Ontario, Canada. Meanwhile, tennis is in Toronto for the ladies, a tune-up for the U.S. Open. Coco Gauff won her fourth-round match, as did Naomi Osaka. Men's number one Jannik Sinner with a knee injury withdrew from the event in Cincinnati that starts this week, and Carlos Alcaraz is still out with a wrist injury. Golf's regular season is over. The winner in Greensboro today was Michael Brennan. He'll be in the PGA's playoffs that start this week. The top 70 golfers in the standings will be there. Brooks Koepka missed the playoffs, so did Jason Day and others. Joaquin Neiman took the LIV Golf event in New Jersey. And at the U.S. Women's Gymnastics Championships, Hesley Rivera won her second straight title. She turned 18 this summer from New Jersey. Basketball Hall of Famer Don Nelson passed away at the age of 86. In the WNBA at Minnesota, Kayla McBride, 43 points in a win over Dallas. Lions quarterback Teddy Bridgewater retired at the age of 33. The baseball Sunday night game at San Diego went to the Padres, who hit four homers. Fernando Tatis Jr. with a three-run shot. Padres over Houston 7-2. Houston's record 60-59. And yet still a half game ahead of the Rangers for first place in the AL West. Texas lost at home 10-5 to Baltimore as Pete Alonso, the O's, hit two home runs. Padres just one game out of the last NL wild card behind Philadelphia and Arizona. The Phillies won in 12 innings, 7-6 against Toronto. Kyle Schwarber, two more homers. He has 35. Arizona sent the Dodgers to another L, 4-2. It was a 4-0 lead in the second inning. The Dodgers have lost 8 of 9. Cubs and White Sox each won extra inning wins for Atlanta and Milwaukee. Tampa Bay won it 6 straight. And the A's won at Boston again, 4-3. The loss to closer Aroldis Chapman. A's got a run in the eighth, run in the ninth. This is a Red Sox team that had won 9 in a row until losing Saturday and Sunday to the Athletics. Back to you.
0: Hey, wait, the Sager, my stat out of nowhere. Ready?
1: Mm-hmm.
0: What sporting event had the numbers almost equal to a Super Bowl?
1: Are we talking TV ratings?
0: Yeah.
2: Just the numbers, Steve. The overall numbers, not anything specific.
0: Sporting event.
1: Wow. What sporting World event? Cup?
0: You mentioned it earlier in this update. Okay. Oh, I got you good, didn't I?
1: Absolutely. What gets 100 million?
0: It's tennis. How about that?
2: Well, you might need to show your work on this.
1: Thank
2: one
1: you.
2: A little
1: Thank
2: bit,
1: you very much.
0: Tennis. Nothing comes to mind?
2: No.
0: The only reason I looked this
1: Billie Jean King.
0: Yes! Okay. 90 million between Billie Jean King and Bobby Riggs. 50 million in the U.S., 40 million globally. Live attendance that was watching it, 30,000, over 30,000.
1: The Astrodome.
0: Yeah, to watch that. Wow.
1: Over 50 years ago. That is right in Arnie's wheelhouse.
2: Why are you bringing up something from 1973?
0: I was looking that up only because I don't want to get political. But, you know, Clay Travis has been all over Twitter, and he wants to start a WNBA team.
2: Right.
0: And he said if his team could play like the if his boys' team, a high school boys' team, could play the WNBA champs, I think what, the Las Vegas Aces? That would get more than Super Bowl numbers. There'd be more than 100 million people watching that.
1: Watching a high school boys team?
0: Yeah. It'd be like Billie Jean King taking on Bobby Riggs.
1: Exactly like that. Absolutely.
0: Well, you don't think so? No,
1: I don't think so.
0: Really?
1: 100 million people are going to watch a high school boys team play basketball?
0: Take on the WNBA champ? Absolutely.
1: 100 million.
0: What, did you think? Why, you don't think it's the same?
2: Do realize. Hold on a second.
0: 50 years ago, we had Billy and Bobby.
1: Right, and there were only three channels.
2: Right, thank you, Steve. You're making my point.
0: That's true. I forgot about that. That's true.
2: You didn't have any options.
0: That's true. That is true.
2: You'd have to wait to read it on the in the paper the next day.
0: Yeah.
2: You're going to watch a 2-minute YouTube clip and be caught up on that.
0: You're right. You're right about that. I just, you know what? I should back that up by saying it's going to be just as big or popular as that event was. How about that?
1: Or not as big and not as
0: popular. No, you don't think so? Okay.
1: Someone is living in their own world if they think 100 million people are going to watch a high school boys team play on TV.
0: I can see it going crazy. I don't know. Maybe I'm nuts then. Maybe I'm crazy. I didn't think 90 million were going to watch a tennis thing, but look how many in that 50 years ago.
2: You keep going back to 1973, okay? That's a lot of people. Yeah, well, a lot of people were watching Gunsmoke during that time, too. So,
0: Do you remember who the sponsor was for Bobby Riggs?
2: No, I don't. It was 53 years ago.
0: Oh, DeSager will remember.
1: Sugar Daddy.
0: There you go. See, DeSager remembered. Sugar Daddy.
2: I don't know where you come up with this stuff.
0: I don't know. There's something wrong with me.
2: Speaking of that, who would you make? What would the odds be, in your opinion? Who would you make the favorite? The high school boys team or the Las Vegas Aces?
0: Stop it. The boys team favored by 40.
2: 40?
0: Yeah.
1: All right. Sure. We'll hit Asia Wilson. Never heard of her.
2: Never. We'll hit some of these X / Twitter submissions to the show a little bit later on. It's been cooking. At Stinkin' Genius One, I'm at Plank Show. Everyone better be following us at Fox Sports Radio. Happy for my man Shady Sean 420 tonight, because we've been getting a lot of Tennessee Titans talk.
0: Yeah.
2: Because there's a lot of intrigue about, all right, what's Robert Saleh going to do? Are we going to see Cam Ward in the opener? And that's an intriguing game. At least when you're trying. I mean, let's be honest. We're just trying to get to the opening week of both college and the pro game, right?
0: Right.
2: You want everyone to stay healthy. Degenerates like you feel like you need to gamble on everything. So you'll have spreads and you'll have to gamble on this. But I'm at least, that's a game that's got my attention coming up on Thursday.
0: I don't think we're going to see Cam Ward, to be honest. If you do, maybe a series, but I don't think you'll see him because they have other quarterbacks. I mean, I don't even think you'll see much of Mitch Trubisky. He's what their backup there. So maybe you'll see a series out of him. Then they'll see what Will Levis and who did they get? Who's their four stringer? Hendon Hooker, right? The kid from Tennessee, right?
2: For Tennessee?
0: Yeah.
2: You're going four deep.
0: Well, that's what you got to do when you look at the preseason. That's why it's the free season, Chris.
2: I don't think the fourth quarterback's going to end up playing. I think
0: he is. He's going to play. Yeah, Hooker's going to play.
2: All right. Well, listen, you're the man here. You've got it all figured out. So we'll have your picks coming up. But when we come back, DeSager will dot all the I's and cross all the T's with a segment next on Fox Sports Radio.
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17: All right, Steve Shaker comes rolling in with, as I like to call it,
18: hey, Steve.
17: I think Jason Martin gets credit for this, the dis segment. What's going on, Steve?
11: Well, you know, it's not only the NBA that has load management. It happened in the WNBA today when they had a national TV matchup of the last two champions of this league, Las Vegas at New York. And Vegas coming in from out of town, and they said playing on short notice, just chose to rest their top three players, including Asia Wilson, and lost by 40, 111-71 at New York. You see, they just played in Minnesota and lost Saturday. They didn't like the quick turnaround, and ABC had the game as a 12:30 Eastern tip-off that they couldn't move because right after that they had their Little League softball championship game on the air. One of the New York opponents said, "I was shocked for three people to sit out." Another New York player said, "A little bit disappointed, to be honest with you. Looking forward to the matchup." Instead, the home team wins by 40. And the coach of the losing side, Becky Hammon, says, "My players' health is the most important. Where we end up in the standings, we end up," end quote.
19: There you go. That's a good attitude. There you go.
11: It's just there's nothing that goes right in this league. As for missing from practice yesterday in the NFL, it was Broncos kicker Will Lutz. You see, he was in Canton, Ohio, because his old Saints quarterback, Drew Brees, was being enshrined in the Hall of Fame. So Denver had a scrimmage nonetheless and needed someone to kick. So they used safety Brandon Jones, who apparently went 3 of 4 on field goal attempts, couple from 35 out, made the last one. Everybody there is cheering. He was asked if he had experience kicking, did not kick in college, did not kick in high school, apparently played some soccer as a youth, and that was good enough.
19: Jeez.
11: Meanwhile, the Buffalo Bills Saturday had their blue and red practice, a chance for fans to be in the new $2 billion stadium, which was next door to the old place where the Bills had played since 1973, Arnie's favorite year.
19: Yes.
11: And people were taking their seats and checking out the stadium and putting photos online, and it wound up not going well because apparently there's a surprising number of obstructed view seats in a brand new facility. Some of the sharp angles block large portions of the green playing field. Overhangs do that as well. Sometimes you have to look through a plexiglass barrier to see the action on the field. The tweets were not kind on the viewing experience in Buffalo at the nude place. And running out of food, scoreboards are small, staircases very long, getting poured on in the rain in the 100 and 200 sections. One guy tweeted, I thought they told us 70% of the stadium was being covered. Like in Buffalo, that was one of the attractions. Not everything went well there.
19: Okay. It was like, there's one seat at Wrigley Field that's obstructed by a pillar right in front of it. I don't even know why they put a seat there.
11: Nobody's but it was built that. Over 100 years ago.
19: Yes.
11: It's kind of the Fenway thing. True. I could at least get that. Meanwhile, the Colts say wide receiver Josh Downs might return to practice on Tuesday after a groin injury. Bears wide receiver Luther Burden out again with a groin injury. One report says he could miss a month. Saints guard Dylan Raidens is out for the year with a torn ACL. He was hurt during one-on-one drills on Saturday. You may have heard yesterday Washington star tackle Laremy Tunsil suffered a torn triceps during a one-on-one drill in practice Saturday. He'll likely need surgery. Veteran Saints defensive end Cam Jordan missed practice with a hamstring injury. You mentioned the Haynes King injury out this week, at least with the hamstring injury. Undrafted rookie. And they say he was probably injured on the game-winning touchdown run on the last play of the exhibition opener. So Carolina has signed Kyle Trask for third quarterback, and starters will play some for that team this Saturday. Eagles tackle Lane Johnson, in case you didn't hear yesterday, said this will likely be his final NFL season, 14th year in the league, all with Philadelphia. And looking forward to the Niners preseason opener on Thursday, because Kyle Shanahan's going to be on the sidelines coaching it. He's been limited in camp after last month's car accident, so that is good news. He does have some good days these days. Teddy Bridgewater is retired at the age of 33, so Detroit is signing quarterback Joshua Dobbs, who was a backup with New England last year. Bridgewater had only played in 5 NFL games in the last 3 years, none of them as a starter. He wound up playing for 7 teams in an 11-year career. In college football's preseason coaches poll this week, Ohio State number 1, Oregon number 2, then Georgia, Texas, and Notre Dame. The AP preseason poll will be released Monday the 17th. The first handful of games are on the final Saturday of August. And we mentioned on last night's show, that opening weekend when most teams start college football, first weekend of September, Labor Day weekend, the Apple Cup is going to be a season opener with Washington State at Washington. They have shoehorned it into the schedule, no longer in the same conference. And that WNBA game at Minnesota today, a league record set as Kayla McBride, a 5-time All-Star from Notre Dame, from three-point range, was 10 of 14, 43 points in a win against Dallas, 103-90. The Minnesota Lynx, 27-7. And Golden State, a recent expansion team, 23-9 after winning at L.A. tonight, 84-78. Golden State's won 10 of 12. The two expansion teams this year in the league, Toronto and Portland. Cleveland is getting an expansion team starting play next year. They'll be known as the Sirens. WNBA adding Cleveland 2028, Detroit 2029, and Philadelphia in 2030.
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5: In November of 73, Billy Joel's second album yields a minor hit with Piano Man, which goes to number 25.
6: And here's what you need to know.
7: The Padres are just one game out of the last NL wild card

0: Ringo Starr continues his solo success with a number two album and three top 10 hits, including two number ones, Photograph and You're 16. Meanwhile, John Lennon releases his fourth solo album, Mind Games, which goes to number 9 in the
1: world. Rangers in the AL West. Texas was beaten home 10-5 by Baltimore. Two home runs for the Oilers, Pete Alonso. Tampa Bay won it 6 in a row. 10 in the wins for Milwaukee and Atlanta. A's won at Boston 4-3. Victories for the White Sox.
0: And in December, the single Taking Care of Business drives the second album by Canadian rock band Bachman Turner Overdrive to number 4. Emerson, Lake & Palmer released their fourth album, Brain Salad Surgery, which goes to number 11. And after passing away in a plane crash in September, Jim Croce has a posthumous number 1 with Time in a Bottle.
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7: Alabama was number 1, Arizona 7, Oklahoma number 20 in attractiveness. What? That's the most important.
8: Like based on the attractiveness of the school or
7: no, attractiveness on the students.
8: Who cares?
7: Well, just good-looking people go to University of Arizona. That's all I wanted to bring up.
8: All right, congratulations. I saw a rec league video this week that would say otherwise, but again, I'm not here to judge at all.
7: Do you want to know who the last one, the last place was?
8: Well, it's and it, well, if it only did 1 through 25,
7: no, they did one through 138.
8: Okay,
7: Stanford.
8: Andrew Luck is kind of ugly, so that might be holding them down a little bit.
7: Notre Dame was number 123. So what does that make? Like Brady Quinn, the best looking guy that ever graduated there?
8: I guess so.
7: Wow.
8: What is the genesis of this? Who put this ranking out?
7: I don't know, but when I saw Arizona at number 7, I had to pull it up and send it to you.
8: But you didn't even happen to look of like who put it on, their theory behind it, just what was their reasoning or anything like that? You're just like, oh, look, Arizona's top 10, so I'm going to go with it.
7: No, but it was good graphics on it, so I said, oh, I got to use this. You know, they had like the symbol and everything.
8: So I get rankings of attractiveness of students. This
7: in
8: is
7: in the country.
8: In the country, where did you and did you find this on Facebook or where?
7: No, this was on Twitter.
8: On the X, okay.
7: Yeah.
8: The only thing I can find is like some random.
7: I sent it to you. I sent it to your
8: Arnie. Again, this is the 8,000th
7: Oh, that's right. You don't
8: I've
7: have
8: told
7: your phone.
8: You today.
7: Yeah,
8: my
7: yeah.
8: phone is broken, and I'm not like you. Yeah. I found one that has the attractiveness of the students that has Pepperdine number 1.
7: No, I don't have that one.
8: Followed by Villanova, Vanderbilt, TCU, and SMU.
7: Arizona I have TCU is, at number 2 also. That's funny you mentioned that. Yeah.
8: Well, TCU is 4 in this one.
7: Yeah.
8: Arizona is 13th.
7: Ooh.
8: And I don't know, I'm scrolling down here.
7: Yeah, we're a good-looking school. There's no doubt.
8: I guess so. But this was according to myplan.com. Okay. And this is their undergraduate rankings on the attractiveness of students, which is a wild thing that people would be putting rankings on with how quickly we're canceling people for everything in this country.
7: I know. When I saw that, though, I'm like, I like this. You know?
8: Here's one from 12 years ago, 25 colleges where students are both hot and smart. So you don't have anything for me on like who put this out other than I just found it on X.
7: Yes, that's it. Yeah. Well, the guy who put it out, I don't know. Let's see. His name's Throne Spud.
8: Oh, okay. Great. Well done.
7: Thank you.
8: Anyway, thank you. Congratulations on your top 10 ranking.
7: The only, that's the only one, except for basketball, it's the only top 10 ranking we have.
8: How about basketball? LSU only having, what, 4 scholarship players right now?
7: Jeez.
8: They're going to go buy everyone that ends up not making rosters or something before the NBA season starts. All right, 2X, let's get a couple of your tweets in here. Then we're going to get to things we're looking out for. I liked Roman numerals 17 and 18 tonight. Worst to first to worst conversations. Did we go all in on Roman numeral 9? Did we get everything out that you needed to get out? I know you didn't have any other fill-ins this week, so you got a lot of stuff stored
7: up. No, and
8: up.
7: I'm not going to be able to do fill-ins coming up soon because, like I said, my wife is going out of town. I'm ready, Scott. I can't work until 2 o'clock in the morning and then expect to get up at 6 o'clock to take the dog out. I'm driving up to Vermont the Monday after I get off the air.
8: That's what I do every Sunday night on this show.
7: What time do you get up on Monday?
8: 5:30 a.m.
7: Oh, goodness.
8: And usually earlier. Like if I have a remote, I get up at 4:30 a.m. It's what we do, Arnie. Come on.
7: So you go on like, 3 hours sleep or something?
8: On Sunday nights into Monday, yes.
7: Ouch.
8: Yeah. That's why whenever you're sitting here like, I need my sleep, I'm like, what are you talking about, man? Let's go.
7: I got to get my 8 hours in. Come on, man.
8: Nick wants to know, when is Arnie going to reveal his Super Bowl pick?
7: Are we doing that today or are we going to wait till next after?
8: I don't know why we would have. Can we get some evidence from the preseason before? I mean, not like it's going to matter much.
7: Yeah,
8: but Nick,
7: do we even need to see the preseason?
8: I feel like I've listened. I listened to a lot of radio shows because I was on the road for 2 days. But I felt like all I listened to, Nick, were people giving their Super Bowl picks. So I don't know if we've moved up this or if people are going to give like a preseason Super Bowl pick and then magically change their mind from they saw in the preseason. That sounds like an Arnie move.
7: Well, that I haven't done the Super Bowl 16. I have my Super Bowl pick, but I said you can change it up to week one of the start of the season. Isn't that fair or is that not
8: That's
7: fair?
8: That's fair.
7: Okay,
8: so
7: well
8: do
7: then
8: you
7: my
8: break
7: my,
8: it out now or do you want yeah,
7: to
8: I'll
7: give,
8: it later?
7: Well, yeah, I'll give it to you now. My Super Bowl pick was the Dallas Cowboys. Mm-hmm. You know, I picked them a couple of years ago. I'm always
8: I think you've picked them about every year for some reason.
7: You always say that.
8: NFC.
7: And I got to go with my Dolphins, man. I don't think they're as bad as everybody's making them out to me. We have a quarterback upgrade and for some reason they think we're going to stink out there. Our schedule to me I can't believe they ranked this one of the hardest schedules. It looks easy as hell to me. I think they could start the season, what did I say, 9-3 or 9-2 or something like that?
8: No, you actually said 8-1.
7: I changed it to 8-2. I changed it to 7-3, excuse me. But I like that. I'm going with Dallas and Miami. Those are my two teams.
8: Yeah, good picks.
7: You know what? You say that, but yet I'm... Who's 2-0 on the preseason as the free season?
8: That's what I said. Good picks. Why are you getting mad about it? You're picking the team with the longest odds because you picked them every single year because they're your favorite team.
7: Do you know Vegas is like, you can't be giving out your picks and having us get destroyed. They get very upset with me. You understand that, don't you?
8: Yes, I do. Which is why I'm happy for you. Congratulations.
7: I mean, I want to be able to buy a third house like Clay Travis also.
8: Mustang Mania, wishing you both a happy New Year's. Once football starts, the year is over for practical purpose. It's a speeding bullet train of 4 days a week of football. You blink and it's New Year's Eve. FBS, college, NFL playoff time, pop a cork or a pop, boys. It's on. Boy, he's right.
7: Let's
8: because
7: go.
8: As soon as Thursday, I mean, I'll even say Mustang Mania. I'll even say starting Thursday, right? Next thing you know, we'll be like, oh, the preseason is off, and they're already
7: it's only
8: through their three
7: games.
8: Weeks.
7: Yeah.
8: And then you're on to the college world. JD, if this is Baker Mayfield's last year in camp in Tampa, Arizona should be trying to land him. If that fails, then they should do whatever they can to draft Arch Manning. JD,
7: I kind of agree with that. Absolutely. First of all, it's going to be interesting to see who does want to go ahead and pick up somebody like Baker Mayfield. Obviously, whoever doesn't get a plethora of picks and take one of those quarterbacks coming out in the draft, Arizona's going to be sitting in an interesting position because, like I said, Carson Beck looked good, but a lot of quarterbacks coming out in this draft. I don't think I would want to pay Baker Mayfield in the $50 million a year range mm-hmm. when I can get one of those rookie QBs.
8: Again, there are probably right now projected to be 5 or 6 quarterbacks go in the first round. Right now, which, by the way, we were having these same conversations a year ago at this time because everyone thought Arch and Dante Moore would still be coming out. And if Arch Manning came out this year, I don't know if he would have gone over Fernando Mendoza. Dante Moore, maybe. Are we so sure that Arch Manning is going to be the number one pick in the draft over Dante Moore?
7: No, I'm sure enough that he's going to be better than Mendoza.
8: That Arch Manning is going to be better than Mendoza?
7: Yes. I'm sure about that. Well, that's easy for me to say since he's on the Raiders, but we don't know what team Arch Manning's going to be on.
8: So you're saying, I'm just going to make this clear, that Fernando Mendoza, who's already won a national championship and a Heisman Trophy and was the number one overall pick in the draft, you're one of those that are going to sit here tonight and just say, oh, yeah, Arch Manning's going to have a better career. You're doing that, really.
7: Didn't Carson Beck win a championship?
8: No.
7: He didn't win one?
8: Not as a starting quarterback.
7: No, as a backup at Georgia.
8: Right. Does that count?
7: I don't know. You've got to be the man. I try to make a point work with me.
8: Yeah, you're I hope Arch Manning ends up with the Dolphins. I hope you get.
7: Oh,
8: I
7: think that from your cool. lips to God's ears. Please.
8: Well, why would you? Why would you want him? You have an upgraded quarterback, and you just picked him to win to go to the Super Bowl.
7: I want Malik. Look, Malik's going to start this year. We draft Arch. He'll start next year while Arch is learning the ropes.
8: If you're going to the Super Bowl, you won't be able to draft him.
7: Yeah, that's a problem. That could be a problem.
8: I mean, can you try one time to maybe take your pick seriously when it comes to the Super Bowl? Like, just try. It's all I'm asking. Eddie writes, I saw your rec league video on your X account. I haven't seen a shot like that since Rick Barry's underhanded free throw.
7: I've been crushing it. They can't let me shoot. I am just too good. I'm probably one of the best over 50 basketball players on this planet. I'm just too good.
8: Crazy Tanker writes, Arnie going on X to check out the hot college girls. Didn't he learn anything from the girl at the supermarket? I still don't know how you found this list or this ranking. You got it from someone named Potato Boy or something on X. I have no idea, but I guess, I mean, whatever.
7: I like what Nature Boy wrote to you. Plank is the Iron Man of sports talk radio. He doesn't make excuses to walk his mutt.
8: Yeah. You complain a lot about having to take care of a dog.
7: I have to go to bed at 3 a.m, get up at 6 a.m,
8: you keep
7: feed
8: making
7: the dog.
8: It later. You keep adding an hour to bed.
7: I feed the dog. And then what I'm hoping is go back to bed at about 7:30 and sleep to like 11 or noonish, like right around there.
8: If
7: the dog lets me, I don't know if the dog's going to let me.
8: Doug writes, the entire 49ers team on the injury list, even the head coach, at this point, they're not building a roster. They're assembling a hospital. This has got to be some sort of NFL record.
7: Love Tennessee. Isn't that funny that three of my top four picks were the three teams that Todd mentioned? And matter of fact, didn't we go through the quarterback list and mention the same exact thing that he brought up right before he came on? It's crazy.
8: You're dialed in, obviously.
7: I mean, I am dialed in.
8: You've got all the time in the world. You better be.
7: This is why the preseason is the free season.
8: Jimmy writes, the Jimmy V3, Cards, Fins, Jets will be the three worst teams in the NFL this year. Hold on, Jimmy V. Did you not just hear the Dolphins are going to the Super Bowl? Number two.
7: Are you going to give me credit for that if that happens or no?
8: Well, I mean, sure, but you're going to change your pick by the time the season comes, so we'll be okay. Number two, Antonio Brown will not be a Hall of Famer solely due to his toxic personality. And number three, the Baseball Hall of Fame plaques are better than the NFL Hall of Fame busts.
7: He may be right on that. Those NFL Hall of Fame busts sometimes just is he talking about looks or just overall plaque over a bust? Is that what he's saying?
8: If you're talking about looks, then I would probably have to go with the plaque. The busts are super cool.
7: Yeah, I like the busts, yeah.
8: And John Madden's like, oh, I imagine they sit around and talk to each other. So everyone always likes to think that. But I do think the plaques are pretty cool. That's one really, really good way to go. And then
7: you just reminded me of something, by the way.
8: Go ahead.
7: Because you said John Madden. Did you hear about the movie that was coming out with him and about Nicolas Cage playing him?
8: Yeah. Is it not happening now?
7: It's not going to the theaters. It's just going straight to streaming, straight to video. They're not, which is bad for that, obviously. I thought it was going to be better. I thought it would hit the theaters and people were going to want to see it. So now it's just going to go straight to streaming. It's not going to be as big as we thought.
8: Yeah. Well, I mean, it's a pretty... it seemed like a pretty cool cast.
7: Yeah.
8: But so they're just going straight to streaming. They're not even going to do a movie premiere of it?
7: I don't think so. Yeah. Well, actually, they're not. That's what it said. They're not going to do that. Mm.
8: And then Brendan writes, Mad Max broke a cardinal rule. Never touch the quarterback in camp or practice. Yeah. I hope Clint Kubiak has an idea that includes two offensive linemen dealing with him from pillar to post, because this cannot be tolerated ever. There's guys with red jerseys for a reason, Max.
7: Did they really both get suspended for a day, or is that just baloney?
8: No, they did. They didn't practice. He held them out of practice. Now, you can say it's two veterans that they would probably hold out of practice anyway.
7: Exactly.
8: But Kubiak said, hey, man, we got rules, and you're not going to fight, and you're not going to hit the quarterback. And he hit him twice. And, I mean, Crosby's done that in camp year in and year out. He always gets in trouble for hitting the quarterback. So there's a part of me that, you know, is old school. It's like, yeah, they're soft. But then again, I got to agree with the text. I mean, my goodness, you got to be smart. You can't be hitting your quarterback.
7: I don't know what made him prompt to do something like that either.
8: He does it every year.
7: Really? I just, yes. What a knucklehead. I just don't understand.
8: He's a crazy person. I mean, he's insane in a good way. And I say that, Max, if you're listening, you're crazy in a good way. But, like, it's his thing, and he always gets in trouble for it. And Kirk Cousins was like, all right, I'm done with it. I've got my offensive line that has my back. I mean, obviously, Max Crosby would tear Kirk Cousins to pieces. But in this instance, right? In this instance.
7: Absolutely.
8: That's your quarterback. You got to be smarter.
7: Exactly. Even if it's a fourth string quarterback, don't touch the quarterback. I don't understand.
8: Never have ever. Jeez. I mean, ever understood that. And I get it. Like, as you know, I'm sure football players, you probably get tired of getting to the quarterback and not being able to hit him and things of that nature. But yeah, it's a fascinating world we live in when you have a situation like
7: that.
8: Would
7: you go to a preseason game if you got free tickets? Would you say, oh, I'm going to go? Well, you would go because you want to see the Raiders and that whole stadium. You've never been to there.
8: I would love to go see an in-person football game right now. I'm trying to go to practice. I mean, for goodness, we're going to practice, Arnie. So, yeah, I'm not somebody that I also golf in 100-degree weather and, you know, not afraid of cold. Like, I don't mind the elements, and I don't mind that there's not a title on the line or a W or an L.
7: Well, it is preseason, though. Yeah, I mean, but at least you get to check out the stadium and the new digs and all that stuff, you know?
8: There is an interesting development in the world of college football that has taken place over the last 24 hours. We'll dive into it next with Arnie and Plank right here on Fox Sports Radio.
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7: All right, we've been a lot of football tonight. Steve DeSager's got his final update for us in about 5 minutes from now.
8: Yep.
7: And then Arnie's picks. You've already declared your Super Bowl, the Cowboys versus the Dolphins. And you're 2-0 to start.
8: Did you see that Philadelphia Inquirer story, by the way?
7: I've seen several stories out of there.
8: It was on the AstroTurf?
7: Yeah.
8: That's crazy. That's insane. I don't know how that's not a humongous story.
7: Well, I mean, you don't think that it's not a known thing that AstroTurf causes serious injuries and issues? Is that the one you're talking
8: about? But now
7: they've
8: got the proof.
7: I don't know if we're talking about the same story out of the Philadelphia Inquirer.
8: Oh, okay. Let me tell you what I'm talking about. The Philadelphia Inquirer found dangerous chemicals in the AstroTurf of the now-demolished Veterans Stadium. Matter of fact, six of their players, remember Tug McGraw, Darren Dalton, John Vukovic, John Oates, Ken Brett, and David West, all died from a rare and aggressive brain cancer.
7: I thought this was a fairly older story, though. Hasn't this been around for a while?
8: I don't know. It says the six players all died in their 40s and 50s, three times the rate of the average adult population. The Philadelphia Inquirer purchased four of those turfs on eBay, and they sampled them, and there were 16 types of dangerous chemicals in the turf, as referred to as forever chemicals, where they don't break down and can last in the human body for years.
7: Wow.
8: That's just crazy.
7: I thought that was a story. I thought that was a story that's been out for a couple of years now. Maybe not.
8: No, I don't know. I don't know about the sealed turf. Some guy held up a guy, I got one in my house. I'm like, I don't know if I'd be putting that in your house. Oh, my gosh. That's just horrible, man. Horrible.
7: Yeah, I know. That's been something that went back, I think, 4 or 5 years ago.
8: Wow. They must have just got the testing. Yeah, they must have just done the testing or something.
7: Or did you fall for an older story that's been out there?
8: No, I don't think so, because somebody else was talking about it, too.
7: There is a major development in the future of the College Football Playoff Committee. And according to reports, now there's several here. Number one, let me give you the first one. Ross Dellinger, he's our Adam Schefter in the college football world. He's reporting that college football playoff executives are scheduled to meet tomorrow to explore expansion. And as has been talked about, the focus is on a 16 and 24 team model, with the current feeling that we're getting momentum, Arnie, towards a 24-team field. Josh Pate, noted college football personality, said that he's heard rumblings of a 20-team college football playoff format, which would feature play-in games featuring each Power Four conference, basically replacing the conference championship game. All the talk publicly has been 16 or 24, but apparently the 20-team playoff format has been cooking for a while.
8: I'm okay with 20-24, and I'm also okay with them taking away the conference championship games. I don't know off the top of my head how many kind of became irrelevant or, as we got toward the end of the season. So if we're going to go ahead and do that, if it's not going to be that big of a deal, let's have a little bit more into the playoffs and do that and forget about these conference championships that may be meaningless.
7: Why? So it's not a big deal to win a conference title anymore? I'm just asking.
8: It just depends on, like, if two teams aren't going to go into the playoffs and the

0: million dollars you've got to make up from what you're making in those play in those
1: well you got to cut those out
0: championship games.
1: You got to cut a game somewhere, Chris. That's obvious.
0: Or you just don't expand beyond 12.
1: Well, people want it, though. The more the merrier, and we love
0: the
1: playoffs.
0: Who are these people?
1: Yeah.
0: I'm at, like you say, people want it. I don't necessarily know that they do.
1: If I, well, you know, maybe I'm crazy, but if.
0: If you want it, that's fine. I'm fine with 12. I think in college football, we had 12, and before we even played a game with a 12-team playoff, they were already talking about expanding it, right? So it was pretty doomed.
1: I bet you if somehow we got all the college football fans to vote on the poll, do you want 24 or 20 or 24? 90% would say yes.
0: Well, you're just saying yes or no instead of which one do you want. I mean,
1: well, I think more than 12. How about that? More than 16.
0: More than 12, more than – I mean, then what's the number you cap it at? You just say it's going to be 24 and that's going to be it forever.
1: I'm okay with 24.
0: You've got to show me that you're making the money up from the playoff, from losing the championship game. And if you can do that, game on. But ESPN is not out here pushing for it, right? Fox isn't out here pushing for it. It's almost as if they're bringing it up to say, hey, there's going to be more money here. And right now the TV networks aren't necessarily really behind it. And that kind of concerns me a little bit.
1: I would, and also, here's another reason we're not thinking about, Chris. Another good reason to have more teams in the playoffs and maybe add a game is that way you could have it on home sites. And people,
0: oh, I want more of that. Yeah.
1: Yes, and fans can enjoy a home playoff game. And then what you do is have like the final four somewhere else or the final eight. That way you get in some of the other cities out there. And get rid of these bowl games. That's for sure. You want to take something away? Take away the bowl games, Chris.
0: Be all about that. All right. So anyway, it's a story worth keeping an eye on. The committee's meeting tomorrow. While 24 and 16 has been the big conversation in expansion, keep an eye on the potential of 20 and how they might have several play-in games that would be added to it. So they would probably say, oh, it's still really a 16-team format, but we'll have these four play-in games to get those final four
1: but
0: spots. That
1: just
0: be an
1: one correction. It's not 20. It's 19 plus 1 and 23 plus 1.
0: Oh, you're talking about Notre Dame?
1: Yes. You got that one, didn't you, Chris? You got
0: that
1: one. I mean, obviously, Notre Dame gets it every year, so it's the other 19 or the other 23.
0: All right, Steve DeSager comes rolling in for an update to let us know what's all happened in the world of sports tonight. What's up, Steve?
2: Everything's been final for a while. We'll get to baseball in a moment. But Basketball Hall of Famer Don Nelson passed away today at the age of 86. He was a head coach for over 30 years in the league, winning Coach of the Year three times. The Celtics retired his jersey as a player back in the 1970s. Lions quarterback Teddy Bridgewater retired, so Detroit is signing QB Joshua Dobbs. Panthers quarterback Haynes King is out this week at least with a hamstring injury, so Carolina signed quarterback Kyle Trask. In the WNBA, Minnesota's 27-7 after beating Dallas 103-90. Kayla McBride, 43 points from three-point range, 10 for 14, a league record. Golden State's won 10 of 12 after winning at L.A. tonight, 84-78. Washington won its seventh straight, 95-75 over Phoenix. New Phoenix star Kelsey Plum, 5.3 turnovers. And New York's won 7 of 8 after ripping Las Vegas, 111-71. Vegas rested its top three players after losing on the road Saturday. Alex Palou was the IndyCar winner in Portland, Oregon, his sixth victory this year. Next Sunday, IndyCar is on Fox TV again from Ontario, Canada. Ty Gibbs took the NASCAR race at Iowa. Christopher Bell second again. Ryan Blaney started from the pole, finished third. In tennis, Coco Gauff won her fourth round match in Toronto. So did Naomi Osaka. Michael Brennan, the golf winner in Greensboro, he'll be in the PGA's playoffs that start this week. Joaquin Neiman took the LIV Golf event in New Jersey. Hesley Rivera won her second straight U.S. women's gymnastics title. She turned 18 this summer. Major League Baseball Sunday night game was in San Diego, and the Padres hit four home runs and beat Houston 7-2. Fernando Tatis Jr., a three-run shot. Baltimore won at Texas 10-5. Two homers from Pete Alonso. Tampa Bay won at sixth in a row. 4-1 at Seattle. Mariners have lost four straight. The A's won at Boston again 4-3. The Red Sox record since late June was 32-5. Until this weekend when they meet the mighty Athletics. A's shortstop Jacob Wilson with now his 111th straight errorless game. Atlanta in 10 innings won at the Yankees 2-1. Each team with just four hits there. Matt Olson did have his 34th homer. Atlanta had won 8.

0: straight until losses on Friday and Saturday, but the Braves' season record an impressive 71-47. The Yankees are second place in the AL East, now 5.5 games behind the Rays, and Boston is 7 back in the division. At Philadelphia, Kyle Schwarber with 2 home runs. He has 35. Phillies came back to win in 12 innings over Toronto, 7-6. Milwaukee in 10 innings, edge Minnesota 4-3. The Brewers have the best record in the majors, 74-44. Milwaukee's at San Diego starting Monday night, and then it's Brewers at Dodgers next weekend for a 4-game series, including Saturday night on Fox TV, rematch of the National League Championship Series. The Dodgers have lost 8 of 9 right now. They were down 4-0 quickly at Arizona today and lost 4-2. New Dodgers pitcher Tarek Skubal will start at home on Monday. Blake Snell coming off the IL, due to go on Tuesday. But the Dodgers' record since July 1st is 14-18. LA has slipped to currently the worst of the three division leaders in the NL, so they would not get the first week of the playoffs off. Wins for Miami and the Mets, wins for St. Louis and Detroit, Washington and the Cubs each won. That Cubs win was 10-2 at Kansas City. Matthew Boyd 8-1 after going 7 innings for the victory. The White Sox beat Cleveland 5-3. The Chicago White Sox are not only alone and first in the AL Central, it's a 3.5 game lead over Detroit and 4 games up on Cleveland and Minnesota now. Back to you.
1: Thanks a lot, Steve. Have a great week, Steve. Man. Good stuff as always.
2: Damn, I did fall for your right flank. It wasn't old stories.
1: I thought it was out there. I thought I remembered reading that a while back. What kind of jarred it for you?
2: I saw it on Twitter. I'm not allowed to read Twitter anymore. I just can't do that. Two things I'm not allowed to do: read Twitter and go to the market by myself.
1: Why not go to the market? Is it the kind of food you would buy, or what is it?
2: Oh, if I go for one thing, I end up buying like $50 worth of crap. I'm an impulse buyer. If I see the stuff that they put right in front of you, I buy those things.
1: What? A couple of tweets that I want to hit here before we get our final break and Arnie's picks.
2: By the way, one of our hosts made freezing cold takes, I think.
1: Oh, really?
2: Yeah, it says you? Fox Sports Radio.
1: Picking the Dolphins to go to the Super Bowl?
2: Oh. This was an old one. It says, this person said, the Chiefs are a Super Bowl contender who just traded up for a backup quarterback? What on earth were they thinking? And there was a picture of Mahomes.
1: who was it?
2: At TBL with Jason.
1: Oh. I mean, Jason's got some scorchers out there. I mean, that's a hot take.
2: But, is that Jason Smith? Is that who said that?
1: No. Jason McIntyre.
2: Oh, Jason McIntyre.
1: The big lead. That was back when he was with the big league.
2: Oh, so. I got you. I see. Okay.
1: See, now you feel bad. You'll pick on Jason Smith all the time. When you find out it's Jason McIntyre, you're like, oh.
2: No, I'll pick on him too. I'll pick up on anybody. It doesn't matter.
1: This was interesting because I have heard from the great Shady Sean 420. And he said, you guys bring up being concerned about the networks not pushing for expansion in college football's playoffs. I'm also concerned about how Fox has decided not to renegotiate with the NFL right now. I'm guessing they're putting all their money towards the next World Cup, and CBS isn't willing to negotiate either. I wonder if the NFL just screwed themselves with all these treating partners that the networks are just done. You know, because they do have the agreement now with ESPN, and the NFL Network is pretty much, you know, run by ESPN. I don't put too much into it because I do think there's going to be an incredible market for the next round of NFL rights. I think it's going to be ridiculous, but
2: what does he want?
1: Be worth keeping an eye on.
2: What's he feeling bad that the NFL's losing out on money because they didn't renegotiate a contract? Is that what I'm understanding?
1: Or maybe what? Just not to get all of the, what's the best way to put this? Get all the best games on the best networks, you know, and maybe going more towards streaming platforms and things of that nature to where we all get, even in a roundabout way, Fox and CBS. But suddenly, you know, if maybe a Fox or a CBS is like, hey, we put it off, who's to say that a Netflix or, you know, more Prime Video comes swooping in and says, gotcha, hey, this has been a big success for us. Yeah. We want even more games. I could see where that would be a concern, too.
2: Yeah, no, that's a strong possibility. It cost a lot of money for them to put that up, but they have a lot of money, so we'll see what happens.
1: It costs a lot of money, but they have a lot of money as well. And I mean, there is a point where you're like, how much more money do you guys need? Like, it reached a point where we're like, this was from Mr. Nobody. I don't remember where, but I heard someone advocate the NBA season starting in December and ending in August. I agree, for if no other reason, it might deter talk about meaningless, boring preseason NFL games.
2: It was Dan Patrick that brought it up the other day.
1: Was it? Brilliant.
2: Yeah. No, I think no that's a great idea. You know, I was thinking about that. Maybe, yeah, after Thanksgiving in December, and you go all the way to August, except that, you know, are the players going to want to be playing during the summer months? That's the big question there.
1: And then Joe Judge's burner, I missed this one earlier. He writes, the Bill Stadium has obstructive views in the upper deck all over the place and even some in the lower bowl, a $2 billion disaster. Yeah, DeSega was talking about that a little bit in the segment, but I guess, Arnie, there's some fired up Bills fans after that.
2: You better give me seats for 20 cents on the dollar if I have to see. One of them had, you couldn't see the end zone on one of them at all. You couldn't see from like the 10-yard line on. So I would sit there, but you better give me a discount for sure.
1: I don't think there's any discounts coming in that Bills new stadium.
2: Well, then I feel bad for the guy that's going to have to sit there.
1: Because you know someone, I mean, they're going to, right? How there's obstructive view, and then there is obstructed view. Like, how bad was it is what I want to know.
2: You got to see the whole field, except I said the 10-yard line, maybe, yeah, about the 10 or 15-yard line, you couldn't see the whole other side.
1: Oh, that's not good at all.
2: Well, you just stand up when they get down to the red zone.
1: Did that open it up a little bit? Because
2: no, you'd have to go down a few steps and look around the cement pillar. But other than that, it was good.
1: Listen, here is your seat with all the money. The bottom line is you got to walk down a couple of steps in order to be able to see the actual game.
2: And hold on to the pillar so you don't fall and kind of look around the pillar.
1: And then overnight, Joe, with this classic. Guys, I remember my dad getting mad because he had to watch Gunsmoke on the portable black and white TV in the kitchen so mom could watch the Billie Jean King versus Bobby Riggs match on the color TV. Hey, Arnie, two words for you about your dog, crate training.
2: 90 million watch that. 90 million watch that tennis match. No, I don't crate the dog anymore, so I don't have that anymore.
1: You don't, because you're spoiling him. That's
2: the dog sleeps in the bed with us.
1: The dog runs your life.
2: Yeah,
1: the dog runs your life.
2: By the way, Josh Allen, speaking of the Bills, Chris, I'm in your boat. I average 5.5 hours a day sleep, I think. Work 12 hours a day, 5 to 6 days a week, try to find time for the family when football ain't on.
1: It's tough.
2: You sleep, how much do you sleep a day?
1: I'm a big napper. So Sunday nights, I get off at 1. Like, we get done here. We're done in 20 minutes. I'm off at 1. The alarm's going to go off at 5, okay?
2: So you'll get a good 4 hours.
1: Yeah, I'm not falling asleep right after the show is over. I've got to defrag and contemplate my life after you've thrown these hot takes at me all night long. So I go to bed about 1:15, right? I'll wake up at 5, and then I'll show my show 69 on our affiliate, Norman, the ref. I work out afterwards, and then I dad for a little bit. I got cheer practice tomorrow.
2: Go to bed at 9 after the show?
1: No, we got back to school. My daughter is going back to school this week. We start
2: school. So you
1: got
2: to go to school with her, or you just drop her off?
1: Well, you go meet the teachers and stuff. So, you know, I got to back to.
2: A little early for that.
1: I know you haven't had, you know, a kid in school for a while, but I want to make sure she's getting good teachers and that everything's going right. So, yeah, you know, I've got a busy day tomorrow, but I'll be fine. We'll all be good. Thank you, Josh.
2: I can't believe she's going back to school August 9th. That's inhumane.
1: That's when they're going back this week. I mean, today, let's see, their first day is Thursday, so August 13th, right?
2: When I was a kid, it was after Labor Day.
1: Really? It'd wait that long?
2: Oh, yeah. We had a good 3 months. We didn't get done until the second week in June, but we had the rest of June, July, August, and then after Labor Day.
1: Oh, I'm glad they're not going back. Because these kids need to get back to school.
2: I remember going to the UCLA practices and stealing the footballs from their practice.
1: And you never got in trouble, huh?
2: No, we used to play catch, and then the guy who had the strongest arm would overthrow us and throw it over the wall, and we'd have a guy there catch it and run.
1: There you go. Arnie's picks are coming up next right here on Fox Sports Radio.
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1972, Don McLean goes to number one with the single and album American Pie. Paul Simon's solo debut gives him a top 10 hit, Mother and Child Reunion. Fast forward to March, where Neil Young has a number one album and a number one single with Heart of Gold. And Deep Purple released their quintessential album, Machine Head, which goes to number one in the UK, number seven in the US, and features the classic hit Smoke on the Water.

0: 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Coming up.
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8: I'm very sad we didn't get to Roman numerals 17 and 18 tonight. They're kind of evergreen, though. So next week, we'll talk worst to first and the very popular first to worst. So I think those can carry over. As we are heading down the home stretch, I do want to say shout out to who I think in Alex Tyshirt is one of the best dudes on the planet to make sure that we stay on the track. Brendan Doyce staying up late with us tonight, running the show, and obviously to Sager on his updates. And the millions and millions of editors behind the scenes who put together all the great audio for the program. Arnie, take it away. What do you got for your picks this week?
9: Give me a little music. Put me in the mood. You know I'm 2-0. Did I tell you that the preseason is the free season? I don't know if I mentioned that to you, Chris.
8: A few times. You may
9: have heard that. I'm going to give up my picks now, but then again, you'll get them on my Twitter account, whatever the official line is. And in case I make any changes, because there's any injuries or anything like that. But anyway, as Todd told you, I love Cincinnati laying 7 against Detroit. I know that's a big number, especially in the preseason. I'm okay with that, so do that. I'm going to take Pittsburgh. I'll lay the 1.5 against Green Bay. Like a lot of the home teams, as I tell you that, I'm going to take Tennessee -3 at San Francisco. I'm going to go against San Francisco every preseason game. Give me Denver. -5.5 against Atlanta. Atlanta, who's going to play quarterback for Atlanta? There's already 2 down, so we'll see what happens. Give me the Jets -1.5 against Tampa. I like the Rams, my Rams, +1.5 at Kansas City. And I'm going to jump on the Saints early. Give me the Saints +1.5 against Jacksonville. 8 picks, so there you have my picks there, Chris. Do with them as you please. No longer strictly for entertainment purposes only.
8: And as you like to tell us, the preseason is the preseason.
9: Yes.
8: So, in your mind, what's a good week for you?
9: 8-0. What do you mean? Why do you say it like that? I mean, I should be perfect. It's that easy.
8: It's that easy.
9: Now, I'm like a math major graduating from MIT. I know math.
8: Yeah. So, there was one thing on the rundown that we didn't really follow up on, and that's Roman numeral 14.
9: Yeah.
8: Are you in or out on entering your Vegas contest?
9: I think I'm in. I'm going to have to just figure out how to do it, but I'm going to be in.
8: So what's the process of figuring out how to do
9: it? That means, do I have to go to Vegas or could somebody do it for me?
8: And then, I mean, which area are you getting in? What price level are you getting in?
9: There's a couple I'm looking at, but I didn't want to go too. I'm looking at the 100 to 500 range, right around there.
8: So what is this where you would, because I don't understand, there's so many different options. There's the Survivor ones, and then there's what, you pick 8 games a weekend, and it's the overall record?
9: I think the ones that where you pick like 3 or 4 or something like that.
8: How are you going to handle that since you pick like 1,000 games every single weekend? I just narrow it down
9: to my 4 best. I mean, I'm very good at that. You know, in case you noticed this, I'm very good at picks. I don't know if you noticed that.
8: I haven't noticed it, and I've done a show with you for 12 years. I don't know how many times we have to tell you that going 2-0 when you picked the over total and picked Carolina -1.5.
9: Wait till I go 8-0 this week. Then what are you going to say?
8: Then you can talk your talk. If you go 8-0 this week, Arnie, I might take the weekend off.
9: You cut your arms off.
8: Well, I wouldn't go that far yet. There is a chance you could back into 8 wins. Now, Miami as your Super Bowl pick might lead me to cut my arms off, but it is what it is. All right, listen, have a great week. Enjoy your time with your dog. Now, your wife is officially gone now? You're solo?
9: No, next week, next week.
8: Ah, see right. Ya. Well, enjoy it when she's gone. It's Arnie and Plank. Ben Maller's next.
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2: Led Zeppelin released their fifth album, Houses of the Holy. It goes to number one in the U.S. and the U.K. and yields the top 20 hit, Dire Maker.

2010 album, The Captain and Me, with the singles Long Train Running and China Grove. And in June, Joe Walsh and Barnstorm have a top 10 album buoyed by the single Rocky Mountain Way. Also in June of 73, George Harrison scores a number one single, Give Me Love, from the number one album, Living in the Material World. And Chicago's sixth album goes to number one with two top 10 hits, Just You and Me and Feeling Stronger Every Day. In July, 600,000 jam Watkins Glen for Summer Jam, the largest rock festival ever held in the U.S. It features the band, the Grateful Dead, and the Allman Brothers. And in August, those same Allman Brothers released their first album after the death of Duane Allman and had their only hit single with Ramblin'.

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0: Here's what you need to know.
1: The Padres hit four homers and took the Sunday night ball game at home against Houston 7-2. Fernando Tatis Jr. with a three-run shot. The Padres just one game out of the last NL wildcard spot behind Philadelphia and Arizona. Arizona beat the Dodgers again 4-2. LA has lost 8 of 9. Philadelphia in 12 innings came back to beat Toronto 7-6. Kyle Schwarber with two more homers. He has 35. Baltimore's Pete Alonso hit two home runs and the Orioles win at Texas 10-5. Tampa Bay won at 6th in a row. Extra inning wins for Milwaukee and Atlanta. The A's won at Boston again 4-3. Wins for the Cubs and the White Sox. Lions quarterback Teddy Bridgewater retired at the age of 33, so Detroit is signing quarterback Joshua Dobbs. Carolina signed quarterback Kyle Trask. And basketball Hall of Famer Don Nelson passed away at the age of 86. I'm Steve DeSager.
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5: Suffering from a case of the blue flu. How do you do? Welcome in the beginning of another week of the Ben Maller Show. We are in the air everywhere in unison as we drop in to your eardrums. And you might want to clean them out. There's some orange gunk in there. And we're just saying hello. That's all we're doing. Coast to coast, border to border, and beyond on the vast and downright powerful microphones of FSR emanating live. And we are doing it live from the support. As we are your emotional support, imaginary audio animal. Right here, we are. That's how we do it. Guaranteed human from the world famous Fox Sports Radio Studios, where Andy in the Bluegrass, Overnight Joe, don't forget Overnight Joe working at the TV station, F-18 Travis, Moving Man Matt, whose dad, by the way, just celebrated his 95th birthday and hates the show. We're very happy about that. Very excited that he does not like the show. But all of them said, we demand hot takes. We don't want lukewarm takes. We want hot takes. Give us hot takes, Maller. Give us the hot takes. They're screaming. And the customer, not always right, but most of the time is correct. So we begin our lead this hour in the Valley of the Sun, Arizona. And here we are sitting in relatively early August, about to pivot over to the middle of August, and a NL West showdown. Well, kind of. You had the Diamondbacks and the Dodgers over the weekend. Now, remember, Dave Roberts said everything would be fine after the Dodgers got their ass stuffed in by the Cubs. He said, nah, everything will be okay. Nothing to worry about. So they went to Arizona, and survey says, the D-backs won the weekend series despite the hostile takeover. There aren't very many Diamondback fans. It was mostly Dodger fans in that ballpark. And shockingly, it didn't matter. As in the end, the Diamondbacks win the series 2 out of 3, which led to a State of the Union address, if you will, by one of the stalwarts of the Dodgers. If you didn't hear or see this, perhaps not. You might have missed it. We have a little taste. We'll get to it in a sec. But the Dodgers are stuck in this prolonged slump, and there's no end in sight. Freddie Freeman. I guess he's been with the Dodgers a long time now. It seems like he'll always, to me, be an Atlanta Brave, but he's been with the Dodgers a while. Had one of the biggest World Series home runs in Dodger history against the Yankees in Game 1 of the World Series. So Freddie Freeman wants you to know there's no reason to panic, nothing to worry about here. Just to prove I'm not lying, we have a Q&A. Let's go inside the Dodger clubhouse, and here is Freddie Freeman with some random lowly paid reporter. Take a listen.
2: You know, it's a long season and there are going to be ups and downs with the offense. But when you look at just kind of what's been going on with the group right now, the double plays and just maybe some kind of unfortunate situations.
5: It's a long question.
2: What are you seeing personally just right now?
3: Exactly what you just said. It's baseball, ups and downs. We're going to go through it. No one's worried in here. Happens to be, you know, during the time where our pitching has been pitching good the last couple of games. And as an offense, we got to do better. So hopefully it starts tomorrow.
6: It's been more than just this losing streak. You're 9-15 in the last month. Is that more of a cause for concern?
3: There's no concern in here, Bill. We're a good team.
5: All right.
2: Is there something that...
5: Freeman there pushing back against the doom and gloom. By the way, whoever that woman, I don't know who that was, but can she take a class on how to ask a question? It's short questions, not... You don't need to give a long question. It's just terrible. That's embarrassing. Anyway, I don't know who that was, but Freeman pushing back against the, oh my God, the sky is falling on the Dodgers. And as you heard, he essentially said, these things are going to happen over 162 games. There's no concern here and we're a good team. So that was the message and the vibe. And this is not just Freddie Freeman. The general vibe around the Dodgers is, oh no, everything's great. There's too much talent here. And we're not going to be defined by this bad month of baseball they've been playing here of late. So that is a good jumping off point. Let us discuss the question, where are you at on Freddie Freeman's State of the Dodgers address during this slump for the team that is playing against the entire field in baseball? It's the Dodgers or the field. Would you rather have the Dodgers in the playoffs or the field in the playoffs? That's the bet most are making. But where you at? Freddie Freeman, you just heard a little bit of it, the State of the Dodger address. So I've got IHOP, Walter White, and Giant Ceramic Pig. And we will combine all of these things together, and we are going to walk the thin blue line is what we're going to walk. So giving this response, the rebuttal by Freddie Freeman, giving this some side eye. A little side eye there. The Dodgers, who have absolutely been sleepwalking going back until right around the All-Star game up until now. In fact, it's more than sleepwalking. They're enjoying their REM sleep here, the Dodgers. And they even have a nice weighted blankie that they're enjoying. They're getting some quality sleep here. Freddie Freeman sounding a bit like that classic scene from 1980s Hollywood. Leslie Nielsen and the Naked Gun. Move on, nothing to see here. Please disperse while the fireworks go off in the background and all kinds of craziness and all that stuff. So this has been my problem in this era of Dodger baseball. I call it the Dodger hubris, which I don't particularly enjoy. I don't care for. Don't like it. Freeman saying, don't panic, which is baseball's version of thoughts and prayers. Thoughts and prayers, which really fixes nothing and is just annoying. So stop saying it, okay? Don't say, don't panic. You might as well say, well, thoughts and prayers to us. Stop. Lately, the Dodgers, their sponsorship, I know they've got pretty much only Japanese sponsorship, but they should have IHOP as a sponsor here because they are serving up pancakes night after night after night after night here of late. How bad is it? Mookie Betts, this is how soft L.A. is at times. Mookie Betts is literally stealing money from the Dodgers. Stealing money from the Dodgers right now. Nobody has the balls to put it out there. But we'll talk about it. Why not? We don't care. Mookie Betts, since July 1st, is batting, I looked it up, 200 since July 1st through Sunday. 200. So move over Mario Mendoza. Welcome to the Mookie line. The Mookie line. He's right on it. 200 batting average for Mookie Betts. He got that forever contract, and it was great for a while. Right now, the last couple of years, he has been stealing money from the Dodgers. 200 batting average since July 1st. It's kind of like Apple right now. If they say, you know, we're going to release a flip phone. Well, why would you do that? Why would you release a flip phone? It makes no sense. Everyone's confused. Watching Mookie Betts try to hit a baseball makes no sense. Everyone's confused. And for all the swagger of Teoscar Hernandez, he's batting .211 with four home runs since June 1st. I didn't play in the major leagues. I don't think that's particularly good. Andy Paez was Mr. May for the Dodgers. One of the great starts in Dodger history through April and May. Andy Paez, who since the beginning of June is now the real Andy Páez with, I think he's got 6 home runs since the start of June, which ain't that many. It's now all, you know, August, early August here, so that's not good. How about the pocket ace, baby ace, Justin Robleski? His last 9 starts for the Dodgers. This guy was great for a few months, last 9 starts. And he's working at an Italian bistro, serving up meatballs, and also an earned run average of 4.59. Ah, you're being mean, Maller! I'm just pointing out, these are all factual things. You can look them up. If you don't believe me, go back and look yourself. My favorite, though, is Edwin Diaz, Mr. Timmy Trumpet. You can shove a trumpet up as you know what. Edwin Diaz, Mr. Big free agent signing, got signed a free agent every year, the Dodgers. So they got him from the Mets. And he pitched like dog poo-poo, Edwin Diaz did, the first part of the season. So the Dodgers said, ah, we figured it out. It's the loose bodies poltergeist. Ooh, the loose bodies. Okay, so they had the operation, no problem. Went on a 3-month sabbatical. Probably playing video games with Blake Snell and the other malfeasant players on the Dodgers who don't show up. So Edwin Diaz, 3-month sabbatical. And loose bodies, and since he's come back, his earned run average is 11.2. The price of popcorn is Edwin Diaz ERA. So my piece of advice, unsolicited, is just stop hitting the snooze button. And he said, well, it's only August, and that's true. However, these things settle in, and you say, well, it doesn't matter. Well, it doesn't matter a bit. It's not, obviously, the playoffs. It's just disheartening how disheveled and frazzled the Dodgers appear to be and how they're just so arrogant about the whole thing here. And this thing completely unravels, and then you can't put it back together. And then what do you do? All right, meanwhile, to the NFL, and we go to Detroit. A veteran quarterback has said bye-bye to his career, retirement, training camp retirement. Teddy Two Gloves, Teddy no more. As he exits stage left, quitting the Detroit Lions, is Teddy Bridgewater putting his NFL career on pause. Yet again, that's it. Dan Campbell, the man that will eat your kneecap, the head coach of the Lions, telling reporters Bridgewater's quit. He is stepping away from the NFL because he can't play anymore, so he's quitting. As a result, the Lions immediately went out and replaced him on the roster, adding quarterback Josh Dobbs. That's right. That Josh Dobbs. That is correct. Ding, ding, ding, ding, ding, ding, ding. Chances are Josh Dobbs played for your favorite team. He's played for 30% of the NFL teams. 30%. 300 hitter. He's in the Hall of Fame when it comes to changing laundry. So Dobbs in, Bridgewater out. Put on the reserve retired list. Teddy Two Gloves out there. Dobbs signs a 1-year contract. He gets an extra $475,000 guaranteed, sight unseen, guaranteed for Josh Dobbs there. 31 years old, and he will now be the number 2 quarterback behind Jared Goff in Motown. So the question, how big a loss is backup quarterback Teddy Bridgewater to retirement for the Lions Lions? So on this one, listen, Teddy Bridgewater's retirement is a minimal move. It just is. That's just the way. I mean, the Lions are replacing him with Josh Dobbs, which is by definition a lateral move. That is not a downgrade. That is not an upgrade. Detroit essentially traded in a nightlight for a flashlight that has dying batteries. That's the transaction. That's the move that they made. Now, Dobbs is the NFL's version at this point of duct tape. And it's not, you know, he's not a flashy guy, Josh Dobbs. He's not. You'd rather not use him. Your preference would be not to use the duct tape or to use Josh Dobbs. You wouldn't want that. And somebody always seems to keep duct tape and Josh Dobbs around. Very similar. Like every junk drawer has some duct tape. Even if you haven't used it in 30 years, you still have it. It's very odd. Now, the Pasternot, which is right up there with great nicknames, you think of the big nickname, Big Board. Not a list, Terry in England, the Big Board. when you have legends like the Amish Rifle and the Hefty Lefty. The Pastronaut, pretty good. Pretty good there. Studied aerospace engineering. I think we all know the story by now if you paid attention to the NFL. Chose football and then became a pigskin hobo, traveling to the boondocks of the NFL here, wandering through nine different teams now. The Lions will be Josh Dobbs' ninth team as he's the new backup in Detroit. And keep in mind, he has three wins in his career. He's earned over $14 million, Josh Dobbs. And he has three career wins to his name. And so I guess he made the right call. Because otherwise, what would he do? He'd be working at like NASA or SpaceX or something right now if he had gone that other direction. That's what he would be doing now. I don't think you make that much. You make good money, but you don't make that much money in that profession. So there you go. And you look around, Jared Goff, who's still QB number one. Now, if Jared Goff goes down. If Goff goes down, Josh Dobbs is not changing the season trajectory in terms of a Super Bowl for the Lions. And he's basically, it's like Josh Dobbs on your team. He said, well, there have been backup quarterbacks that have gotten it. Yes, every, you know, once in a generation, there's a Tom Brady or a Nick Foles, or if you go way back, Trent Dilfer, Jeff Hostetler, guys that have had success as a backup. However, there are literally Amazon stores, like the warehouses of Amazon, filled with backup quarterbacks who couldn't get it done. And when you have Josh Dobbs on your team, it's basically like having the Walter White Breaking Bad health plan. Technically, you're insured, right? Technically, you're insured. But when something really bad happens, bad, you're going to have to sell some meth to pay for it. So that's the problem, okay? There you go. And having Dobbs is like, it's like having your emergency parachute. You say, well, can I see it? Yeah, I'll show you. It's right here in my duffel bag. Okay, good. Thank you. So here's the emergency parachute, and it's just a bed sheet. Well, that's not going to work. That's not going to work at all. All right, now, last word. I did want to spend a couple of minutes because I'll do old guy radio. Why not do old guy radio? What the hell? I wanted to spend a few good minutes talking about the life and times of the second winningest coach in NBA history, Don Nelson, a five-time champion as a player for the Boston Celtics, whose numbers retired by Boston, which is not all that impressive because anyone who's visited the Garden more than seven times has had their number retired. Anyway, Don Nelson is dead. He lived a full life. Don Nelson was 86 years old. The news came out over the weekend that his death was announced on Sunday. Longtime NBA coach and someone that I was around in my formative years as a young radio lad, and I stuck microphones in Don Nelson's face when he was coaching the last few years of his career as an NBA coach. And so our paths crossed, and I wanted to spend a couple minutes now that this is it for Don Nelson, lights out, video game ends. The question is, how are you going to remember? How are you going to remember former NBA coach Don Nelson, who lived to the full age of 86? As I said, when I started doing this, he was still walking the sidelines of the NBA, and I will remember. And you can decide how you want to remember Don Nelson, but I will remember Don Nelson as I called him the real life nutty professor of basketball. And that really fits. Not exactly like Eddie Murphy, but the real life nutty professor of basketball. The mad scientist who was scribbling potions in basketball formula on whiteboards, but they were potions, the chalk. Back then they had chalkboards, actually, forget whiteboards. They had chalkboards. And he was doing things 30-plus years prior that the rest of the NBA thought, well, that's never going to work. You're just messing around. You're ruining the integrity of the game. You know, the weird experimentation by the nutty professor, Don Nelson, back in the day. And then you think about it now, in hindsight, Don Nelson, all those years ago, Nelly was playing what is modern NBA, 2020s NBA basketball in the 1980s and early 90s. He was doing that with point forwards, small ball, pace, shooting, mismatches, dragging they used to have these big useless lumbering centers like Alton Lister and players like that. If you know who that is, you know, tip of the cap to you're old. And he put these guys out above the basket, and it was unorthodox because you always wanted your center to be near the rim to block shots and get rebounds. And Don Nelson said, screw that. And so he did not believe in the traditional positions of the NBA, and kind of like he was using an iPhone when everyone else had rotary phones and Don had an iPhone. Well, how can you use an iPhone because nobody else has them? And that was the problem. Nobody else had the tech that Don Nelson had back in those days. And he invented what at the time was called Nelly Ball and won over 1,300 games, Don Nelson, and never was able to get a team to the NBA Finals. Never got to the NBA Finals as a coach, despite all those wins. Great regular season coach, could not get it done in the playoffs. But the sport eventually morphed into this world, you know, his worldview, Don Nelson's worldview of what basketball should be like. And naturally, of course, a career that was unconventional, and he needed the proper accessories. You got to accessorize, and he accessorized Don Nelson. This guy, coach, he hated having to wear suits. There was a time where they had decorum in the NBA, and coaches had to wear suits because it was classy. Now they can dress like slobs. And Don Nelson's like, I want to dress like a slob. He was ahead of his time there, too. All these coaches dress like slobs now. Don Nelson, he was forced to wear a suit, so he'd occasionally take his tie off. He'd get fined for that. Then he wore, at one point, a fish tie. That used to be a thing, a tie that looks like a fish, and that was part of his shtickala. And at one point when he was coaching the Milwaukee Bucks, the famous story that's been passed down, who knows if it's true or not, that Don Nelson would drive around trying to raise money for a charity, and he had a giant ceramic pig. He was raising money for farmers who were down on their luck in Wisconsin. And then completed the zany, wackadoodle career life arc, and went out the right way. For many, many years, Don Nelson has been embedded in the Hawaiian Islands. I believe he was living in Maui, and there's some amazing stories about him and Willie Nelson gambling and smoking weed all the time and just living the life that you'd want to live, most people, when they get to their 80s, and just enjoy life and do whatever the hell you want, but you're, you know, laying on the beach somewhere. And he also became, in his later years, a marijuana farmer. Don Nelson was selling drugs in his later years, but again, five championships as a Celtic, and did not get it done there as a coach, winning a championship, but had the all time wins record up until Popovich passing it by. And the most amazing thing is all those zany, crazy ideas. And I remember the conversation when Don Nelson was doing that stuff. Watching Manute Bol shoot three-point shots, it was the dumbest thing in the world. And now you look at it, it's like, well, everyone's doing what he did 30, 40 years ago. His ideas. You know, the NBA caved into Don Nelson's ideas on how to play basketball. And he was just ahead of everybody else. And so if basketball were a movie, Don Nelson was the director who got absolutely panned on the release of the film and then won an Oscar. You know, years later, won the Oscar. All right, it is the Ben Maller Show. If you'd like to be part, 877-99 on Fox. That's 877-996-6369. Also on X, at Ben Maller. That is at Ben Maller. If you'd like to be part, you can join the fun. So we want a Hollywood star, but we don't want to make it too much about a Hollywood star. What is that all about? We'll get to it, and we will do it next. However, it is the A Block, and what hour is it? Let's find out right now.
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0: 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The Odd Couple with Rob Parker and Kelvin Washington. 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

0: In January of 69, Creedence Clearwater Revival has a number two hit with Proud Mary. The Beatles perform live for the last time on the rooftop of Apple Records in London. And after touring as the New Yardbirds in September of 68, Jimmy Page renames the band Led Zeppelin and releases their debut, which goes top 10 in both the US and UK.
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1: Ben Maller Show, Fox Sports Radio rolls on. As we kick off the new week, we have not reached our cruising altitude. We thank you for having insomnia or working the dreaded overnight shift to some. For us, it's the dreaded day shift we hate. And we're glad you decided to hang out with us. We thank you for that. Reminder, the Maller Meet and Greet, next Maller Meet and Greet coming up. Coming up, Maller Meet and Greet will be August 29th. It's getting close. We're closer there. Be in Las Vegas, Nevada. Big event there, or our yearly ritual, our yearly trip. And you can be part of the program. Be part of that event if you want. In the meantime, you can also say hello on the phones for this show. 877-99 on Fox. That's 877-996-6369. You can make sure to follow the Ben Maller Show account at Ben Maller, at Ben Maller, M-A-L-L-E-R. Otherwise, don't bother sending a message in. We won't read it unless you follow the Ben Maller account on X. And in the seat, hitting all the buttons, our buddy Mark, the pride of Chicago, who's actually wearing a White Sox hat. It's not embarrassing this year when you wear a White Sox hat, unlike past years. And you can say hello to Mark at Mark Ramsey 64950. 64950. Mark Ramsey with a C. Mark with a C, Ramsey. Also, Coop is here at A Bronco Fan. That's A Bronco Fan. Your comments can and will be used against you in the court of the Maller Militia, so please act accordingly. All right, Maller Prop Guy writes in, says, is there a coincidence that the Dodgers' power numbers and winning percentage have both significantly decreased since California Governor Newsom's anti-sunflower seed celebration showers was initiated? His policy doesn't seem to have affected the Giants nor the Padres. Yeah, I understand. Well, that's certainly something to look into for sure. Late night drug tester writes in and says, don't worry, Dodgers fans. The cure for all those struggling teams is here. A home series with the 2027 AL Central champions, the Royals. That'll fix them. Alf, the alien opiner, writes and says, I'm sorry that your Dodgers are struggling, but more importantly, who are these men and women in dress shirts, ties, and suspenders behind home plate? Well, as much as I like to know every person that sits behind home plate, the only one I actually do know, Alf, is Marlins man, and I don't see Marlins man in the crowd. I have no idea why you would wear in that stadium suspenders and dress shirts and ties. I do not know. And that's not a very cool stadium. It's in Arizona where it's 100 degrees at night and all that. And that stadium, they have a dome, but as I remember, maybe they've changed it since I was there. When I was last there, they would leave the dome open during the day for batting practice, and then they'd close it like 90 minutes or an hour before the game. So it was still pretty warm. Still pretty warm in there by the time the game started. Because, you know, it's expensive. Air conditioning is very expensive. Doc Dan writes in, says, winner gets to play Bill Miller. Yes, the winner gets to play me for sure. Let's see. I think this is the Bills Mafia guy. I mean, I don't change his name. He says, if Don Nelson is the professor, but the professor is always learning, then does Don Nelson actually know anything? We've officially entered the Maller paradox. No. Well, he's the nutty professor. See, that's it. Chip in the Q's writes and says, A-plus monologue, duct tape is usually one of those things you only readily have it on hand when you have no current use for it. It's only when you find you really need

0: need it that you don't have it. It's a fair point. Also, electrical tape would be in the same category. You know, that black electrical tape that you can wrap things like wires. If your phone cable's a little fritzy, you can wrap it around and you can't find that when you need it. You have it. You know you have it. Yeah. Nature Boy, answering the call of the wild, says you make the phrase having Dobbs sound like a disease. You know, it's not great. Keith in NorCal says, I had to check if I accidentally hit a podcast from last year after this monologue about the fledgling Dodgers. Deja vu, here come the pods. Yeah. Well, Keith, as you know, the mantra of the show, we have a daily talk show to do. We have to worry about the show that day. We don't wait until later on. That's how this works. So nothing to see here. Everything's fine. That's what Freddie Freeman's doing. The reality is that the Dodgers right now in this moment suck. Anthony in Anaheim, retired celebrity caller, couldn't handle the rigors of being a celebrity caller, the paparazzo and all that, says Mookie Betts is going to have to change his name to Mookman Mike when he starts calling the show. Yeah, I'm sure that'll happen right away. What else do we have? See, a lot of reaction to Joshua Dobbs. The Baltimore media freeloader account writes in, says that lady still asking a question inside the Dodger locker room should be denied any type of free meal until she learns how to condense her question. We're in a world of look at me media when focus should be on the next free meal. Isn't that why you got in the biz? Yeah, well, back in the old days, as you know, Baltimore freeloader account, we had unbelievable copious amounts of free food. Not anymore. But yeah, that question triggered me because I had many a program director in my early days in radio who said, Ben, the quickest question is the greatest question. Larry King, who's been dead for a number of years, but Larry didn't prepare. I love Larry. Larry was very good to me when he was alive. But Larry King never really prepared for anything. He just kind of winged it. And the greatest question is like, why? You know, somebody says, well, he's giving an answer going on. Like, let's just do, you know, Freddie Freeman saying, well, you know, it's a long season. There's a lot of ways to go. You know, a lot of games to go. We're going to be perfectly fine. Why? Not, well, you know, this has happened. That's happened. You know, you scratch your ass, you bat 180. You don't scratch your ass, you bat 210. Maybe you shouldn't scratch your ass. What do you have to say, Freddie? Come on. It's like, dude, like, what are you doing? Seriously. All right. Hold on. I got to move this. Hold on a second. That so I can see it. Hold on a sec here. Live coverage. The computer was for some reason placed up on the table. Let's say hello to Eeny, Meeny, Miney, Mo. Let's say hi to David, who's in Lost Wages, Nevada. Hello, David. Welcome.
1: Hey.
0: Hey.
1: 3 weeks at the steakhouse. Yeah. We do every time.
0: We'll be hanging out. It's going to be amazing. What a night that's going to be. What's afternoon? It's going to be late afternoon.
1: No, how was this? But, hey, I just wanted to say something kind of personal about Don Nelson, because, as you know, I'm of a certain age.
0: Yeah.
1: So when I think of Don Nelson, it's not as a basketball coach. It's not even as a player for the Boston Celtics, which he was for many years. But I'm so old that I go back to when he was a forward and the star of the Iowa Hawkeyes. From 1959 to 1962. And I was a kid growing up in Iowa City, a Hawkeye fan. And as such, he was my first ever sports hero of any sport, college or pro, baseball, basketball, football, whatever. Everybody's got a first sports hero in their life. I was 6 years old. My parents let me go to sleep with a radio, and I could listen to the Hawkeye games when I go to sleep. And my older brother taught me, hey, this is the star of our team. And that's my memory of Don Nelson going way back then. But it's kind of a fun talk. You know, anybody else that calls in tonight, you know, they would say, think back. Who do you remember who your first ever sports hero was in life?
0: I hear you, David. Well, of course. There you go. It's cool. Cool memory when you were a little kid back in the day, and you saw the whole life of Don Nelson all the way up until retirement in Maui, hanging out with Willie Nelson, living the life in his final days. What a way to go out, right? Come on. Amazing.
1: Yeah.
0: All right. So I'll see you in a couple of weeks. Thank you, David. The great David there in Vegas. He'll be hanging out with us. We look forward to that. Let's say hello to Eeny, Meeny, Miney, Moe. Let's go. Hi to Anthony, who's in Louisiana. Very rare that Anthony calls on a Sunday into a Monday, but here he is. Hello, Anthony in Louisiana.
2: Hello, Ben.
0: How you doing?
2: How was your weekend?
0: Well, thanks for asking. I had a whirlwind weekend. I went very far from the Maller Mansion for a very brief amount of time. I will save that story for the podcast later on, but I had quite the whirlwind trip. How was your weekend, Anthony?
2: Good. It went pretty good.
0: It did. What was the highlight of Anthony? Because we really, I think all the men, women, and children in America are dying to know what happened to Anthony in Louisiana.
2: It was a beautiful day. I went outside and enjoyed the sunshine.
0: Was it humid?
2: It was really nice. It was hot, but it was nice.
0: You live in Louisiana, right? You got to like the humidity where you are. You can't not like it. You have to embrace it.
2: Yeah. You know, we had a little rain yesterday evening, but it didn't last long.
0: Oh, okay. That's good. Did you go pet a gator or something in the bayou?
2: No.
0: You did not. Okay.
2: Hey, Mom.
0: What? What's that?
2: Oh, my friend Lorraine, she's on vacation, huh?
0: I don't know. She didn't say she was not going to be here, but she's not here, so I don't know where she is. She didn't tell me, but she's somewhere. Yeah, I don't know where she is.
2: My other friend, Mark, yeah. Hey, Mark.
0: Marky Mark, the pride of Chicago. Here he is, right over there. Marky Mark.
2: Tell him I said hey.
0: I will let him know. He's very excited that you said hello to him. It means he's upset you're not family. He wanted to be family with you, but you're not family, so, you know.
2: What happened to the dog? They've been losing. What happened to him?
0: Well, they've sucked at a time you cannot suck. They're not getting good enough pitching, and their offense is futile. Can you hit? Can you swing the bat? Can you swing the lumber?
2: A little. I used to when I could see.
0: Well, the way they're hitting, I think you're better right now, even as a blind man, than the Dodgers. The way you're swinging the bat. So, all right. Well, Anthony, thank you, and we'll check back in later. I'm sure Lorraine will be here later in the week. Okay.
2: And tell my friend Andrea to hey.
0: Okay, I'll let her know. Yes, absolutely. What about Kathy and Madison?
2: Yeah, I said, hey.
0: How about Queen Roxanne in Denver, yes?
2: Yeah, tell them
0: all right,
2: hey.
0: Eileen, okay, I'll jot it down. I'll make sure to let them all know. Thank you. We got to go away. All right, there he is, our friend Anthony in Louisiana. It is the Ben Maller Show. We are just settling in, and there's a lot of that amazing content continuing on through the overnight. Well, we want Hollywood. We don't want too much Hollywood. So Netflix is planning on broadcasting this Field of Dreams game, which is baseball's been doing this for a few years, and they have confirmed, this is great, so they don't want too much Field of Dreams, you know, they want too much of the Field of Dreams in the Field of Dream games, so they're going to have Kevin Costner appear. The broadcast is coming up here a few days from now, so what are you going to have him do? Like, I know he's been in a bunch of baseball movies, but he's an old actor, hadn't been much recently, right? Very odd, so Netflix wants to not do too much with Field of Dreams, yet is bringing in Kevin Costner. Make it make sense. Make it make sense. Time now for the Who Am I game. This is where we pretend to be somebody else, as we call it the Who Am I game. The Miz, Jacob Mizorowski, reached 200 strikeouts in only 129 and a third innings pitched this season. He is the second fastest pitcher in Major League Baseball history to reach that mark, only trailing me. Who am I? That is the question. The answer. We'll get to it. We'll do it next.
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0: 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A programming note, a reminder to check out the Fifth Hour Podcast. New episodes all weekend long, including the very popular Mailbag on Sunday. Yet another appearance by Robbie the Mariner Fan. Always ready, Robbie the Mariner Fan. And he was on the Mailbag. As the Maller Militia, very social, not a lot of you available to do the Mailbag. But Robbie, always available. So he gets opportunities. You don't get your opportunities, and Robbie does. And you can hear the Mailbag from Sunday's pod. Also, don't listen now, because we're doing a live. When those boring daytime shows come on, crank on the old podcast there. Get you through the boring daytime radio stuff that's on. And then you can enjoy that and knock yourself out. Have a great time. It's amazing, and way to go. All right, back to it we go. And time now for the Who Am I game. This is where we pretend to be somebody else. We call it the Who Am I game. Milwaukee Brewers ace Jacob Mizorowski reaching 200 strikeouts in only 129 and third innings pitched this season. He is the second fastest pitcher in the history of baseball to reach that mark, only trailing me. Who am I? That is the question. What is the answer? And let's see. Does anyone know the answer? Alf the Alien Opiner says, bedraggled Benny and his bent bifocals. Yes. Yes, I blame JT the Wingman for that. He had asked if I had ever fallen downstairs. And then shortly after that, in a desperate attempt to protect the sanctity of the Maller Mansion and stop Moxie from an illegal act of contraband, I quickly hightailed it to try to get a hold of Moxie, and then insanity ensued. You can hear that on one of the episodes of the Fifth Hour Podcast this weekend. Hunter Hurst Helmsley from King Rory, that's his answer. Frank Tanana, the banana, from Eek in Roseville, Minnesota. Little League Softball MVP Anna Lynn Clark, guessed by Ferg Dog. Get out and touch the grass, Ferg Dog. Femi's going with Kevin Costner as his answer. Maller Prop Guy says it's Slug in Vegas. Now, will Maller Prop Guy make an appearance at a Maller meet and greet? There are some rumors that he may show up. Michael also says the answer is the Mayflower, the Pilgrims, and beer. You know, yeah, there is a theory, and Michael points out, as a Maller Plus subscriber, unlike Wayne the curmudgeon in Duluth and his apparently wife, I think that's fake, but those two. Maller Plus subscribers know that one of the theories is the reason the Mayflower landed there in Plymouth Rock is because they ran out of beer, and they just needed to try to get some more beer. Who else we have? Nature Boy says Chico Esquela is the answer. Langley Mark Langston from Poly D. Jesse Pinkman from Dat Dude. Big Lou, he's on number two, and he goes with Reggie Theus as his answer. Bob Feller from Analog Al. Steelers Nasty going with the legendary Sid Finch. One of my all-time favorite Mets. Was a huge fan of Sid Finch and really was the talk of baseball. He went viral without social media, Sid Finch. If you don't know the history of Sid Finch, and didn't have a long career, but a very memorable career for Sid Finch on the mound for the New York Metropolitans. Marlo, guessed by Just Josh. Satchel Paige from Chip in the Q's. Bob Gibson tossed out by Johnny Q. Derek in Buffalo, the Bills Monster. Got to change your handle on that, Bills Monster. He says Edwin Diaz. Yeah, he stinks. Who else? Dwight Doc Gooden from Fat Daddy. And Manuel in Gardena says Nelson from The Simpsons. Ha ha! The correct answer, Jacob Mizorowski, second now all time in most to 200 strikeouts, quickest to 200 strikeouts, in Spencer Strider, the Braves. Spencer Strider!
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9: In June of 78, Darkness on the Edge of Town is released, Bruce Springsteen's follow-up to his breakthrough album, Born to Run. The album charts at number 5.

0: Boston-based band The Cars released their debut album. It goes to number 18. It features the singles Just What I Needed and My Best Friend's Girl.
1: She's my best friend's girl.
0: In July of 78, the Rolling Stones released Some Girls in the U.S. The album and the single Miss You both hit number one. In August of 78, Boston released their sophomore album Don't Look Back. The album goes to number one in the U.S., selling 4 million copies in its first month.
2: 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Coming up.

0: Now the Yankees turn back into the Yankees from 20 years ago, where at the deadline, we're going to get aggressive. Now, not super, super aggressive, but very smartly aggressive, where they went out and got a guy for the next few years. They went out and got another guy who's going to come in right away. Judge's return. Their pitching already is elite. It's the best starting pitching in the American League, and they still have guys on their way back. Like, the Yankees have said, okay, we're making these moves, and now we're not beholden, because they've been sticking with Dominguez and Volpe way too long, right? I get that you think that, hey, it's bad. It's a bad look for the Yankees if our prospects come up and stink, but you can only make so much work before you have to realize, okay, we got to do something different. So sending them down to the minor leagues tells you, hey, we're catching everybody's attention. We are making changes because what's happened so far is not good enough.
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3: Basketball Hall of Famer Don Nelson died at the age of 86. He's the second winningest coach in NBA history and won 5 titles as a player with Boston. In the WNBA at Minnesota, Kayla McBride scored 43 points in a win over Dallas, 103-90. Her Lynx team is 27-7. She was a record 10 of 14 from three-point range. Lions quarterback Teddy Bridgewater retired, so Detroit is signing quarterback Joshua Dobbs. Panthers QB Haynes King is out this week at least with a hamstring injury, so Carolina signed quarterback Kyle Trask. Ty Gibbs took the NASCAR race at Iowa. Alex Palou was the IndyCar winner. Sunday night ball game went to San Diego, which hit 4 home runs and beat Houston 7-2. Tampa Bay won its 6th straight game, 4-1 at Seattle. Extra inning wins for Atlanta and Milwaukee. Philadelphia in 12 innings beat Toronto 7-6. Arizona over the Dodgers 4-2. I'm Steve DeSager.
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1: 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Here he is, Ben Maller.
10: The plot thickens. Welcome in the beginning of another hour of the Ben Maller Show. We are in the air everywhere, right next door. As we avoid lagging, we do. Coast to coast, border to border, and beyond, on the vast and rightfully powerful microphones of FSR emanating live from the line, the goal line formation. 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So our lead this hour, don't bury the lead, my man! I continue to be fascinated by the story that's not a story if you're in the mainstream football establishment media. Continues to give every possible red flag you could possibly want of a cover-up. And it just, everyone's like, well, we'll move on. There's nothing to see here. It's like, what? So our lead is from San Francisco, a electrical substation near you. Wink, wink, nod, nod. Dateline, Santa Clara, where 49ers coach Kyle Shanahan, yep, Kyle Shanahan, spoke publicly over the weekend about the car accident. You know the car accident where nothing came out for 11 days, and then there was a police cover-up of the car accident, because that happens all the time. Shanahan reiterated that he caused the accident. He says he did it, saying anyone responsible for an avoidable crash that, you know, it could hurt someone else would feel pretty stupid. So he feels stupid. Okay. Now, the big new detail, the juicy Lucy detail, Shanahan saying that his Tesla was on autopilot when he turned around to retrieve his phone. Wink, wink, nod, nod. I added that. Phone had fallen from his lap into the back seat. So I've had my phone, I've dropped it, and then it falls between the seats. I've never had it go to the back seat. I've never had that happen. Have you ever had that happen? I feel like that's hard to have the phone go to the back seat. But anyway, that's what he said. He said the phone went to the back seat of the car. Shanahan said he was using the autopilot for, he's used it for 9 years. 9 years on autopilot. Must be nice. And he said became very comfortable with it and just turned around. And next thing you know, kaboom! Right there. So that is a good jumping off point. Let us discuss the question for the esteemed panel. How does 49ers coach Kyle Shanahan adding the latest Tesla autopilot nugget to the crash story? How does that change things? So I've got Auntie Anne's, Roast Master General, and Britney Spears. And we'll combine all of these things together. We're going to play Connect 3. Now, in order to play Connect 3, in order to play Connect 3, you have to go number one. One, one, one, one, one, one, one, one, one, one, one, one, one, one, one, one, one, one, one, one, one, one, one.
6: One? There we go.
10: All right. If you're keeping score at home, and if you're keeping score at home, boy, what a loser. So first there was the accident. Check. Then there was the 11-day cone of silence. The story was embargoed. Check, check. No body cam footage ever to be released. The police cover up. Check, check, check. And now, plot twist, blame it on the pilot. Blame it on the autopilot. It was involved. This story, the Kyle Shanahan car accident story, has had more twists than an Auntie Anne's pretzel factory. Just a twist there and a twist over here and a twist for you. And for you in the back, everyone has a choice. Now, adding autopilot just makes the whole thing even more suspicious. Even more suspicious now. So the 49ers, along with Shanahan and security advisors of the 49ers and the PR bozos, these guys got together and they created this fire-breathing dragon. Now, fortunately, a lot of the media they're friendly, useful idiots, and they don't really care about the story because they just want to, you know, hang out and have lunch with the executives from the 49ers. They don't want to rock the boat. And so the fire-breathing monster was created by the franchise there in San Francisco, and that they handled this story like they were trying to smuggle plutonium, okay? And had they simply acknowledged, if this was an honest accident, if they'd simply acknowledged it right away, instead of treating it like it was Area 51 and the lizard people were going to see you and you were going to see them, and that's the problem, there would be far less scrutiny, far less scrutiny. And I realize a lot of people are just lazy and they don't really care because, you know, anything interesting, well, I don't know, we shouldn't pry around about that. And all that crap. But 11 days is an absolute freaking eternity in damage control time. So, again, as we said in previous episodes of the show, the math isn't mathing. And now you add this latest wrinkle to the story, and we've officially entered the Twilight Zone. Yes, reality bends in a press release. It does. Now, the good news is, I have been told by my friends that have Teslas, the bougie people with their little Teslas, that these things are computers on wheels. They love to brag and tell me how amazing these Teslas are. They always tell me that. And they say they have the receipts there. They have all the data. You're always being tracked when you're a little Tesla. So everything's being tracked, and that will tell the real tale. If that is accurate, if everything I've heard, you know, as I've heard it over the years, if this is accurate, everything's tracked, that Tesla would know whether there was an actual malfunction or not. in Kyle Shanahan's autopilot. Until then, every new creation out of thin air, I say creation of an explanation out of thin air, creates three more questions, at least three more questions. So again, if there was nothing to hide, why are you hiding stuff? Explain that. I'll wait. I'll take your answer off the air. All right, now, page two. To Canton, Ohio, Hall of Fame weekend there. Boy, they really milk it, don't they? It used to be real quick, get that thing over with. Now they milk it. They get the Hall of Fame game. They got a dinner event on Friday. They got the ceremony on Saturday. It's a whole big to-do, this Hall of Fame. Whole big to-do. So the Hall of Fame class included Roger Craig. We found out Roger Craig has some health problems, some bad stuff going on with Roger Craig. So good thoughts his direction. So that's terrible. Drew Brees got up there, and boring as always. And then Adam Vinatieri, though. Adam Vinatieri, this guy. What a lightning rod. Did you see this? No? All right. So Adam Vinatieri used the Pro Football Hall of Fame induction speech to goof on Bill Belichick and his little girl friend thing. Yeah. All right. Now, he used a punchline about Belichick's relationship with his 25-year-old floozy, Jordan Hudson, who is, I believe, 49 years younger than Bill Belichick, and that inspired Adam Vinatieri. Let's go to the audio tape. Take a listen.
6: I would repeat those last few statements about Coach Bill Belichick as well. Thank you for demanding excellence every single day. Your preparation, discipline, and attention to detail shaped far more than my football career. Unfortunately, Bill couldn't make it here today. There's a lot going on at UNC right now. He may be on a recruiting trip right now looking for the next Lawrence Taylor. I thought it was because training camp had already started. But in truth, it's because he's judging his girlfriend's cheerleading competition.
10: No! God, I can't believe it. I can't believe it. There you go. There's Adam Vinatieri. So this created a hullabaloo, and I always love a good hullabaloo. I don't know about you, but I enjoy a nice hullabaloo. So the question is, did Adam Vinatieri cross the line planting a joke about Bill Belichick's, 49-year younger girlfriend there at the Hall of Fame speech in the hallowed halls of Canton, Ohio? So I'm going to answer this way. Listen, crossing the line, a bit too dramatic for me. It's a stupid Hall of Fame speech. It's a bit too dramatic to say that. But to use a line from Bill Belichick's days with the Patriots, this was an Emmy, meaning a mental error by Adam Vinatieri. It was an Emmy. It was a mental error, completely unforced. Canton is a football mausoleum, a cathedral of the pigskin. And that is where you are able to go, if you're lucky enough, and get up on the stage there in Canton, and you get to deliver your own eulogy. Now, when you're going to die, we're all going to die, and someone else is going to speak on our behalf at a funeral. In the Hall of Fame, you're dead as a player, and yet you get to serve as your own speaker at your funeral. You get to give the eulogy of your life in football. And so this is a very special thing to a lot of people because you're still breathing. You're not dead. It's a big deal. So future generations, you would think down the line, you know, a couple generations down the line, say, what was that game, football they used to play in America? Yeah, it was called the NFL, and it just went away. It really went away. And did we have a relative? Yeah, your third uncle twice removed from the gardener's daughter's cousin played. Yeah, he's in the Hall of Fame. Oh, really? Can I watch the speech? Yes. We'll just download it to your brain. You can watch Adam Vinatieri's speech. Who is that woman that he was talking about? I don't know. What was her name? Yeah. So his family down the line, future generations, will be able to watch the tape of Adam Vinatieri, who turned this into a bit of an open mic night at the Comedy Store. But wait, there's more. It wasn't just Belichick who got the razzle-dazzle from Adam Vinatieri, the jokester. He also goofed on podcaster Pat McAfee, who was a punter for the Colts when Vinatieri was on the Colts. He said, the only person who enjoyed holding my balls more than my wife was Pat McAfee. That's a good balls joke, right? Come on, it's solid. You know, trying to get a job at Barstool, it sounds like to me. But anyway, all right, so hey, listen. This just in to Fox Sports Radio. Adam Vinatieri. This is going to shock you, Adam. You are not the roast master general Jeff Ross. You're not doing a Netflix comedy special. You're not. Time and place. You save those jokes at least for the Ramada Inn Lounge in Akron. You can do those on Friday night. We'll book you for the Ramada Inn Lounge in Akron. Now, besides, keep in mind, the Sigmund Freud theory on this, we quote this a lot, that there is truth in every joke. That there is a bit of truth in every joke. And besides, listen, Vinatieri, I believe he was annoyed that Belichick wasn't there. I think he was annoyed. And Belichick was annoyed because he didn't get in the Hall of Fame. And he's dealing with the Hall of Fame snub Belichick and people goofing on him stooping a much younger lady. And then you've got the UNC pressure cooker. That's not going very well. Vinatieri just said, you know what? Let's get some Morton's kosher salt and we'll pour that all over the open wound. Who says no? Why not? Right over Belichick's clam chowder. We'll put that Morton's kosher salt. Okay. So it wasn't offensive. It was just like the whole thing was just like playful, awkward, unnecessary would be the word I would use, unnecessary. And a guy who was the definition persona of clutch, Adam Vinatieri. If you needed a big kick, Adam Vinatieri was your guy for most of his career. And then he walks into this cathedral of football and he's dressed like Krusty the Clown, wearing Krusty shoes and the whole thing. All right, now, final point, to D.C. we go. And we had Stephon Diggs agree to a contract while we were away. Diggs joining the Washington football team, formerly known as the Redskins, over the weekend, agreed to a one-year deal worth up to $12 million. And he returns to the team that's from his home area when he was little Stephon Diggs growing up. So there you go. And immediately over the weekend, he became part of a viral moment at training camp. And that, if you didn't see this, this is pretty funny. So Commanders guard Sam Cosmi, I believe that's his name. Nobody knows offensive lineman names unless they're really bad or really good. He's not really bad or really good. He's just there. So we'll call him Sam Cosmi. So this guy welcomes Stephon Diggs. He was doing an interview about Diggs and all that stuff because I guess they couldn't get anyone else to interview, so they interviewed the offensive lineman and was goofing about the long-standing reputation of Diggs with the ladies, and legendary, asked about his new teammate, the Washington offensive lineman, cracked, "I wouldn't let him date my sister," is what he said. Now, that comment was a callback, my brothers and sisters in Minnesota, they know the great line from a couple years back there when, many teams ago, when Stephon Diggs was playing for the Minnesota Vikings. And they went around the locker room and they asked the players, who would you want to date your sister and who would you not want to date your sister? And overwhelmingly, the player that they did not want to pick to date their sister was Stephon Diggs and didn't want that. All right, so the question, here's the question. How did you score wide receiver Stephon Diggs taking shrapnel from his new Commander's coworker, this offensive lineman, over his mad riz with the ladies? So I've got, I wrote down an E on my scorecard, as in earned, well earned for Stephon Diggs. Now, I don't know Stephon Diggs from a lamppost. I just heard the same thing year after year after year. So there must be something there. There's got to be something, a little kernel of truth. There has to be something there. So Sam Cosmi didn't serve up something out of left field. This has been simmering on the back of the stove for a while, and it's a classic joke. It's really not even a joke. It's more of a PSA. Doing overnight radio, I know a thing or two about PSAs. Public service announcement delivered with the rage of a man who's seen Stephon Diggs' body count, and they have Pro Football Reference, they have baseball reference, they have basketball reference. For Stephon Diggs, they have booty reference on there for him. You can go check that out, maybe not because that might be a dirty site. I don't know. I just made that up, so that's probably not legit. Now, Diggs walks in to the Commander's facility, Stephon Diggs there, and it's like in my head, the cartoon bubble in my head, like the guys start clutching their family photos, like the IRS. Like he's the IRS, like, oh, crap, here comes the IRS. Cue the classic Britney Spears song back in the day, Womanizer. And Diggs' reputation precedes him. as he is dangerous, apparently, for the ladies. He's seductive. He's Mr. Beefcake, and women find him irresistible before he chews them up and spits them out, which I think is the opposite of man-eater, which is that's the opposite of how that works there. So anyway, this should be a spinoff for HBO. They should have a spinoff on this. It's Hard Knocks, the passive-aggressive edition starring Stefan Diggs. The guy should not be, you should not be talking to him. That's it. And he's, at this point, Stefon Diggs is the only NFL player, we believe, who gets double teamed on family night. You know, when they invite the wives and girlfriends and the kids and others. All right, two people guard Diggs at all time. Two people. So, as AC/DC crooned back in the day, dirty deeds done dirt cheap there. So Stefon Diggs, he has got it going. He's got it going. All right, it is the Ben Maller Show. The Ben Maller Show. If you'd like to be part, 877-99 on Fox is the number. Well, bad news for the defending champs. They know they are cooked in Seattle, fresh off the Super Bowl, and they're panicking. The Seattle Seahawks are panicking, and I will give you my evidence. Things are not going well in Seattle, and I'd be very concerned if I was one of the 12s. Some of the news on the blotter here from the Seahawks. And there is trouble in the Pacific Northwest. Great news for the Rams and 49ers and the other NFC teams as the Seattle Seahawks have fallen on hard times. We've got the details. We'll get to that, and we will do it next. However, it's live read time, and let's see here. I know it is the B block. Oh, it's the A block. I screwed up. I said I know it's the B block. It's the A block. And what hour is it? Let's see if we can find out.
11: Number two.
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4: In May, the Rolling Stones spend a year recording in southern France and released the double album Exile on Main Street. It goes to number one in both the U.S. and the U.K.

More from the summer of 72, Curtis Mayfield is back on the charts with a soundtrack for the film Superfly. The album yields two top 10 hits with Freddy's Dead and the title track. And former Zombies keyboardist Rod Argent has a hit album and a number 5 single in the US and the UK with

Mary Chapin's performance of the song Taxi on The Tonight Show two nights in a row leads to a hit. And struggling UK band Mott The Hoople will get help from fan David Bowie, who produces their album and writes them a hit, All The Young Dudes, which peaks at number 3 in the UK and in the top 40 in the States.

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0: 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Save the date, August 29th. We are less than 3 weeks away from the Great Maller meet and greet in Lost Wages, Nevada. A pilgrimage to the Mecca of gambling. And we're having a great time. This is a bar we go to. It's near the UNLV campus. The Running Rebels. It should be 170 by the time we get there. We can't wait. And if you're planning on attending, we'd love to see you. It's going to be in the afternoon. Levi, what do we say, Coop? 3 to 5? Is that, I believe that was what we had talked about.
1: It's typically what we do.
0: Yeah, 3 to 5. So now keep in mind, we'll probably stay a lot longer than that. We just want to have the option. If you people are boring, we can leave. So, yeah, that's it. So the 3 to 5, we're going to have a good time and then come out, hang out. And thanks to Slug, who's putting this together, and there'll be karaoke and special. Well, last year there was a special menu, so I assume there'll be something like that this year. So check that out. And also, if you want to be part of this show, you can interact with us. It's an interactive live overnight radio show. How do you do that? On the phones at 877-99 on Fox. That's 877-996-6369. Also on X at Ben Maller. That is at Ben Maller. You can say hello to our buddy Mark, who's in the chair right over to the glass on the right-hand side, and he's hitting all the buttons tonight. And say hello to Mark at Mark Ramsey 64950. That's M-A-R-C, Ramsey 64950. And Kubaloop at A Bronco Fan. That's A Bronco Fan. Your comments.

0: Rises of the Good Guys in Seattle. Okay. We'll see about that. I think Nostradamus is going to get a Rams onesie once he hears this story. He's going to give up, say, that's it. We won our little championship. It was a fluke. We got help, and now it's all over. It's all over. A late-night drug tester says Shanahan is banking that most don't own a Tesla or know anything who does so he can make up an excuse just like Model T owners did back in the day. Okay. Analog Al says, I saw a minute or so clip of Kyle two-tier Justice Shanahan. He sounded like he was full of S. I don't like him. Okay. Well, Analog Al, not a fan of Kyle Shanahan. Fergdog says, the entire sports world of Seattle is a dumpster fire. The Mariners suck. The Seahawks are going to prove they were a fluke when they stink next season. I hope Seattle never gets an NBA team again. Wow, very mean from Fergdog. Very, very mean. Just Josh says, thoroughly enjoyed your dirty deeds done. Diggs cheap monologue there, man. Thunderstruck, bro. Thunderstruck. What else do we have? Let's see. Fargo Pete says, sounds to me like Gavin Newsom talked Kyle Shanahan into blaming the accident on Elon Musk. That is true. Indirectly blaming Elon Musk for the accident. That's about right. Yeah. All right, let's go to the phones. And we'll say hello to the man, the myth, the legend. From the north end of Boston, we say hi to Blind Scott. Hello, Blind Scott.
1: All right, Ben. I think, Ben. So my air conditioner, their air conditioners have been on the roof of my building. And there's been an HOA fight in my building. But 8 days ago, I got hit by a car. So I have a luxated tooth and a broken jaw and a rib that's bruised and a bruise on my – I need a couple surgeries, but I think we got a $1 million plan here now. So, like, over on Friday, there was an HOA meeting here, and it was just me and my neighbor interacting. And one of my other – I was yelling and screaming, like, don't you dare come in my place ever again. And then one of my neighbors came out, and I swear he tried to pull – I'm not going to say what he did – but then I bumped into him. I was like, hey, man, I bumped into him in like a sexual way. I was like, hey, man, just go back in your place. But he was trying to secure his bleep bleep behind his back while I was doing this, because all of a sudden he realized like a schizophrenic was like yelling in the hallway, not like the MS-13 gang, you know. But I had to shut my air conditioner off like 7 weeks ago. So like 8 days ago, I got low blood pressure and ran into the street and got hit by a car. So, like, I've been documenting this for, like, 8 weeks, so I'm meeting with my lawyer at 9 a.m.
0: Meeting with my lawyer. Cha-ching, cha-ching. Why do you sound like you're out of breath? Why do you sound like you're out of breath?
1: Because I'm worried I have a luxated tooth in tooth number 8. So, like, I'm worried I'm going to bump it to my jaw. It's crazy, dude. I'm like X-Men. So, like, my tooth, like, got broke almost, went way back. I've been to the doctor, and it's trying to grow back into its socket. Dude, I swear, like, I've had so many.
0: Oh, you could get $2 million out of that. That's not just $1 million.
1: I ran into a car. I don't know who that car is that hit me. That was probably one of your fans trying to get me off the air. You know what I'm saying? They're like,
0: Well, you'll be happy to know, Scott, that I did get an email. I don't think I used this on the fifth hour, but somebody's like, hey, we should get Blind Scott on the mailbag. And I'm like, well, I can't really get a hold of Scott. I don't have... I blocked your email because you threatened to kill me multiple times, so I don't...
1: Oh, come on there. So I've thought about that. I can't really do Zoom, but we could just record like me talking for 20 minutes straight, and then you could just react to it after. And
0: you just want to do the mailbag, and then I don't have to do the mailbag. Is that what you're saying? Yeah, you can just do it?
1: I'll talk for 20 minutes straight about clean topics. Yeah, that's what I would love to do that, actually.
0: So you're not willing to do the back and forth where, like, the normal...
1: No, I will. I just can't get on Zoom. Like,
0: well, why can't you get on Zoom?
1: Well, I've never been able to get on there on my own. Like, you could have Mike DeLepicon come to my place and we could be on together.
0: That's not, because he won't do that because he wants to get all the airtime. He's upset that he's not on.
1: I've never accessed Zoom myself because I never learned how to use a keyboard when I was ever. I've never learned how to use a keyboard before, so that seems like a
0: somewhat important life skill. And even though you're going to play the blind card from the bottom of the deck, but even I have people I know who are blind that are able to do it. So there is a way to do it, doesn't it? The phone talk to you.
1: I mean, I never learned the keyboard. That's the problem. Like, I never learned how to type. They said, "Here's a keyboard." And I said,
0: "Well, you don't have to type, Scott. You just Zoom. You just
1: do it." It's a technology issue, so
0: it's not. What are you, 80? You're not 80. You're younger than I am. What's wrong with you?
1: Yeah, I don't know how to use Zoom.
0: It's not hard. I said there's a link. You click the thingamajig and you're...

0: Boom, you're done. That's it. You're on there.
1: There's people who were born blind, like Anthony in Louisiana and in Qatar. You could tell they were born blind because they do that thing with their voices where their voices are like kind of sound like it's like non, like it's like a non-voice type of thing. So then there's people that go blind later in life. And that's like me, and that's like that guy from Bakersfield.
0: So, and you, Andrew in Bakersfield, he doesn't call all every once in a while. But here's the thing, Scott. So you believe there's different tiers of blindness?
1: Oh no, the people are worse off that go blind later in life. They're crazier.
0: Wouldn't the people that are blind from birth say, "Well, no, we're screwed more than you because we never saw anything because we're blind."
1: Well, I tried to research this, so it's known, like. If you have a blind parent, you say that. Like, if you had to grow up with a blind parent, it's awful. You know what I mean? I know people who grow up with blind parents. It's the best thing ever. You can do everything. Like, the blind parents walking down the road, and the kids are, like, robbing cars and everything. I swear to God, like, they're in the mud. And most blind parents...
0: So you think if you have a black... My dad was blind, I could have broken into cars in front of him and it would have been fine.
1: Dude, no, your dad was a ham radio operator.
0: Yes.
1: He might as well have been blind.
0: That's pretty true. Yes. Ham radio and blindness, very similar. Absolutely correct.
1: Took my ham radio away. I jammed the signal on it so no one could get on their ham radio. It was awesome. But I never was interested in the ham radio, but anybody who was a ham radio operator...
0: I was interested, but I didn't. I had to do a Morse code test, and I could never figure out Morse code. So
1: it's too complicated.
0: Exactly, too complicated. It's old. It's old stuff. You know, this is not Morse code from the Titanic.
1: But your dad was like, he was first in on conspiracy theory because the ham radio was like a conspiracy theory.
0: I don't know about that. I don't think he was a big conspiracy.
1: Well, you were going to hear like back channels of radio.
0: You're bogarting the entire segment, Scott.
1: The people's cordless.
0: All right, thank you. Let's go to John. He's in Orlando. What's going on, John? Welcome. You're upset with the show. You have a complaint. You'd like to file a complaint with HR. Is that correct?
2: Not with HR, with old Nostradinus over here. And you know, hey, Ben, again, officially second time caller now.
0: Yeah.
2: You know, one thing I've learned over my time as a Rams fan is that the only people who like talking about the Rams more than Rams fan are Seattle and 49ers fans. And boy, do they know how to whine. And they're going to be whining like crazy when Aaron Donald announces he's officially coming back in the next couple of days.
0: Yeah, it'll be great. And you're going to love this, John. Really great news for the Rams. They are panicking in the Pacific Northwest. Is it true? Did you see this? Is it true? The Seattle Seahawks hosted free agent defensive back Terrion Arnold on Sunday. And Terrion Arnold, if you don't know, Arnold is facing not one, not two, not three, not four, not five, not six, not seven, 8 felony charges, 4 kidnapping and 4 armed robbery charges from an incident that happened back in Florida in February there. And the prosecutors allege that the case began when Arnold accused somebody, a driver and an associate, of stealing $250,000 in cash and property from an Airbnb that he rented. And then 2 men were pistol whipped, held at gunpoint, and another was assaulted. Arnold allegedly wasn't physically present, but he watched the incident, and he's supposedly the orchestrator. They're claiming he was the one behind it from what I read. And this is the kind of person the Seattle Seahawks want to do business with? They know they can't catch the Rams, so they got to turn to criminals. They got to turn to guys facing felony charges. That's how bad. Do you understand how bad it is, John, in Seattle? They are turning to the police blotter to find talent. That's how bad they are.
2: Oh, it's bad, and I love to see it. You know, their Super Bowl MVP walk. Sam Darnold's going to be back to seeing ghosts. It's great.
0: Oh, it's going to be so good. It's going to be amazing.
2: Second, real quick. I tagged you on a clip on Twitter. It's from an interview, actually, from yesterday, of Donald talking about him training to come back, and he even said it's easier to do the second time because his body's a little bit more mature and he knows how to read his body more. So if people think Aaron Donald's going to come back and be a shell of themselves, boy, are they out for something.
0: Exactly. I mean, the only real question is, will the Rams lose a game or not? I mean, because they should win them all. They should win them all. All right, thank you. All right, go with you. Isn't that great? Hey, Nostradamus, what do you got to say here? Seahawks, hey, we need a running back. Where are you going to look? Let's look at the police blotter. Let's see if we can find a running back. Okay, that sounds good. Oh, we need a defensive back? Even better. This guy can be the greatest defensive back in the world. You imagine getting charged with 8 felonies and having a job interview while having... My God! Seriously? How does that work? Jeez. Unbelievable. Wow. It is bad news in the Pacific Northwest. I feel bad. I do. I feel bad for Nostradamus. I do. I feel bad for him. JJ and Renton, retired caller. Not good. All right. Bill, Hoosier Bill says, bounce Blind Scott. He's a total fraud. We got rid of him. It is the Ben Maller Show. We are moments away from Maller to the third degree. Maller to the third degree, just moments away, and we look forward to that. Time now for the Insta Trivia, a blatant attempt to get you to listen a little longer and answer on X at Ben Maller. Shohei Ohtani, Barry Bonds, and blank are the last three players to have a 20-plus home run, 17-plus stolen base, 49-plus run scored, and 45 RBIs with a .350 batting average. There's a lot of numbers here. Just bear with me. In a 58-game stretch. So, again, they're the last three players to have 20-plus home runs, 17 or more steals, 49 or more runs scored, 45 or more runs batted in, and a .350 batting average over a 58-game stretch, which is bananas here, are Shohei Ohtani, Barry Bonds, and blank. That is the Insta Trivia, the answer, and Maller to the third degree. We'll get to that. We will do it next.
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0: 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Please follow that channel. Click the little thingamajig on there, and then you follow it. And then, well, you're not being productive at work. You're messing around on your phone. You can help us out. Watch Maller monologues and other features on the YouTube page for the Ben Maller Show. So check that out. Do us a solid. And write some comments there. Get in the algorithm. The nerds that work here tell us that the key to go viral is to get into the algorithm. Because it wakes up the bots and the fake accounts, and then they make it seem that there's a lot more people that are interested in the story, even though they're not. So that's all we have to do. There you go. It's all the Matrix. It's all fake. Help us out. Help us out in that fake world of the Matrix on YouTube at Ben Maller Show. Time now for the payoff on the Insta trivia. Then we'll have Maller to the Third Degree. So the last three players to have a stretch of 58 games with 20 or more home runs, 17 or more steals, 49 or more runs scored, 45 or more runs batted in, and a .350 batting average are Shohei Ohtani, Barry Bonds, and blank. That's the question. What's the answer? Scrooge, formerly in the younger demo. Now he's old, so he doesn't send as many messages. Going with Walter Young. The last 300-plus-pound baseball player, allegedly, Hensley Bam Bam Mullins, one of the great batting practice players of all time, from Alf, the alien opiner. Not as good as Willie Mopeña or Billy Ashley, but Bam Bam was a batting practice legend. Who else do we have? Willie Mays from Analog Al. That's his answer. By the way, somebody do a wellness check on Nostradinus. He's not doing well. He's panicking right now, as we imagined. This is not a good day. Burt Reynolds from JT, the wingman, the legend. Who else do we have? Page Dan. We'll skip over that. Yordan Alvarez of the cheating Astros from Mr. Irrigation. Adam Vinatieri's stand-up routine from Michael in Tulsa. Lee Mazzilli. Mr. Met there. Lee Mazzilli from Larry D. That's his answer. Let's see. Doug in Mississippi is going with Benny the bowling ball hitting the pocket. Thank you, Doug. Lou Ford from Ben. That's not me. That's a different Ben. Glenn Hubbard, the Atlanta Braves, from Bruce, part of that 1980s Braves team. Junior Felix, one of the great number nine hitters of all time from Mediocre Kabuki. Robinson Cano, don't you know, from Johnny Q. Who else do we have? Mookie Betts, unless it's not, from Keith in NorCal. Oscar Gamble and his mutton chops from James. That's his answer. Don Nelson from Kathy and Madison. The driver who hit Blind Scott from Kyle. Frank Viola from Steeler Nasty. The correct answer, that would be none other than Pete Crow Armstrong of the Chicago Cubs, PCA. Here we go, here we go, here we go. Blah, blah, blah, blah, blah, blah, blah.
1: Maller.
0: How about that?
1: To the Third Degree. This is when Big Ben gets grilled.
0: Will I be able to hornswoggle Koopa Loop? Let's find out right now, Justin Cooper.
2: Ben, Jaden Daniels had a stellar rookie season. Then he had a crappy second season.
0: Yes, yes.
2: Now his starting left tackle, Laremy Tunsil, has torn his triceps and is going to be out for the majority of the regular season. Do you think it's time for the Commanders to hit the panic button already?
0: Yes. I think they should just forfeit the first eight games of the season and just not even show up and say that's it. This is not ideal, obviously, Koopa Loop. This is a pivot year for Jaden Daniels. Was his rookie season a fluke? Now, you can have a year where you're hurt, which he had last year. If you have another bad year and you're not productive, then that's where you say, well, this guy's just a one-hit wonder. So it is looking very bleak in Washington. And they're signing washed-up players like Stephon Diggs. Next!
2: There was a report over the weekend that Anthony Richardson, a former number four overall pick, may not even win the backup quarterback job in Indianapolis. Ben, how much longer before Anthony Richardson's out of the NFL completely?
0: He will be playing for the Winnipeg Blue Bombers before you can count to seven. This is not going well. He did something that is a cardinal sin, as you know, Coop. In that business, you can't quit. He quit. You can't over... He's not even... If you were good, it's one thing. He sucks. And he quit. He's done. Next!
2: The Panthers said recently that they're not ready to, well, they hinted that they're not ready to talk about a Bryce Young extension. They said his ceiling is currently unknown. Ben, do you agree with that?
0: No, listen, people say, well, he played better last year. Yeah, he's sporadically good, and anytime he has a good game, this is how pathetic Bryce Young is. Anytime he has a good game, you think it's a fluke. You think, well, that's not going to happen again. Oh, man, once every, you know, seven games. I wouldn't bet on him. I certainly wouldn't pay him. Yeah, it's a bad situation. How do we do? I want. Unlike the Seahawks, they're not going to win this year, Nostradamus.
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5: In January of 1967, Los Angeles band The Doors released their debut album, which eventually goes to number 2, and features the single Light My Fire, which goes to number 1 in July. The Rolling Stones released Ruby Tuesday, an ode to a groupie written by Keith Richards. The song takes them to number 1 in the U.S. in March. And San Francisco band The Jefferson Airplane released the surrealistic Pillow album, scoring 2 top 10 hits with White Rabbit and Somebody to Love.

0: In March of 67, Buffalo Springfield re-releases their debut album to include the hit single For What It's Worth. In April of 67, Give Me Some Lovin' by the Spencer Davis Group goes to number 7 in the U.S. with vocals by 17-year-old Steve Winwood. And in May, Elvis Presley marries his 21-year-old girlfriend Priscilla in Las Vegas. In May, Mitch Ryder hits number 4 with Devil with a Blue Dress, Good Golly Miss Molly. And the Jimi Hendrix Experience released their debut in the UK. In July, they tour the US as the opening act for the Monkees in support of the US album release.
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0: Here's what you need to know.
1: The Padres hit four homers and took the Sunday night ball game at home against Houston 7-2. Fernando Tatis Jr. with a three-run shot. The Padres just one game out of the last NL wildcard spot behind Philadelphia and Arizona. Arizona beat the Dodgers again 4-2. LA has lost 8 of 9. Philadelphia in 12 innings came back to beat Toronto 7-6. Kyle Schwarber with two more homers. He has 35. Baltimore's Pete Alonso hit two home runs and the Orioles win at Texas 10-5. Tampa Bay won at 6th in a row. Extra inning wins for Milwaukee and Atlanta. The A's won at Boston again 4-3. Wins for the Cubs and the White Sox. Lions quarterback Teddy Bridgewater retired at the age of 33, so Detroit is signing quarterback Joshua Dobbs. Carolina signed quarterback Kyle Trask. And basketball Hall of Famer Don Nelson passed away at the age of 86. I'm Steve DeSager.
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5: It is a special K kind of a day. Welcome in the beginning of another hour of the Ben Maller Show. We are in the air everywhere, under the sheets, and we have no buffering, coast to coast, border to border, and beyond, on the vast and wonderfully powerful microphones of FSR emanating live from the point, the sailor's vantage point, guaranteed human from the world famous Fox Sports Radio studios, where Judge Reed in Albuquerque says, "Hey Maller, can you let the people know about Bull?" I said, "Judge Reed, I can, because Nostradamus is having a hissy fit there in the Pacific Northwest, and it's just so great to see him have a meltdown because his team's trying to sign guys who are charged with felonies. 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So our lead this hour is from a story that it cuts close to my world, and that's really why I want to start this hour with this story. So there has been a situation going on in Major League Baseball, and we'll start out in the Bronx. It's really a story about Boston and the Bronx, as the Red Sox have been on a burner over the last couple of months. They cooled off a bit over the weekend. During a game at Fenway Park back in late June, Red Sox fans were rhythmically chanting, "Yankees suck! Yankees suck!" Prompting Michael Kay, a longtime houseman, PR person, masquerading as a broadcaster for the Yankees, Michael Kay, to mock them, the fans at Fenway, for suggesting that their opponent couldn't see the standings. And I said, "Well, you couldn't see the standings on the Green Monster. Apparently you had problems there. Maybe you go to the eye doctor." You know, I had that part, the eye doctor part. So Kay made a comment, they couldn't see the Green Monster. I don't know if you saw this or not. Well, since then, the Boston baseball team has gone on a historic surge. And they've climbed way back up in the standings. And even though they had a tough weekend against that sad sack orphan athletic team from Sacramento, they still have zoomed up and are now considered a team that is likely to make the postseason, where before they were fighting for a top 10 pick in the baseball draft. So the comments that Kay made back in June, Michael Kay, the Yankee broadcaster, those comments resurfaced recently, and they were used as, they were weaponized, used as ammunition by the Red Sox Marching and Chowder Society there. So he was recently asked about this, and he brought it up, and he said, "Listen, he has no regrets." He said he has zero regrets about the comments he made. He argued that the criticism was accurate when he made it. Kay fired back that the Boston fans themselves hated this team at the time and called their Yankee suck chants Pavlovian, he said, saying that they knew Boston, the team, was not playing well at the time. They were playing very poorly, and that is accurate. All right, so that is a good jumping off point. Let us discuss the question for the class, and you're in the class here. Does the Red Sox turnaround of 2026, the great Red Sox turnaround of 2026, make Michael Kay look foolish, or does it prove the exact point he was trying to make? All right, so that is the question. I've got Bird's Eye, Crossing Guard, and Hokey Pokey. And we'll combine all of these things together, and we're going to have a dirty water dog. A dirty water dog is what we're going to have. So first of all, I stand with Michael Kay, New York Yankees broadcaster Michael Kay. I do, because the Red Sox success, and they were on a historical run for a month and a half or so, the Red Sox victory lap is a masterclass in revisionist fandom. Period. Stop. That's just the way it is. Now, Michael Kay was not predicting eternal doom for the New York Yankees opponent, the Red Sox there. He was not saying they will never, ever be good again at all. He was merely living in the moment. You must live in the moment in a place we call reality. That's where he was living. And back in June, the Red Sox were flatter than a Coke Zero that was left open in the bleachers at Fenway. All right, just not much there. Now, the fans were loudly booing. I remember we talked about this, like how bad things were, and it was terrible, and they fired Alex Cora, and it didn't get any better right away. And the natives were restless. They were demanding Craig Breslow, the executive, get tossed into the Charles River and printing sell the team, shirts. Wanted John Henry out, the whole thing, the full angry fan package. And now that they've turned things around, they've turned the mighty boat around there, everyone is just pretending. Everyone's pretending, oh, yeah, we believed all the way along. We never doubted this Red Sox team, which is bullcrap. It's just fertilizer is what it is. And it's like a toddler insisting, I've always loved that Bird's Eye's, you know, the broccoli from Bird's Eye. Love it. Always been my favorite food. When my mom served me Bird's Eye broccoli, oh, my God, I was such a happy little fat kid. My goodness. Yeah. So welcome to Gotcha Fandom. Welcome. It's all cottage industry. And I deal with this a lot, and I get a kick out of it. I think it's pretty funny. The low-information fan is my greatest ally, and they don't even realize it. That's the fun thing. And I've done rants about this on my podcast on the weekends, the Fifth Hour Podcast. I've had some recent beefs with Raider dopes and some LeBron aficionados. All of a sudden, these people in Philadelphia that burned LeBron in effigy for years, now all of a sudden LeBron's wearing the right laundry, and so they're, oh, we love LeBron, oh, he's so good, oh, my God. It's, like, it's just hilarious. Right? Just complete great. Completely great, and so enjoy it a lot, and there it is. So the turnaround does not erase the boos that were going on at the time and wanting to throw Craig Breslow into the Charles River and all that stuff, so it just makes you look silly. Your selective amnesia, it makes it that much more entertaining for the rest of us. Now, meanwhile, staying with the Yankees, but we go to a game that happened over the weekend. Several of you said, did you see this, Maller? Did you see what happened? Oh, my God, he's hurting his teammates. That would be Yankees backup infielder Jose Caballero. Good name, not a good player. So Jose Caballero took way too long to get to first base. How long did he take? He took so long to get to first base after walking over the weekend in a game against the Atlanta Braves that he was called for a pitch clock violation. Because you have to get to the base in a timely manner. You can't krutz ois, as my grandfather said back in the day. That means that's Yiddish for being slow. So you have to hurry up. And as a result, the umpire's like, all right, you want to take your time? All right, that's a pitch clock violation. So that means his teammate, Austin Wells, started his at-bat down 0-1 in the count. The most important pitch is strike one. the most important pitch. You'll get ahead of the batter, and that batter's on defense. And so because of Jose Caballero's malfeasance, his teammate Austin Wells started that at-bat with an 0-1 count. Caballero had to be guided to first base. It's quite amusing. And for those of you that are blind, I'll try to describe it. So Caballero walks. He had been called for a pitch block violation during the at-bat, so he was in a testy mood with the umpire. He worked the count. He ended up with a walk. Fine. So he goes down to first base. He needed to be guided by the first base coach for the Yankees. And it seems like he almost got lost. Like, I don't know how that's possible. It seems pretty direct. There's a line leading you to first base, and somehow he was unable to get to that first base bag in a timely manner, and he was taking a lazy Sunday drive, a winding road type of drive there, doing his thing. And as that was going on, the home plate umpire, who I've never heard of, Dan Merzel, called a pitch clock violation on the next bat, as we mentioned, Austin Wells, and so that was it. Now, it is allowed in an effort to hasten the play of baseball, in an effort to quicker the pace of play, there's a 30-second timer. Tick, tick, tick, tick, tick, tick, tick, tick. And if you don't get to first base in time, kaboom! Just like that. 30-second timer between batter and the next batter is implemented. So there is that. Now, we don't recall this being a thing. I don't remember talking about it. It's possible that this has happened multiple times, and I just don't remember it. So this seems rather new. The rule's been around. I'm guessing it's happened at least a couple of times since. But that's where we are. So the question, all right, question is Yankee backup infielder, former starter, he got replaced. The Yankees called up George Lombard Jr., and Caballero had been playing shortstop with that stiff Anthony Volpe. So anyway, here's the question. Is Yankee infielder Jose Caballero actually valuable as an irritant for the team, or has he crossed the Rubicon at this particular point into getting under the skin of his teammates, not his opponent? He's annoying his own teammates and the umpires. In fact, he's getting under everyone's skin, even on his own team, as we said. All right, so this chapter is entirely an OB situation, on-brand situation with Caballero. The guy played in Tampa. We never really paid attention because he played in Tampa. Now he's playing for the Yankees, and we're paying attention. And it's on-brand because this guy is a human mosquito. Would have been great in the 80s, the 90s, the early 2000s. Modern baseball, there's not a lot of room for this kind of shtickula. There's not a lot of room, but he is a human mosquito. He's buzzing around there, buzz, buzz, buzz, sucking the life out of everybody, everybody. And no matter how many times, you swat him away, Caballero, 5 minutes later, he's back by your ear. That's just the way it is. And he didn't walk to first base. He meandered. He meandered to first base. He looked like a guy browsing tomatoes at Whole Foods, trying to pick out the perfect tomatoes. Well, you're playing a baseball game. Don't worry about the tomatoes. Well, I wanted to see what the tomatoes were. I know you wanted to see what the tomatoes were all about, but you've got to go to first base. You have to. Like, think about it. You needed a chaperone to get from home plate to first base. Do you understand how embarrassing that is? You're a young man, but you're a grown-ass man, and you needed a chaperone to get down to first base. Like, what's next? Are the Yankees going to contact Maller Militia member Daniel, America's favorite crossing guard from Fort Wayne, Indiana, to help lead the way, hold the sign up so he can guide Caballero down to first base? Like, I know his number. If you want to get a hold of him, I don't know if I have a number. I have his email. So if you want to get a hold of Daniel, America's favorite crossing guard from Fort Wayne, Indiana, he's saying he's still off for the summer, so we're good on that. And that's it. So, Caballero was supposed to get under the opponent's skin. That's his thing. However, lately he's just been upsetting the umpires. And he's batting .204 the last 34 games. Got demoted to backup utility duty, which was what he was supposed to be originally when he joined the Yankees. And still, he's secretly, I got to tell you, great TV. My favorite backup infielder is Jose Caballero. He's not very good at baseball. He's really good at creating content in sports radio, and for that, we are grateful. Thank you, thank you, thank you. All right, now, final thought. To the Delaware Valley we go. To the Delaware Valley, where Philadelphia Phillies ace Zach Wheeler took some gratuitous cheap shots over the weekend at the Blue Jays, unloading on the defending AL champions. Blue Jays and Phillies got together for a weekend set there in South Philadelphia. So they were going back and forth. And this after, now Zach Wheeler unloaded on the Blue Jays after the Toronto players repeatedly complained that he was not pitching off the rubber, that he was pitching to the side of the rubber, not the actual rubber, which is what you're supposed to do. Wheeler dismissed the accusations by the Toronto baseball team, saying that he has pitched that way for years and intends to keep doing what he does. I mean, he said, I keep doing what I do. So he then took the direct shot at the Blue Jays, saying, quote, they've lost a lot of games over there, suggesting the Blue Jays were searching for something and someone to complain about. Here's the question. Blue Jay players accusing longtime stalwart of the Philadelphia pitching staff, Zach Wheeler, of cheating by not pitching off the rubber. He's on the mound. He's not pitching off the rubber. How do you adjudicate this one? Well, we open up the court of the Maller Militia, the most important court, the highest court on the Ben Maller Show, the highest court on the Ben Maller Show. So you look at this, Zach Wheeler, I looked at it from seven different ways, all right? And Zach Wheeler was not on the rubber. He was not on the rubber. He was on the runway and basically taxiing for takeoff, but he was not pitching from the rubber. So the Blue Jays accused him of shenanigans, right? That was the argument, was shenanigans. And that's great. That's great and all. But Wheeler's defense is, well, I've always done it. I've always done it. You know, that's my thing, which is what every elementary school kid says right before detention. Well, I've always done it. It's never been a problem. I don't, there was a problem now. Yeah. Anyway, so you know what this was? So he was stepping on the rubber, and then he would move his right foot off the rubber. So that's the move that he's doing. Originally, he was technically on the rubber at the start, and then he'd move it just to the right there. And so you put your right foot in, you take your right foot out, and Zach Wheeler, he did the hokey pokey on the mound, and that's what it's all about. Guilty. The tape doesn't lie. The tape does not lie on this one. Zach Wheeler was not pitching. Sometimes he was, but a number of times he was not pitching off the rubber. So he was not. And he just did the hokey pokey, as we said, and that's that, and that's how that went there. And it's like he's arguing with the video. It's like a guy yelling at a Ring doorbell camera. Well, it's all, you can't. What's the point? I mean, you're not really succeeding at that. And when caught, of course, Phillies pitcher Zach Wheeler there tossed a dagger at Toronto's miserable season this year, and they lost the magic they had last year. The Blue Jays there. And it's a classic diversion. Classic diversion. And there's an accident ahead. Don't worry, you're still on the fastest route. Now, that's what that was there. And remember, this is the same guy, Zach Wheeler. I don't know what's going on with him, but this was the same guy. And not that long ago, we were talking about him crying. There's no crying in baseball because he wasn't selected to the baseball All-Star game, which happened to be in Philadelphia. So he complained and raised a stink and said it's not fair. So Major League Baseball kowtowed to Zach Wheeler and said, okay, we're going to invite you to the All-Star game. Are you happy now? No, I'm not happy. He yelled. He rejected their invitation, which seems reasonable if you want something and somebody gives it to you to reject it because it didn't go exactly how you wanted it to go. And so now Major League Baseball must decide. You make the call. They have to decide, are they going to go by the letter of the law or the spirit of the law? Are they going to crack down on what Zach Wheeler was clearly doing? The foot off the rubber mechanics, which is his thing, apparently? Or is this now the baseball equivalent of the NBA's traveling? You know how everyone runs four or five steps in the NBA doing cardio, and only like the 13th man gets called for traveling? That's pretty much it. That's pretty much it. That's like, this could become baseball's version of traveling. We don't really care. So in the court of the Maller Militia, the highest court available, the court of Maller, Zach Wheeler, guilty of high crimes and mound misdemeanors. High crimes and mound misdemeanors. It is the Ben Maller Show. If you'd like to be part, 877-99 on Fox. That's 877-996-6369. You can be part of the live radio program. And straight ahead, we have the Maller Riddle of the Day. And here it is, the Maller Riddle of the Day. We go to tennis, because none of you watch tennis, so here it is. Someone named Danielle Collins was ambushed by a blank live on the Tennis Channel's coverage of a tournament over the weekend in Montreal. Again, someone named Danielle Collins, we assume that's a commentator, was ambushed by a blank live on the Tennis Channel's coverage of a tournament in Montreal. That is the Maller Riddle of the Day. The answer, we'll get to it, and we will do it next. However, it is the A Block. What hour?
6: Number three.
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night long. A reminder that you can interact with this show. Now, how do you do that? Well, you interact with the show on the phones at 877-99-FOX. You follow the show on X at Ben Maller. You can be part of the interactive bits. Every night, we've got the Who Am I game, the instant trivia, and the Maller riddle of the day, among other things, and just witty comments. Witty comments, you can play along and be the peanut gallery on the show. It's a lot of fun for some people. Other people don't take advantage of it. You can at Ben Maller on X. You can say hello to Marky Mark, who's hitting the buttons for us on the overnight tonight. Mark Ramsey, Mark with a C. Mark Ramsey, 64950, the pride of Chicago. The south side, the baddest part of town there in Chicago. Say hello to Mark. And Koopa Loop right over there. You can say hi to him at a Bronco fan. That's a Bronco fan. Your comments can and will be used against you in the court of sports radio. Act accordingly. All right, Maller Riddle of the Daytime. Maller Riddle of the Daytime. Somebody named Danielle Collins was ambushed by a blank live on the Tennis Channel's coverage of some tournament you didn't watch in Montreal. That is the riddle of the day. What is the answer? All right. Late night drug tester says by cosplay actors. What else do we have? A rogue tennis ball machine, two to the dome from Just Josh. Very nice back in the Seinfeld days. Maller prop guy says she was ambushed by Brian Finley and his ventriloquist dummy. That dummy looks familiar. Ferg Dog says an angry beaver. I watch tennis from Ferg Dog. What else do we have? Let's see, page down. She was accosted by a gang of cats who were celebrating International Cat Day. Yeah. Very nice. That's from Alf there. August 8th, International Cat Day. No fun facts on that. 8K.

0: Never heard of them.
1: Pizza Papa says ambushed by Morgana the Kissing Bandit. There's an old reference. Who else do we have here? A drone. A drone, according to Fat Daddy. A drone flying over, hovering over right next to her. That's the answer. Well, no, the correct answer to the Maller riddle of the day, Danielle Collins. Apparently that's the commentator on the sport of tennis, was ambushed on the Tennis Channel's live coverage from Montreal by a ladybug. A ladybug. Oh, my God. She freaked out. She screamed. It's a ladybug. Landed right above her eyebrow. Oh, my God. And then people pointed out. I said, listen, dude or dudette, ladybugs are supposedly good luck. So, like, what are you doing? She got very upset by a ladybug. And did we talk about somebody eating a ladybug on the show? I feel like we've talked about that. Somebody that ate a ladybug. For good luck, eat the ladybug. It's the way to do it. Of course, depending on what culture you go to, pretty much anything is good luck. Like in Russia, a bird pooping on your head, good luck. Let's say hello now. We go to the phones. And deep in the heart of Texas, cashing a golden ticket, we say hello to Mr. Irrigation, who's on the Ben Maller Show. Golden ticket, golden ticket.
2: I've got a golden,
1: golden
2: ticket.
1: Golden ticket, golden ticket.
2: I've got a golden ticket.
0: Good morning, Ben. Sports.
1: Sports, so sports, sports, to, sports, sports, sports, sports, sports.
0: I have a couple of golden tickets, and I thought I better spend them. You know, are you making any preparations for August 12th when the gravity goes away?
1: Oh, is that when the world's going to end, August 12th? No, I've not made any preparations.
0: Well, yeah, supposed to, something, Project Anchor or something that NASA supposedly has, so. Yeah. You're not preparing for that?
1: No. I like to be surprised. Yeah. I like to be surprised by these things, yeah.
0: Yeah. So
1: how are you preparing? How does one prepare for that? What are you doing? Are you
0: I don't know. I was going to get advice from you.
1: Yeah, so my theory is always don't prepare for things you can't do anything about. That's, you know, if the gravity ends, we're done. That's
3: can't
1: it.
3: Wait.
1: So just don't worry about it, cuz you won't have anything to worry about, cuz it'll all be done. That's it. It's over. Lights out. Turn out the lights. The party's over.
0: Yeah. So one other question. I talked to Manny, and we both would like to do the mailbag with you.
1: Oh, really? Well, send me a message. Now, the problem here with the mailbag is you have to work around my schedule. It's not the same time every weekend. So that's the issue. But if you email, I'll explain everything if you email me. So, all right, I'll put you on the big board, not a list, a big board. Okay.
0: All right. Thank you, Ben.
1: All right. Thank you. The great Mr. Irrigation there from Houston. We'll get him on the mailbag. Of course, these guys have been, a lot of these guys have been lined up, and they don't show up. Hollering James is in Minneapolis, Minnesota. Hello, Hollering James. We got a sleeper. You're listening to a live coverage of the Ben Maller Show. Nobody else has this. Hollering James is in the greater Minneapolis area, and he is sleeping. Not snoring that much right now. Let's see if we can hear some snores. Let's go live into his habitat right now. Here we go. It's like being in a cage with a wild bear. There's a lot of ambient noise. I don't know what that is. It's not our show. Magical. You're listening to our live coverage here on Fox Sports Radio of a overweight man in his 60s snoring in Minnesota. Nobody else has this. Anything you want to add, James? No? James apparently has not much to say, so we'll move on. Let's say hello to Andrea, the astrology insider. She's got all the latest from the greatest. Hello, Andrea. Welcome. She's in her compound there in Berkeley with all her star charts and her you name it. She's got everything out there. Your crystal ball, you name it, she's got it.
4: Yes, how are you, Ben?
1: If I was any better, I would be a Giant. Not a San Francisco Giant, because, you know, they're not having a very good year. They stink. Yeah.
4: Well, yeah, you know, definitely having their challenges, and one of their broadcasters, Kruko, he's going to retire at the end of the year.
1: Yeah, I saw they had a big ceremony right this weekend, didn't they? Did I see that?
4: Oh, yeah, the Wall of Fame. That was kind of cool. They had five Giants from the

0: 2010, 12, 14 World Series, and that brought back a lot of good memories.
1: Yeah, he's one of the Giants. I hate saying this because I'm a Dodger fan, but they have one of the few broadcasts I can actually put up with without hitting the mute button. So they actually have good broadcasts. I'm sure that they'll go down. The quality will not be the same, but Kruko's, he pitched for the Giants, and he was doing their games forever, it seemed like. He was one of their broadcasters. So.
0: Yes, and he was a humanitarian, Aquarian, definitely a man of the people, and, you know, a spiritual leader. He's born January 21, 1952. So he's
1: had a lot of health problems, I know, the last couple of years.
0: I don't think
1: he travels anymore with them. So
0: no, he does not.
1: Yeah.
0: So it's gotten more difficult. So he's
1: good luck. Enjoy your twilight years. Enjoy yourself. Go out and have some fun somewhere. You know, as much as you can when you can't get around. It's hard when you can't move around much, but
0: that's the spirit. You know, he can do what he wants to do and have a little more time and freedom. And, it was interesting, your prior caller, you might have been referring to the solar eclipse, Ben, that's happening on the 12th of August. I'll do my due diligence and research and call back in and see, you know, I don't know about the gravity he was referring to, but there's a solar eclipse on in Leo.
1: I typed a... I fell down a rabbit hole just literally while I was talking, and I guess to get engagement on some social media, people are trying to say that gravity is going to go away and all that stuff, but it's apparently, it's all bull crap. That's what they claim. It's all a hoax, and that it's not an actual thing, and the Earth would, if gravity went away for 7 seconds, cause global collapse. I don't think so. If it happens, that would be something. But I don't think it's going to happen. So
0: I've never heard of it either. And obviously, I'm going to look into the solar eclipse, because those are, you know, it's a new moon solar eclipse. Those are new beginnings. So it'll be interesting to see the energies behind it.
1: Yeah. So NASA says that the Earth cannot lose gravity because gravity depends on Earth's mass, which cannot suddenly disappear.
0: That makes sense.
1: There you go. It'd be very hard for it to disappear.
0: Something I wanted to mention, being an astrologer and the Astrology Insider, that Mercury was retrograde during Carl Shanahan's crash, which was on the 14th of July. Mercury's retrograde to July 23rd, you might remember.
1: I do recall, and Shanahan definitely would have liked to have been on another planet when that was happening, it would appear, based on what's happened since then. The cover-up, I mean, there's a lot of collateral damage, Andrea. The tentacles, I mean, a lot of my media friends are like, well, wait a minute, you know, ESPN's in bed all of a sudden with the NFL. Now they don't report on this, for they let the 49ers do what they wanted. Like, there's a lot of questions being raised about what's going on behind the scenes, and so it's a big mess. But we'll leave it there. But Andrea, Virgo in service, yes, on X, we can say hello to you.
0: Okay, thank you, Ben.
1: All right, have a great rest of your night there, morning. Thank you.
0: There's
1: our friend Andrea right there. We say hello to 2% Chance, who's next, and we do have moments away. We're very excited about this. We're going to have the Insta advice line. Hello, 2% Chance. Welcome.
2: Man, oh man, I'm glad to talk to you. Man, I'd love to talk to that astrology lady. I think that's some of the biggest hogwash I've ever heard in my life.
1: I'm sure she appreciates that. Yes, go ahead. Yes.
2: Hey, you just read them a horoscope, right? And you read them the wrong one, and they'll say, "Oh, that's so me," and you're like, "Oh, it's the wrong one." I mean,
1: you know, I am fascinated with you 2% Chance. You know that? How are things going with the ladies? Are you still hitting on the women there? Is anything working out for you?
2: I'm kind of just, it's hard, man. I'm not a big, go up to person
1: neither am I. Nobody likes that. If you like that, you're a weirdo. Nobody should like doing that. Yeah. It's very odd to talk to strangers. Your problem, I figured you out. Your problem is you're in a kind of a small town, right? You're not in a big major metropolis. You're not in a major city, right?
2: Very, very small town. And every big relationship I've ever had in my life, I met at college, I met at school, I met on the
1: job. Yeah, that's what I'm saying. So how about this? How about you go on a weekend trip? What's the biggest city near you?
2: The biggest city near me, like big city, I guess, would be Birmingham, Alabama.
1: Okay, Birmingham. That's all we need. Birmingham. Go over to Birmingham one weekend. And what's the number, Mark? We say 100 women, right? You got to ask 100 women out, and then one of them will be dumb enough to say yes. So play the numbers game.
2: Oh, come on, man. Dumb enough.
3: Start a conversation about Vulcan and see what happens.
1: Yeah, that's perfect. Well, women love, and dress as a furry. Women love men in a furry outfit. They love that. Big turn on.
2: Hey, you know, Vinatieri, you know, the joke he said to Belichick, that was nothing, man. That was such a weak joke. You know, it's not like he said when, you know, they're holding hands out in public, it looks like people finally think he won custody of his daughter or anything.
1: You're trying to touch up his joke? Is that what you're trying to do here, 2% chance? Trying to dress up his joke a little bit? Is that it?
2: Yeah, I mean, it's not like, you know, it's not like it looks less like a date night when those two go out and more like take your daughter to school night.
1: Oh,
2: you know,
1: so
2: what I mean?
1: Now it's open mic night on the Ben Maller Show. Now we got all kinds of...
2: Hey-o!
1: You know, jokes are on Friday. You can send jokes in if you want, care of benmallershow@gmail.com. benmallershow@gmail.com. Put jokes in the headline, and that's where the magic happens. Are you working right now? Is that what you're at? You're futzing around? Or are you done with work?
2: No, I have to work during the daytime. I work from like sun up to the evening, man. Like I said, I own my own window washing business. I clean homes. I clean residential.
1: How's business? You got a good customer base there. You doing okay?
2: It's pretty good, man.
1: Good.
2: I got a good reputation, good name for myself. I like what I do. I'm my own boss.
1: Now you work for yourself.
4: Well, that's how you meet women, Chance. You just when you're cleaning their bedroom window, just give a little wink and.
1: Oh, that could be Coop. That could be, you know, Peeping Tom territory, Coop. You might want to take a look there.
2: Not a lot of younger women my age.
1: Well, why not find a beautiful babushka? You could date a nice babushka. How about that?
2: Hey, that ain't a bad idea, man.
1: I know there's a lot of babushkas in Alabama, but yeah.
2: I'll pull a Belichick, you know what I mean?
1: There you go. Go do the reverse Belichick. Find someone much older. Yes. All right. Well, thank you. You're fascinating.
2: Good night, Ben Mallard. Have a great night, sir.
1: All right. Ben Mallard will have a great night. Thank you. I don't know who that is, but thank you very much. We are moments away. He's interesting. I got to tell you, he's growing on me. 2% chance. Interesting guy, that guy. I like that guy. All right, straight ahead, we got the Insta Advice Line. Who needs our advice? Unscreened radio. We get to that. We'll do it next.
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7: 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Fires toward the end zone. 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
13: Low-budget film Easy Rider captures the public imagination with a soundtrack by Steppenwolf, The Byrds, and The Electric Prunes. The Woodstock Music and Art Fair is held August 15th through 18th on Max Yazger's farm in Bethel. 32 of the biggest bands of the day play to a crowd estimated at 500,000. The event is later released as a movie and album.

just from their appearance at Woodstock, San Francisco band Santana hits the top 10 with their debut album, Evil Ways. The festival undoubtedly immortalized Jimi Hendrix and ushered in the era of large rock concerts and arena rock bands. Also in October, Led Zeppelin have their only U.S. top 10 hit when Whole Lotta Love reaches number 4.

The Allman Brothers Band released their debut album on Capricorn Records to good reviews but limited sales. And 7 years after his last number one, Elvis Presley tops the charts with Suspicious Minds. Oh, yeah.

0: 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Coming up,
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1: No, I'm not for the flop cameras. 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

0: Adam Aller Show, Fox Sports Radio, rolls on and on and on. You planning on traveling? Have you been somewhere? You're going somewhere? Okay, yeah, it's August. A lot of people travel August, September. Although, I guess some kids back in school. Yeah, what's up with that? In Phoenix, of all places, they're back in school. 120 degrees every day. Let's put the kids in school. That makes sense. Why not?
1: Sure.
0: Good job by them. Anyway, if you are traveling, try the iHeartRadio app this summer. 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
2: Hey, you sports figure guy or girl.
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2: Here's some instant advice.
4: Hold that thought. No one's paid attention to me for 10 whole seconds.
2: And if you don't like it, you.
0: And away we go on the instant advice on who needs the wisdom, the knowledge of the Maller Militia. Well, that would be none other than, believe it or not, the Dodgers, of all people, who are free falling. Dodgers have lost 8 of their last 9 games, and it's even worse than that. Going back the last month, they've been very mediocre, and so the Dodgers need some help. Freddie Freeman says everything's fine. We don't believe him. So advice to the Dodgers at 877-99 on Fox. We'll start with you on line one. Line one, it's the instant advice line for the Dodgers, line one. Hello.
5: They say cockroaches are good luck, too, so don't freak out if one falls on you in the studio.
0: That's right. We should tell Lorena when she comes back. It's okay. When they parachute down from the ceiling, it's all good. Hello, caller two. You're on the air, line two. We're giving advice to the Dodgers. 877-99 on Fox if you want to be part. Hello, line two.
6: Yeah, morning time. They said Dr. Fauci said something about gravity.
0: Yeah, exactly.
6: Oh, man.
0: All right, calm down. Rick in Maryland there. Caller three, you're on the air, line three. Hello, line three.
7: Where this is going, you might want Kenley Jensen back.
0: I think we're good on that. I think we're good, Supermarket Steve, there. You worry about your Yankees. Hollering James, I see he's online. Are you there, James? You're my fourth caller, James. Nope, still, we'll hang up on him. Let's see, you're next. Line five. Hello, line five.
8: Kids are back to school in Vegas, too, baby.
0: Oh, no. Back to school in Vegas. That sucks. All right. Let's see. Who needs our advice? Who else? Page down. That was a slug, of course. You're next, caller. Advice to the Dodgers, caller. Hello.
9: It matters in October, remember?
0: I have a show to do today, Sean the Hood Guy. It matters to me today because I have to do the talk show today. Now, if they tell me they'll pay me until October and all, I'm good. I'll shut up. You're next. Line five. Hello, line five.
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0: That's good advice. Move back to Brooklyn. Why not? Yes, bring back Ebbets Field. Caller, you're on the air. Line six. Hello.
11: Don't eat the brown acid.
0: All right. Thank you for that. Let's see. We'll do one more. Only one more. If it's good, I'll take credit. If not, I'll blame the Koopa Loop. Final call. Instant advice line for the struggling Dodgers.
1: Line three.
0: Line three. You're on the air. Line three. Go!
12: It seems like Chance in Alabama and the Dodgers have something in common.
0: All right, I know what you were about to say, and I cut you off because you just said a bad thing. You can't say that.
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29: California's Creedence Clearwater Revival released their debut LP, which contains the number 11 single, Susie Q. And in August, American band Tommy James and the Shondells have a number one hit in the UK with Money Money. It goes to number 8 in the US. And the Doors have their first number one album and their second and last number one single with Hello, I Love You.
30: When she moves my brain, scream out this song.
29: 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And Joe Cocker has a UK number one with his cover of The Beatles with A Little Help From My Friends.
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0: in December, Motown holds the top spot with number one hits from Marvin Gaye, I Heard It Through the Grapevine, and the Supremes with Love Child. The Beatles released their first single on their own Apple label, Hey Jude, back with Revolution. The over 7 minute song went to number one in the US and the UK.
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2: 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Number 3, Running with the Devil. Number 2, Jump.

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0: I'm Ted Lindner. Iran continues to insist the Strait of Hormuz will not reopen until the U.S. meets its list of demands.
1: Iran's Supreme National Security Council issued a fresh statement over the weekend calling on the United States to permanently end the war in the region and compensate Iran for damages before the Strait would reopen.
0: That's Fox's Trey Yingston, Tel Aviv. No winner in Saturday night's Powerball drawing means tonight's jackpot is at least $905 million. If you go for a one-time payout, you're looking at about $391 million. The prize ranks as the eighth largest jackpot in Powerball history. And Louisiana health officials warning beachgoers about a surge in infections from flesh-eating bacteria in coastal waters. 9 cases have been reported this year, 5 of them fatal. Vibrio bacteria thrive in seawater and in the brackish mix of fresh and salt water found in estuaries and lagoons. 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
1: 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Number 3, My Life.

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2: In February of 77, 60s band leader Manfred Mann has a new band and scores a U.S. number one hit with a cover of Bruce Springsteen's song Blinded by the Light. In March, Foreigner released their debut album that goes to number four in the U.S., driven by two top ten singles, Cold as Ice and Feels Like the First Time. Philadelphia blue-eyed soul duo Hall & Oates have their first U.S. number one with

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4: I'm Bill Hemmer, and this is the Fox News Rundown.
5: Monday, August 10th, 2026. I'm Grinnell Scott. Another week, another set of primaries leading up to the midterms in November. Many of the races Tuesday are pretty easy to guess, but there is one race in Wisconsin that could help make or break the current House majority.
6: Americans need to be very concerned. They need to take these people very seriously. They need to organize themselves and get out and vote.
7: I'm Jessica Rosenthal. As America turns 250 this year, polling shows some of us may be feeling less patriotic than we used to. And one man says while our education system is partly to blame for that, he says it's also part of the solution.
8: When you talk about things in terms of, you know, oppressors versus oppressed and everything is a problem and America's guilty of all it, you can't help but produce a child or in the aggregate, you know, millions of children who have this type of worldview.
9: And I'm Tevi Troy. I've got the final word on the Fox News Rundown.
5: We continue through a primary-filled August with four states holding contests Tuesday that will set up their midterms. In Connecticut and Vermont, House Democrats are expected to do well. In Minnesota, House races, a Senate seat, and the quest to be the next governor there will be watched. In Wisconsin, there is at least one House race in the 3rd District that may be up for grabs. The Democrat expected to be on the ballot in November is Rebecca Cook, who in a campaign ad went hard at the incumbent on how she says family farms have suffered.
10: When I was growing up, this farm was bustling. Holsteins, hired hands, harvesting crops. But big corporations put family farms like mine out of business. And what has Derek Van Orden done? Nothing. Tax cuts for big ag, rising health care costs, undermining our democracy, extremism.
5: Cook has run twice before for this seat and lost both times, but just narrowly in the 2024 midterms. The man who defeated her to hold the seat doesn't see any reason why this year will be any different.
6: I think it'll be the same. You know, it's 11,000 votes.
5: Derek Van Orden is a Republican who holds Wisconsin's 3rd congressional district seat in the U.S. House.
6: I lost by 10,000 votes and I've won by 11,000 votes twice. And our district is, you know, it's not polarized. I mean, we're very, very kind to each other here. But we do have, you know, political leanings. And with Rebecca Cook, you know, the parallels between her and Francesca Hong are startling. So Rebecca Cook pretends like she's just this hardscrabble waitress, you know, picking up some shifts and making ends meet. She's been a long-term political consultant and fundraiser for decades now. And she tries to hide that because people here in the 3rd don't want the permanent political class, and that's who she is. So she pretends like, you know, she's just this, you know, go along to get along, you know, working class gal, and that's simply a lie. So what's taking place is, you know, we're just bringing out to everybody exactly who she is. And what's interesting, the difference between her and Francesca Hong is that because Rebecca Cook was a consultant for so long, she knows that if she comes out and makes these bold public statements, that it would be detrimental. But she's been recorded in different private meetings several times saying she wants to ban weapons. She endorsed Mondami for mayor in New York. She wants illegal aliens to have driver's licenses and free health care. So these are all positions that she's taken in private instead of public. She actually wants to import college students from Minnesota to vote for her in the election because they're more liberal there.
5: And we should mention to the listeners out there, Francesca Hong is the DSA candidate who is running for governor in Wisconsin. While we're on that, just sort of tell me where you are with the DSA and how it is playing its role in the Democratic Party right now.
6: Well, so I have a copy of the Communist Manifesto on the desktop of my, the desktop of my computer. And the reason being is I worked the counter-Russian and counter-Iranian malign problem set in Europe for over 3 years. Socialism is just the bridge between capitalism and communism. So Americans who love freedom, Americans who love the ability to choose their way of life, Americans who love to be able to own firearms and celebrate the Constitution should be very, very concerned about this DSA movement, because it is a communist movement, and it should really scare the you-know-what out of everybody. There's over 20 communist lights that have won their primaries across the country. And Francesca Hong is really poised to win the Democrat nomination for the governorship in the state of Wisconsin. Rebecca Cook espouses all the same policies, including defunding the police, that Francesca Hong does. She's just not saying it out loud. So Americans need to be very concerned. They need to take these people very seriously. They need to organize themselves and get out and vote. They need to contribute money to candidates who are not socialists or communist lights, these cocktail communists. And they need to get out and vote, or this country is going to go to a dark place where no one wants it to.
5: We pretty much know, when you talk to people in your district, we know where Democrats stand. We know where Republicans stand. Does that make the independent vote where you are much more important?
6: Well, in this district, the independent vote is always very important. I mean, so is every vote. I make sure that I reach out and I work for every single person in this district. That's Democrat, Republican, Independent, Libertarian. You know, I work for Wisconsinites, and I don't attach a party to it. But when you look at the science of political science, that's really that middle section is what you need to pull over to your side for victory. But again, I focus on helping my constituents regardless of what their political party affiliation is, and my voting record has proven that. But yes, we're focused on getting every person out to vote. And this is why, man. So Wisconsin is not a purple state. It's not a blue state either. It's a state full of conservatives that don't vote regularly.
5: I do want to talk about some other issues. You are in Congress, and as we head into this midterm cycle and get deeper into this midterm cycle, of course, there is still work in the Congress to do. What's still out there that really needs to be worked on? There are the things like the SAVE Act and other things. And what are the most important things that we need for the Congress to look at right now?
6: We need the Senate to do their damn job. The House has passed the SAVE Act 4 times. We passed a farm bill through the House floor. They just blew it up in their committee, the Agriculture Committee in the Senate. The National Defense Authorization Act has to get done. Guess what? That's sitting at the Senate too. The Save America Act, I mean, I'm telling you, it's an 80%+ issue, and they're not acting on it. And that's to the detriment of the country. So honest to goodness, we're doing a lot of legislative work here in the House still, but the real big movers, the things that have to be accomplished, the Farm Bill, Save America, the National Defense Authorization Act, all those things have been sitting at the Senate. I think we sent the Farm Bill over like 3 or 4 months ago. So I don't know what they're doing over there, but the Senate has become a broken institution. They let a unelected bureaucrat who's a parliamentarian tell them what they can and cannot vote for. That's not how the system was designed. And when you have tyranny of the minority, which is taking place now because of the filibuster, how can you get anything done? So they need to really, really get their act together in the Senate. And I speak to a lot of senators. Mm-hmm. I respect a lot of them tremendously. And they know they're broken. So it's time for a change. Because the Democrats will blow up that filibuster in 4 seconds if they get control of the Senate.
5: I also want to focus on a couple of committees that you are on. One is the House Agriculture Committee, and we're hearing a lot about food safety recalls and things like that. I was recently looking at the USDA's Food Safety and Inspection Service site, and we've heard about the lettuce. We also are hearing about jalapenos. I recently saw something on prepared meat, on pastrami and things like that. What are the things that your committee is looking at to improve the safety of food, and what can be done, if anything, other than the due diligence that the inspection service is doing?
6: Well, there has been no radical spike in these incidents with, you know, food safety. Mm-hmm. That's just not accurate.
5: Okay.
6: These things are cyclic, and there's always, you know, just Google, you know, how many food recalls have there been in the last 30 years, and a zillion of them will come up. What is happening here is that the left-wing media is trying to do everything they possibly can to tear down the Trump administration. Everything. So my job as a member of Congress is not to write the rules that apply to having inspectors go out. What my job in Congress is to make sure that the USDA and other government agencies have the appropriate amount of funding so that they can perform the functions of the executive branch. And a lot of these things that we're doing, you know, there's a bunch of stuff, again, in the farm bill that has been at the Senate and just got blown up in the Agriculture Committee at the Senate. So, I mean, our hands are tied at this point due to this the intransigence of the senators to actually do their job. It's very frustrating. You know, one of the things that's in the farm bill that I think is fantastic is SNAP. I'm on the SNAP subcommittee. So, that's in there. And there's also a lot of reforms in there. It's an 80% issue to have, they're called ABODs. That's an able-bodied working adult without dependents. So when the left is saying we're kicking people off food stamps, you know what we're doing? We're doing what 80% of the Americans want us to do. And that's this. If you're an able-bodied adult without dependents, you have to work 20 hours a week. You have to go to school 20 hours a week. You have to have job training 20 hours a week. Or you have to be volunteering 20 hours a week. That's the work requirement. And 80% of Americans, including my Wisconsinites here, I think it's 85% in Wisconsin, agree that that's what we need to do. But guess what? That's not going to happen unless the Senate does their job and gets the Farm Bill passed, because SNAP is part of the Farm Bill. So on ag, that's what we're working on. The other thing, you know, that Brooke really got a great, Brooke Rollins, the Secretary of Agriculture, who I respect tremendously. She's come out to the district twice. You know, I'm also the vice chair for the Livestock, Dairy, and Poultry Subcommittee. Mm-hmm. And the New World Screwworm is a big deal. And, you know, they're getting a real good hold on that. Now, that's one of the reasons primarily why the beef prices are so high, because we get a lot of our feeder cattle from Mexico, and we really shut that down because we don't want the screwworm thing to infect the herds farther up into the country, because it would have a devastating effect on really on all protein production, because that screwworm doesn't care if you're a cow or a pig or a cat or even you, as a matter of fact. So we've been working on that now for quite a while, and it's starting to have an effect, a positive effect, so that's cool.
5: Okay.
6: And then SNAP, you know, we got to get that done, and we did through the Farm Bill, but the Senate, I can't say it's enough. The Senate needs to do their job.
5: Goes to show you that the work continues even though this is an election season. Derek Van Orden is the 3rd District Congressman from the state of Wisconsin. He's got a race coming up to keep that seat in November. Thank you so much for the time. Thank you so much for being with us on the Fox News Rundown.
6: Well, you are welcome, sir. And if your listeners have a chance, go to vanordenforcongress.com. I'd appreciate it. And then I would just ask that God bless you and everybody listen to the show. Have a wonderful day.
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16: 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And now Toy Story 5 has crossed $1 billion worldwide. I imagine we will see another Super Mario. We will see another Toy Story at some point.
7: Ashley DeBorkin, Fox News.
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1: Good morning. It's Monday, August 10th, 2026. I'm Ted Lindner. This is the Fox News Rundown. President Trump claims the U.S. is semi-negotiating with Iran as the war remains unpopular with Americans, according to new polls. Congressman Mike Lawler on Fox's One Nation with Brian Kilmeade explaining America's position in the war and whether he thinks it'll require boots on the ground. Explains how CENTCOM and the Secretary of War, Pete Hegseth, are handling the war.
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5: After a Soviet arms buildup in Cuba, President John Kennedy addressed the American people with the world on the brink.
6: This sudden, clandestine decision to station strategic weapons for the first time outside of Soviet soil is a deliberately provocative and unjustified change in the status quo, which cannot be accepted by this country if our courage and our commitments are ever to be trusted again by either friend or foe. The 1930s taught us a clear lesson. Aggressive conduct, if allowed to go unchecked and unchallenged, ultimately leads to war. This nation is opposed to war. We are also true to our word. Our unswerving objective, therefore, must be to prevent the use of these missiles against this or any other country, and to secure their withdrawal or elimination from the Western Hemisphere.
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7: This is House Call for Health. New research suggests multiple cups of your morning joe may not hurt your heart's health. A recent statement published by the American Heart Association says consuming up to 5 8-ounce cups of coffee a day, that's about 400 milligrams of caffeine, is generally safe for most adults. The association says this can even be linked to lower risk of certain heart conditions, like heart failure, heart disease, and stroke in some individuals. The AHA says these findings apply to black coffee, and that adding sugar, syrups, or cream likely reduces its potential health benefits. The study says some of the health benefits of coffee may be due to other antioxidant and anti-inflammatory compounds in the drink, and that more research is needed to better understand caffeine's impact on the body. The association also says energy drinks can increase the risk of high blood pressure and irregular heart rhythm. 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
8: On April 9th, 1959, NASA named the first group of American astronauts, selected from a list of 110 candidates. In just 2 years, on May 5th, 1961, Alan Shepard would become the first American astronaut in a suborbital flight.
9: Which of these men will be first to orbit the Earth, I cannot tell you. He won't know himself until the day of the flight. From your right, Malcolm

0: This is my show now. So this podcast, we're going to talk a lot about different things, a lot of things about what it is to be a, quote, alpha male, and dismissing things like toxic masculinity and all the woke stuff that was kind of dumped on our heads. Like, we need to get back to just being people again, you know, the bro code, wingmans, buddies, friendships. Let's just keep it real.
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1: Maria Bartiromo, and this is the Fox Business Report.
2: The major averages ending higher last week and notching their best week since April after the July jobs report was softer than expected, with investors rethinking whether the Fed will raise interest rates anytime soon. 85% of S&P 500 companies have topped second quarter earnings estimates. Economist John Lonsky is encouraged about how well earnings have held up.
3: Despite this conflict with Iran, despite the closing of the Strait of Hormuz, that's incredible. And we even find that the corporate bond market, the high yield bond market, the junk bond market agrees with this very positive outlook for earnings.
2: A sharp technology-led rally that has lifted the market to record levels will be tested this week by fresh inflation data with the release of July's Consumer Price Index report on Wednesday. That's your Fox Business Report. I'm Hillary Barsky, invested in you.
0: This is the Fox News Rundown.
1: This year, as we celebrated America's 250th birthday, the Fox News poll asked people how they were feeling about the USA. 53% said they're proud of the country. That's down 5 points from June of last year, but it is higher than it was during the previous administration and in 2017. Meanwhile, the polling also found that about 70% of us believe we are patriotic. A majority believes America's best days are ahead, 54%. That's up double digits from a few years ago, but down 8 points from 2017. Around the same time this poll was done in June, Gallup released data that found just 33% of Americans felt extremely proud to be American, with 53% in all saying they are either extremely or very proud to be an American. This is the lowest level of patriotism their pollings found since they started asking the question in 2001.
4: If you dig into those numbers, you see a massive partisan split.
1: Connor Boyack is president of the Libertas Institute and creator of the Tuttle Twins book series for children.
4: That average is a result of Republicans who still have a high kind of American sentiment, and the Democrats and the left who have a plummeting one that's in the tank. And so that brings the national average down. What you see on the left is that many people have equated patriotism and this kind of heartfelt American sentiment with being right-coded, and therefore the left has kind of veered away from that, and they see kind of the victimization story, the oppressor versus oppressed narrative that has been coloring, you know, media and academia on the left now for many, many years. And so this is, I think, the fruit of that, where you see many people who just assume that, well, you know, America is guilty of all these sins and there's all these problems, therefore I can't feel good about it. I just think it's a context-free narrative that if you really try and put in context what America is, for all of its warts, bumps, and bruises along the way, of which there are many, and I'm a critic of many of them, nonetheless, in the grand scheme of things, on the world stage, compared throughout history, when you put it in context like that, you can't help at least appreciate how anomalous America is in terms of securing rights and providing, you know, a market for prosperity to just boom. There's a lot to be grateful for, and I just think it's a very myopic approach that the left often takes, which is to look at, you know, the sins and the mistakes and not appreciate all the upside and the positives, of which there are many.
1: Do you think that a part of that is the way people are educated? I mean, I know you spend a lot of time doing deep dives and informing all of us about what you think about the education system, but do you think, how much of this do you think is what we're taught in schools now versus what we were taught in schools maybe in the 50s or even in the 80s and 90s?
4: I think what we're seeing in these poll numbers is absolutely a result of and a manifestation of what children have been exposed to, what the rising generation is taught about their own country, about the world around them. And when you inculcate a victim narrative, when you talk about things in terms of, you know, oppressors versus

0: is oppressed and everything is a problem and America is guilty of all it, you can't help but produce a child, or in the aggregate, you know, millions of children who have this type of worldview that is shaped by what they're exposed to. And that applies as much to us adults as it does to our children. The media that we consume, the books that we read, the ideas that we expose ourselves to, even if it's not in a school environment, we are also the sum total or the byproduct of, you know, the narratives that we're believing to be true, the people that we're trusting. And so for parents out there, you know, my big caution is you have to really curate what your children are being exposed to.
1: I want you to tell me, because I was watching you do an interview with Mike Rowe, I want you to tell me about what you told him about this idea of agency after your time volunteering with the Ron Paul campaign, and how you decided where you were going to go and how you were going to create your own solution and your own path. What can you share with us a little bit about that experience and what you meant?
0: Well, I think agency is something that we focus on too little. Many times our education system is constructed on this idea of linearity, of an industrial process. Kids are these, you know, raw material, and they all have to be shaped and stamped and colored and packaged in the same way to produce the same result. And that is really disempowering to individuals who want to color outside of the lines or do things different and not follow the rules set up before them. And that was me. I struggled as a student to do what I was told and to sit down and, you know, memorize this because it'll be on the test. And it was only after college, after I got off that conveyor belt, where I had certain opportunities in life where I could color outside of the lines. And I had the agency in essence. I could make my own choices. I could shape my own path. I could try and figure out what I wanted to do, not just for myself, but to impact the world around me.
1: One of the things you did in all of this was write these books. That you're the creator of the Tuttle Twin books. I want you to share with us what these books are meant to do. I have a 7-year-old boy and a 5-year-old girl. What will they get out of these when they are ready to read them?
0: Yeah, so the books, we have books from toddlers up through teens, but we're most known for our children's series, which perfectly fits your children's ages. These are books that teach kids how the world works. They do come from what we call a classical liberal perspective, basically the founding fathers, early America. And so we're talking about free markets and property rights, entrepreneurship and innovation, free speech, basically the values that the Constitution, you know, aimed to protect and to institutionalize here in America. So these books are covering topics that kids are often not being taught at all, certainly in most schools. But to the extent that kids are being exposed to some of these ideas, they're often being exposed to maybe the wrong ideas. We have a book on how inflation happens and what causes it. So we talk about the Federal Reserve. We have a book on the dangers of socialism, and we help kids to understand what that actually means and what it looks like. And many people would think, in fact, our early critics would say, oh, you know, that's over the heads of kids. Let kids just be kids. You know, don't talk to kids about these topics until they're older. What we've realized now in, you know, 13 plus years of doing the Tuttle Twins, 7 million books sold, hundreds of millions of views on our cartoons that we do with Angel Studios, we've come to realize that kids are eager to make sense of the world that they are inhabiting, that they're trying to understand mm-hmm. their place in it and what's happening. We're talking about big stuff. And kids, for whatever strange reason, seem to love it. So we're just going to keep doing more of it.
1: Tell me, because these aren't the only books you've written, and you are highly focused on the educational system. You have this book about skipping college, and I imagine you don't want to give it away, but can you sort of preview for us what the advice is on breaking out of the mindset for many Gen Xers and millennials? You know, saying no to college is like this big psychological step, and the thought of telling our kids do something else can feel daunting. So what is the message there?
0: Well, the message is that the times, they are a-changing. And whereas in past years and decades, going to college was the, you know, great predictor of career success, that's no longer the case. And when I say the times are changing, that is literally true. You look at how many employers are dropping the degree requirement, a college degree requirement, from their job posting, and it's massively on the rise. You look at the rise of micro-credentialing. So rather than sitting behind a desk for 4 years, you can actually go get specific specific credentials and the narrow things that you want to do. The path to entrepreneurship has been never been more available with, you know, the influencer economy and the internet and everything else. So there are abundant opportunities. And while our book, Skip College, is provocatively titled, the thesis is not ultimately that every child should skip college. It's that you should skip college unless you are very intentional in going. You have a specific reason. You're going to go through it quickly, economically. So college is a right choice for many kids, but it should not be the default.
1: Yeah, I was going to ask about, finally, your thoughts about AI and sort of, I guess, what you think, how we're going to be navigating that. Does that just remain to be seen, or are you saying that now's the time to get trained on that, to have those tools in your back pocket?
0: My message to young people is that, you know, AI is the future. Love it, hate it, doesn't really matter how you feel about it. It is the future. Better to lean into it. And if you're learning AI tools, what you're doing, in fact, we talk about this in the Skip College book, is that you're able to demonstrate to an employer that you can create enough value to make it worth them hiring you. If I hire, we have about 200 people on our team at Libertas Network. And when I get applicants that are proficient in AI, that immediately signals to me that, wow, this person is probably going to have 3x the productivity or all kinds of different ideas than someone who's behind the eight ball and doesn't know how to use these tools. So you want to make yourself competitive. You want to be able to use the latest and greatest tools. And so very much encourage young people, go build things with Claude Code, go build websites, go build apps. You don't need to have any technical background. You can just chat with it. But the more you flex that muscle, the more interesting you're going to be to future employers or starting your own business as well.
1: There's another person I know, back to the Ron Paul thing. There's another person I know who used to love Ron Paul, and that's our own Kat Timpf, who's on Gutfeld. She says when it comes to this, like, rising interest in socialism and this drift towards, you know, maybe people being interested in the democratic socialists of America, that you can't just combat it by telling people, you know, well, socialism just doesn't work, that you actually have to address the fact that people can't afford things anymore. And that costs of, like, housing and healthcare and childcare and higher education, it all feels very out of reach. What are your thoughts about the DSA and sort of the political conversation we're having right now about that?
0: Oh, I think Kat is right. We, the free market conservative types, have to demonstrate that these ideas have merit, that they have lived practice, that you can build a prosperous life based on these types of ideas. It can't just be academic theory. The problem that the DSA has is they're relying upon and preying upon profound economic ignorance on the part of their recruits and their adherents. For example, just a couple weeks ago, there was an interview that went viral with a DSA individual in New York. And when he was talking about how he had been recruiting people to come support Mamdani, he described socialism as just, hey, come hang out and let's be friends and, you know, let's be social together. And we want to, you know, help you have a family and a tribe, and had nothing to do with economic socialism. And so this is like, you know, giving someone a drug by pretending it's something totally else, and they don't realize how addicted they're going to become and how horrible their life is going to be wrecked as a result of using that drug. And so that, to me, is why the DSA is succeeding, is they're preying upon the problems that are, you know, readily apparent to anyone with eyeballs about the economy we're in and how hard it is for young people to build a financially successful life. But they're also relying upon the profound historical and economic ignorance on the part of young people. And so then we run into the quote that we've all heard, those who don't learn from the past are condemned to repeat it.
1: Mm. Wow. Connor Boyack, thank you so much for your time and your insight. We appreciate you.
0: Appreciate having me.

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3: Wildfire smoke remains the biggest weather story across the Pacific Northwest. Air quality continues to be unhealthy at times from eastern Washington into northern Idaho and parts of western Montana. As smoke from the ongoing wildfires continues to spread. Winds have eased a bit compared to earlier this week. Highs are mainly in the 80s. There's a cold front moving across the northern plains and into the Midwest, triggering numerous thunderstorms from the Dakotas and Minnesota through Wisconsin, Iowa, Illinois, and into parts of Michigan, bringing heavy rain and the risk of flash flooding. Warm and humid throughout the Northeast, with temps mainly in the 80s, and scattered thunderstorms. While most of the Southeast remains hot and muggy with highs in the 90s. The South will see temperatures climb into the 90s, with triple heat continuing across portions of Texas. The Southwest continues to broil with scattered monsoonal thunderstorms over Arizona and New Mexico. Highs are expected to top out around 114 degrees. California remains mostly dry, with sunshine and inland highs well into the 90s and low 100s. That's your national forecast. I'm Tammy Trujillo.
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5: Championship. It's the second win of his career. It was the final tournament of the PGA Tour's regular season. Sad news from the basketball world. Don Nelson has passed away at the age of 86. He was a five-time NBA champ with the Celtics and one of the winningest coaches in league history. That's sports on the Fox News Rundown. Jay Berman, Fox News.
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7: From a sports perspective, just because you want to dress up and feel like a woman, and maybe internally your body tells you you're a woman, nobody's saying that's good, bad, happy, or sad. Great, go do it. All anybody is saying is very simple. Dudes shouldn't be in women's locker room. That's not excluded. That's setting a boundary. And there's a big difference. The boundary is boys with penises not playing against girls, even if they feel as if they are a girl. The feeling is great. The biology says different. Nobody's excluding. A guy that feels like a girl, that wants to dress like a girl, maybe he's even taking hormone shots, but still was born a boy with a penis, nobody's excluding. There's just a boundary that you're putting up, and that boundary is play with boys. For Outkicks, don't at me. I'm Dan Dockich, and this is Fox News Rundown.
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21: That heat's going to be out there for one more day.
22: Temperatures being 30 degrees above average.
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25: The embarrassing revelations from Anthony Fauci's diaries make me wonder if anyone ever gave him the warning I received when I served in George W. Bush's administration. Be careful what you write down. As Dr. Fauci is learning, anything written down while working for government can become a government record. Diaries have been part of the landscape since the earliest days of our republic. George Washington even kept one, filling it during his early morning quiet time when he also wrote letters and handled paperwork. From John Quincy Adams's diary, we know that he regularly woke early and swam naked in the Potomac, occasionally with his sons or his valet. In the modern era, Harry S. Truman, Dwight Eisenhower, Jimmy Carter, Ronald Reagan, both Bushes, and Barack Obama all kept some form of diary. Some would add Donald Trump, although we know that his diary goes by other names, his Twitter feed and his Truth Social posts. In 2017, journalist Michael Cruz characterized Mr. Trump's Twitter feed as, quote, the latest adaptation of a longstanding portion of the records of the activities of the executive branch. Presidential diaries often reveal a frustration to the press. Truman once wrote, "To hell with them. When history is written, they will be the sons of b****, not I." Carter recalled the press corps as completely irresponsible and unnecessarily abusive. Reagan recorded during the Iran-Contra scandal that the media looks like it's trying to create another Watergate.
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26: In November, Queen's fourth album is a worldwide smash with the single Bohemian Rhapsody. It hits number one in the UK and number four in the US.

0: forward to December, Bob Marley and the Wailers released their live album recorded at two concerts in London in July. And Paul Simon has a number one album with Still Crazy After All These Years. The album produces four top 10 hits.
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9: News. I'm Sue Guzman. President Trump pivoting away from military action in Iran, according to a new Axios report.
10: Instead, the administration is going to increase economic pressure. The president says that they are semi-negotiating. It comes as Iran issued new demands, which include wanting the U.S. to lift its naval blockade, pay for Iran war damages, and unfreeze Iranian assets.
9: Fox's Alex Hogan reporting Israel rejecting the Board of Peace's proposal for peace in Gaza, saying it won't pull out its troops until Hamas is disarmed. U.S. Ambassador to the U.N., Mike Walson, says Israel should not be concerned.
11: These are some details, or important details, but at the end of the day, we are going to disarm Hamas. It's an ISIS-like terrorist organization, and we will have a new Gaza.
9: Walson, Fox's One Nation with Brian Kilmeade. 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
14: To mark the 25th anniversary of September 11th, the Tunnel to Towers Foundation is embarking on the most comprehensive commemoration in its history, one that honors the past, serves those in need today, and educates the generations of tomorrow. At the heart of this effort is Steel Across America, a nationwide campaign that will transport a 24-foot steel beam recovered from the World Trade Center to communities across the United States.
15: Good morning. Connecticut Governor Ned Lamont is calling for a review of safety camera technology used across the state. John Bayback has more.
16: The governor in that letter says he wants state police to do the review, noting that residents are seeing cameras in their communities and are wondering about privacy in particular. The governor concedes that the cameras are good for keeping roads safe, but there must be clear policies about what happens to the data and who actually controls it. No indication as to how long that review will take.
15: Candidates make their final push to voters today with the primaries on tap for tomorrow across Connecticut, that Democratic race for governor, along with the four-way race for the U.S. House seat in the state's first district, two races garnering the most attention. I'm Jay Corwin.
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17: Right now, we're looking pretty good. All that road work in Vernon cleared out of the way on 84. You have a good ride traveling west or east through the Vaucluse Bridge. Also, Route 2 east-west in good shape. Same with Route 9 and 72. 44 Albany Avenue between 202 and the Hartford Capital City Center. Uneventful. Kelly Quinn.
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0: Holy cow, I just put these headphones on. They're a block of ice. They've never been put on my head.
1: I told you it was cold in here.
0: They are freezing cold, which would ordinarily feel pretty darn nice were I outside and these humid temps we've been dealing with for the last 10 days, if not entire summer, really. But it was cool enough this morning stepping out. I don't know how much longer it's going to last, but somebody left the AC cranking in here over the weekend, and that bill is not going to go over. It's not going to sit well with some powerful people. Yeah, I mean, we're 67 degrees out. I mean, if you want to go out, 80% humidity, so we're still killing it. Welcome to Monday. Welcome to the start of your week. It's August 10th. My man Jimmy J is back from vacationing in Maine, where he loved it.
1: Oh, yeah.
0: Good time. Took the family on a big vacation and went to the Burger King there. Did you have a little cooking gear? Oh, you were in an Airbnb.
1: No, we could have cooked. We could have. No. We just decided not to.
0: Yeah.
1: You know, but we tried a local every week. Every day we went out to a local place.
0: What you should have gotten was a book called Route One Food Run, written by yours truly.
1: Well, it wouldn't have done me any good in Maine.
0: Yeah, well, it goes all the way up through Maine.
1: Oh, no crap.
0: Route One goes right up through Maine, as I'm sure you know. Do you not know that?
1: I did not know.
0: Route 1 is like the oldest highway in the country. It runs the entire course of the country.
1: Not Route 66 was, but...
0: You might have me. We might be a straight shot from here to California. Like, we're one straight shot, and maybe Route 66 just winds longer. I don't really know. But, yeah, it's from Connecticut to Maine, and my man, the coach, George DeMeo, helped me with the main end of the equation. And a friend of mine, Uncle Denny, who they go to Maine every August. And according to them and what they gave me, my photographer went out there, Jen Haig, who I think vacations in Maine often herself, the president of the East Haven Chamber of Commerce. She was my photographer for the book, lifelong friend. Fantastic photographer. And the eating in Maine looked damn good, dude. Legendary.
1: We were nowhere near it.
0: Maybe. Yeah, no. I mean, maybe. What part of Maine were you in?
1: Oxford.
0: Yeah. No,
1: there's a nice lake.
0: Is it like right on the tip? Meaning, you know, just barely crossed.
1: No, it's in the
0: lower left. Yeah.
1: It's like the lower left-hand corner of Maine in that region.
0: Yeah.
1: And we're nowhere near the shore.
0: Yeah. But a nice time, and Jimmy J says he escaped the humidity and the rain, although I didn't get any of the... Well, I guess there was some downpours here and there, but every time it seemed like we were get ready, batting down the hatches, we didn't get hit. My neck of the woods didn't get hit.
1: Yeah, no rain whatsoever all week. It was really? Gorgeous.
0: Yeah.
1: Gorgeous weather.
0: Placid, you know, the water.
1: Like glass, yeah.
0: Yeah,
1: and it was so
0: fishing?
1: Smooth. I caught some bass. It was nice. Yeah. It was real nice. I brought my poles.
0: Yeah, did you cook them up?
1: No, we don't. I catch and release only.
0: So rip their face off and then throw them back in the
1: exactly.
0: water?
1: Exactly.
0: Yeah. Never understood that. No, we're sympathetic folk. We like to disfigure them and then throw them back in the water so that they're lonely for the rest of their lives. I never really got that, man. But I know several people who do it. That must have been a nice little family vacation.
1: Oh, it was great. Me and my daughter spent time fishing together, and then my son and I, we found a park, and we played some basketball together.
0: Yeah. Did they run down the list of all the things that are wrong with you?
1: Oh, of course.
0: Oh, yeah, because I got mine this weekend, too.
1: I get them
0: every weekend. Now, that's all I got. I got a little bit, I got an epic list, as a matter of fact, on Saturday. It was such a vicious list that I think they felt bad yesterday. The way they conducted themselves yesterday was like they had this conversation where they were like, wow, we were really mean to that dude. And, you know, when you stop and you think about it, he has done everything for us. Maybe we'll be nice tomorrow. They were nicey nice yesterday, and that made up for all of those mean, hurtful words said the day before, because it's as simple as that. Hey, we got tons to get to this morning. We got Ryan Fazio returning to primary eve. Really interested to see how things play out tomorrow, as far as the Democrats are concerned. Anyway, talk to him about that. A couple of special guests aside from that, an old listener of Glenn Beck and I, who's got a very interesting subject that he'd like to discuss. Had a long conversation with Beck Saturday night, who's in Paris right now. Guy just got back from Prague like 2 weeks ago. He was in London a couple of weeks before that. Now he's with the whole family in Paris.
1: Must be nice, man.
0: He's watching Spider Noir in Paris. Only Beck, man. But then the next day, just pictures of him and the family in front of the Eiffel Tower. He deserves it, man. I mean, he worked towards it his whole life. And we're hatching a scheme together, so we were on the phone quite a bit Saturday night. I'll tell you a little bit about that, the stuff that is for the air. Most of it isn't. You know that he did a painting, Beck. Just out of the kindness of his heart, of Trump's I don't know if it's his mother or his grandmother. I feel like it's his grandmother. And it's now hanging at the White House. The president went and hung that sucker. They have a very interesting relationship, those two. And it took a long time to get to where they got to. But like I said, what's that? Did you confirm it?
1: Yeah, it's his mother.
0: Is it? I mean, that made more sense. But he might have referred to her at one point as, you know, Baron's grandmother or something to that effect, because I remember grandmother being in play. And not that that's beyond the, you know, the realm of possibility. He did it off a photo, you know. But it now hangs in the White House. There's just something so surreal about that. Nonetheless, tons to get to. A couple of things that I got to save. And so they'd just be wasted here right now. It's far too early, and they're far too important. So we're going to take a quick break and kind of line up what's coming your way and be right back.
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4: 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Welcome to Monday. I'm News 8 Chief Meteorologist Gil Simmons. A little smoke around up in the sky, maybe here at ground level. Otherwise, hazy sun, 85 to 90. A dying storm this evening in western Connecticut. Humidity up tonight. Get an update anytime on the News 8 app.
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7: 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Detroit signing Josh Dobbs to replace him. 49ers great Roger Craig during his Hall of Fame induction speech revealed he's been diagnosed with dementia, a condition that his doctors believe was caused by concussions during his NFL career. 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
12: OpenAI has agreed to a $3.2 million settlement with the Department of Justice over allegations the company discriminated against U.S. workers in its hiring practices. Matt Mattinson has the story.
13: The DOJ says the investigation involved fewer than 10 positions, but found issues including how some jobs were advertised and how applications were accepted. Under the agreement, OpenAI will pay $1.2 million in civil penalties and $2 million to compensate workers affected by the alleged practices. The company denies the findings, but says it reached the agreement to resolve the matter and move forward with its immigration-related hiring program.
12: Anthropic inking a $10 billion deal with AI cloud startup Avolta. And AI systems from Anthropic and OpenAI created fake identities in an effort to break into the site GitHub. The UK's AI Security Institute says Anthropic's Mythos and OpenAI's Sol used autonomy and deception to mask the hacks. This comes as more AI models are being caught starting their own hacks. Tech Report, I'm Mark Mayfield.
14: Project.

0: in how hypocritical this is going to sound, but I've justified it already for myself. I don't know if I'm going to bother with the rest of you. I may. We've got the time. Got out a little bit early at the start of today's show. Look. Nobody cares what you about your movie review. Nobody cares about your movie review. Everywhere I look, I see movie reviews. I don't care about your Odyssey review, and I certainly don't care about your Spider-Man Brand New Day review. I don't care about it. And like I said, I realize the hypocrisy of it. You're supposed to care about mine. But, I mean, I am paid to, like, it's my job. It's the first job I ever had in 1989 was I was the movie reviewer for the New Haven Independent. I'm not even doing reviews now. They're previews. But, I mean, I am a guy who came up, have held the title, for better or worse, because I don't think I'm very good. I never really liked it because it's like what you might love, I might not. I'll tell you my favorite movie, and you'll be like, oh, my God, that movie's awful. And I mean, it's all speculative. We all have favorites. These people who are out there nowadays, The Odyssey was woke trash. Brand New Day, there's no... Who made you go? Oh, did you have to watch that whole movie with a gun pressed against the side of your head? Who made you? Don't go. And why are you giving up precious time talking people out of going? No, nobody's really going to pay attention to that anyway. I don't know what to make of it. I had a long conversation with Beck, like I said, Saturday. He's like, can you believe I'm a Spider-Man fan now? And he didn't even mean Brand New Day. He's watching Spider-Noir in Paris with his family. His wife's got to be loving that. He's loving it. He's loving the Nicolas Cage series, Spider-Noir, which is fantastic. But I watched Ben Shapiro, who, at the very least, he does a lot of pop culture. He does a lot of movie reviews. I mean, that's a world he tries to weave into his show. It's just so... Your taste is so obviously not going to be mainstream. It's not going to be mine. You're a nerd. Your takedown is pointless. But, I mean, I guess that's the goal these days. Be all things at once. You know, these podcast hosts, I got to be all things. I got to hit you right in the gut politically. I got to be right about all things. There's no way you can be right about a movie. Because some people are going to leave and be like, that movie was awesome. Others are going to be like, I was let down. It's a movie. It's art. Your favorite song, and someone else might be like, I hate that song. I hate that band. I love this song. I mean, so there's no being right about art. And yet, here came this insufferable exchange that was everywhere this weekend.
1: The trip to the movie theater last Friday was a sacrifice I made for love. Not love of Spider-Man, but love of my wife, who, for some reason, really wanted to see the new Spider-Man movie. Now, we've been married for 15 years. I had no idea that she's been a Spider-Man fan this entire time.
0: You guys really spoke.
1: She has kept that part of her life hidden, locked away in the deep recesses of her heart. And I wish it had stayed there. But last week, her Spider-Man fandom came floating suddenly to the surface like some kind of dying creature from the depths of the sea. She requested out of nowhere that we spend our one precious date night of the week watching this movie. And when she first brought that up, I said, Spider-Man? Spider-Man is what you want to go watch. I objected, as you might imagine. I said,
0: it's killing me. But it's Matt Walsh, and he wants everyone to know not to go and see the new Spider-Man movie, which, just real quick side note, has had the biggest opening in movie history. And the second biggest weekend in movie history. So people are listening, Matt. Yeah. You're stopping them from going with your weird takedown of a Spider-Man. You're saying yourself, you're not. Ben Shapiro opens his weird takedown with,
2: now you got to keep in mind, first of all, I got laid at 32. And second of all, I'm a DC guy.
0: So if you're a DC guy, don't even talk about Marvel. If you're proudly declaring you're a DC guy.
2: It's so strange to me.
1: For the character that obeys the logic of the world they've created while not relying on the cinematic equivalent of the red easy button from those Staples commercials 20 years ago.
3: Today we'll be performing a triple hop and loader procedure.
4: But you've never done it.
1: We'll be in the next Marvel movie, a founding member of the X-Men. Jean Grey is trying to break into a secretive government agency called the Department of Damage Control. And it's saved for a late reveal that this secretive government agency is, you'll never guess it, actually sinister. And this will come as a surprise to you if you've never seen any movie ever. But if you are familiar with movies, especially Marvel movies, then you know that secret government agencies are literally always sinister, which is the only point where Marvel movies resemble real life, actually. That part is realistic. Now, Gray's go-to strategy for breaking into the agency is to mind leap into a random old lady, have the random old lady steal a tank, drive the tank slowly and laboriously across town, slam it into another secret government building, kidnap the villain Scorpion, who's being held there in custody, mind leap into him, and then have him, I guess, break into the other secret government agency's building across town. Again, I'm not making any of this up. That's really the plan.
2: Yeah, Matt, it is. She wanted to go into damage control, which, if you've ever read the comic, it's decades of. It's like he said, Matt Walsh, who's doing this. I don't know. I don't understand these weird takedowns. I don't know why my feed is full of The Odyssey is crap and Brand New Day is. I don't know why everyone's a critic. Movies are to escape. The Odyssey is one of the greatest stories ever told. I mean, if you don't like the iteration, that's one thing. As for Spider-Man, this guy has no knowledge of the character. So he's like, it's called the Department of Damage Control. Yeah, damage control is a huge part of Marvel comic books and has been for three decades. So you just sound stupid. And he's mocking, get a load of this. She mind leaps into an old woman just so she can get to this character called the Scorpion, the villain, and mind leap into him to get into damage control. Sounds like a good villain plan. Matt Walsh, who's decided to mock something he knows nothing about, the history of it. No less than Frank Miller has said that Spider-Man Brand New Day is the most Steve Ditko Spider-Man of them all. Would Matt Walsh get that? No, he wouldn't understand what that meant. So don't talk about it. Would Ben Shapiro? Maybe. Because if he's a DC fan, he might. It's the highest compliment that can be paid to a Spider-Man movie is calling it the most Steve Ditko. He's the, hey Matt, the co-creator of the character. Did you even go on Wikipedia? Did you do any research before you decided to spend, no kidding, I don't know who, before you decided to spend 28 minutes and 14 seconds mocking your wife for liking this character, finding out she does 15 years into your marriage, and bashing the movie for 28 minutes, and bashing Spider-Man Brand New Day, the biggest box office opening in movie history. For 28 minutes and 14 seconds. And maybe therein lies the rub. That's the thing right there is it's the biggest. So I'll hate it. That's what these guys do. It's huge. I won't like it. Hot take. That's what it is. It's a lot of that. But, you know, at least Shapiro went out of his way to say, you know, the good thing is it's not woke because you can't accuse it of being woke. If you're not. I mean, it's not to sound like under, and you all know what bad news I am when it comes to the web slinger. If you're not moved watching that movie, you're not salvageable.
5: As a person?
2: Yeah, you're not salvageable. It is the most on point as far as the character's concerned, and I don't mean the superhero. I mean, the who he is by day. With great power comes, there must also come great responsibility, is also captured.
0: the loneliness and isolation that comes with making all those sacrifices is so captured. The statement about lifelong friendship and about it's all so good. That this guy can conjure up this kind of disdain for pure Saturday afternoon escapism, the biggest, historically speaking. Like this, and this is what's killing radio? These dopes doing podcasts? Doling out their opinions like they're gospel? Why are you, it's just a bad movie. Don't go see it. Oh, okay. Now I won't. Matt Walsh says not to. Who's Matt Walsh? He's a political commentator. He told me not to go and see the biggest movie in the world.
4: Fox News, I'm Sue Guzman. President Trump pivoting away from military action in Iran, according to a new Axios report.
6: It said the administration is going to increase economic pressure. The president says that they are semi-negotiating. It comes as Iran issued new demands, which include wanting the U.S. to lift its naval blockade, pay for Iran war damages, and unfreeze Iranian assets.
4: Fox's Alex Hogan reporting Israel rejecting the Board of Peace's proposal for peace in Gaza, saying it won't pull out its troops until Hamas is disarmed. U.S. Ambassador to the U.N., Mike Walson, says Israel should not be concerned.
7: These are some details, are important details, but at the end of the day, we are going to disarm Hamas. It's an ISIS-like terrorist organization, and we will have a new Gaza.
4: Walson, Fox's One Nation with Brian Kilmeade. 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
11: Good morning. Authorities are confirming a shooting early Sunday in Bridgeport is the city's sixth homicide this year. It was early around 1 o'clock behind the Gary Crooks Memorial Center on Bostwick Avenue. Victim ID'd is 46-year-old Johnny Neesmith. Investigators say there was a crowd there. It was

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2: Still lots of room out here. 84 East, West, and 91 all cutting through the capital city fine. Downtown, you're in good shape. 291 westbound, dropping speed right around exit 1D. 384 okay, 5 and 15 moving. Kelly Quinn.
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1: 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To that end, you know, I like to, a couple times a week, hop onto their Facebook page, and the huge event with the Ronald McDonald House. Just last week, saying thank you to our recent meals from the heart donor, the Landing of North Haven. I mean, how much does that speak? Volumes about the character and integrity of this wonderful, wonderful establishment. Clintonville Road, 201 to be exact, North Haven. You just exit 11 and you cross right over Washington Ave. We're getting ready for another anniversary celebration in October, but I know you don't want to hear about any of that as far as August is concerned. They speaking of the Ronald McDonald House, they had a Christmas in July, right around this time, toy drive. You just drop a toy off at the front desk, donate a toy to help spread joy to a child. And again, that all benefited the Ronald McDonald House. And it's a see it to believe it situation, because once you get

0: to the inside of the landing of North Haven, you're stunned. It's just not what you're conditioned to believe. You know, where's grandma? 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Once you get there, tell them Vinny Penn goes on and on about you guys, because I love it there.
1: The Vinny Penn Project.
0: Go to the Project Hotline right now. Welcome back to the show, Ryan Fazio. Anxiously anticipating the 11th. I don't know if you do. I don't know if the Republican nominee necessarily pays that much mind to the Democrat primary, but I would imagine you got to see who it is you'll be taking on, right?
2: Absolutely. We're paying attention, and it'll be interesting. I mean, it's already historic that a sitting incumbent governor in Connecticut is getting such a formidable primary challenge. And I think Josh Elliott's literature tells the story that people feel like their property taxes, all their other costs have gone through the roof under 8 years of Governor Lamont. And even Democrats are looking for something better, looking for a change. So this will be the same story of the general election.
0: Yeah, I think Elliott's running flipped a switch in Lamont. He's irked by it. You could see it in his ads. I've never seen him kind of this kind of aggression, and he some zingers in his ads. He's snarly. You know, that hasn't been characteristic of him, but largely, Ryan, because it didn't have to be. I think a Democrat running forced him to be more visible than he otherwise would have been.
2: It's interesting to watch his ads, which have taken a negative turn in the past couple of weeks.
0: Agreed.
2: Attacking Elliott. I think that's going to leave the party divided. I mean, clearly Democrats have moved to the left in Connecticut over the years. Governor Lamont has moved left over the years. Yeah. You know, that's probably why he's still favored to win the primary, because in the last 3 years, particularly, he and his administration have moved quite far to the left, taking away people's personal freedoms, taking more local control away from communities, undermining law enforcement, and raising debt and taxes and borrowing in the state government. Oh, so yeah. I think he ultimately is likely to survive the primary challenge in large degree because he has catered to the left as governor in recent years.
0: Yeah. And it changes your tact, too, because in one instance, if it goes one way, you get to say, well, why haven't you done this yet? You know, you've had 8 years to do this. Versus if it goes another way, you say, why should we believe you're going to? You know, it changes your tact. I watched the clip of yours about flock cameras. I don't think this is going to make you feel good in any way, but Ryan Fazio actually said almost verbatim exactly what I said here. I don't know.
2: That makes me feel good. That makes me feel good.
0: Listen, I mean, they're all over the country. This conversation is taking place across the country, but a lot of towns in Connecticut are in an uproar, and they're not putting two and two together that it's the police reform bill. We're understaffed. He's chased. There's early retirements. People don't want to be police anymore. The graduating classes aren't even getting out of their probationary periods without, you know, getting themselves in some serious trouble. And that, you know, this might not have come to pass in the way that it has if he didn't sign that police reform bill that he signed.
2: Yeah, that's exactly right. This governor has done so much to undermine law enforcement and chase people out of the profession that it's a little surprise that they're turning more to technology and cameras to do the job in the absence of their ability to do the job, because the governor has undermined that over and over again. And I think the traditional way of doing things, where we had an empowered police force that was professional and trained and respected civil liberties, but was able to be proactive and do its job, and, you know, a limited reliance on technology in its proper place, was the best way to keep us safe. You know, our local police forces know our communities. They're sophisticated. They're careful. And when you entrust them to do their jobs, they can do their jobs in a way that respects their civil liberties. And the alternative is that this state has turned to monitoring and cameras everywhere instead of police, who are actually very capable of doing their job well. And I don't think we as Americans or Connecticut residents want to live in a heavily surveilled state. I think there's, you know, limited appropriate uses, and that those should respect civil liberties. But cameras everywhere and police nowhere is not the way to keep us safe.
0: Yeah, yeah. And again, you're hearing Ryan Fazio right now. It's Ryan Fazio for governor. Another post of yours that I really appreciated, although I'm going to ask for some help from you on it, too. It was very interesting to see what the Registrar of Voters, Fred DeCaro, what he had to say.
2: Yeah, Fred DeCaro.
0: Yeah, that you reposted about the fact that the Secretary of State was on Face the Facts and talking about claiming that states with photo ID laws need it because of their voters don't have driver's licenses. And then she, off the cuff, said like 30%. He goes and does his homework and finds out there's no state that has issued licenses to less than 75% of their driving age population. But in Connecticut, we're at 87%. Walk me through this. This is crazy.
2: And the Democratic Secretary of the State is out saying we can't have photo ID because a large percentage of our population doesn't have photo identification. When 87% of the adult population already has a driver's license, and the balance of the population has other forms of identification. And, you know, those of us, Democrats and Republicans, who support photo identification for elections because it's a safe and common sense that people should have an easy time to vote but have to verify their identity. You know, if anyone by chance is not able to get or afford any form of government identification, which is extraordinarily unusual, then we'll provide it for free. But we want to have security in our elections. We want people, like people in Bridgeport, to have confidence that their vote counts, that someone else is going to cancel out their vote illegally, as has been done in the last two mayoral elections, as a judge found. But the people in power in this state, they have to make up reasons to undermine the arguments that we should have common sense identification of voters that 80% of Democrats, Republicans, and unaffiliateds agree with. I mean, you know, again, it shows you literally have to make up reasons to oppose something so common sense.
0: Yeah. I did a story earlier this week. I don't know if you saw it or if you'd be paying attention to such things, but over not far from here, over in Jersey, I think it was 6,600 non-citizens were registered to vote. Did you see that story break? And the DOJ,
2: yes.
0: Yeah, and the DOJ doesn't have to play, but we live in such a weird time. And I guess we have for a longer time than I knew, where two differing law enforcement agencies, they cannot work together. It's like, well, both of us, we're both here to enforce law in our own capacities, but they can't work together. The DOJ can't work with them, can't release the information.
2: Yeah. Yeah. And I will say this, at least the governor of New Jersey, I thought, did make a credible statement in response saying, I do take this seriously, even though she's a Democrat, and I do think this needs to be investigated and this is not acceptable. Whether she actually acts upon it remains to be seen, and people should hold her accountable.
0: Yeah.
2: But, you know, I can contrast that with Connecticut, where we have had voting scandals of even more epic proportion because we had two mayoral elections that were, you know, found to be basically invalid in the city of Bridgeport. And the governor has basically shrugged since, even though a neutral judge has found that, you know, there not only was an election that was completely invalid in Bridgeport, but that five people, there was five felony arrests that had been made for violating election laws in Bridgeport. The governor's response is that he endorsed the sitting mayor for re-election a year and a half before his re-election is happening.
0: Yeah.
2: But not so surprisingly, on the precipice of this governor's primary and re-election campaign.
0: So much.
2: So even other Democrats in other places in the country, when confronted with scandals like this, act in a more responsible way than our state leadership.
0: Totally. So much interesting stuff there, too, Ryan. One, you know, I moderated a debate where Ganim was running against Lamont for governor for about a minute.
2: Yeah.
0: Ganim hung in that race. Yeah, I'm sure you're well aware for about it. So they were adversaries for about a minute. As much as you are when you're both vying for a nomination, you know. And then another interesting observation I make there is I caught one time live on television, the governor was asked, you know, what's the deal with Bridgeport? It was about 2 years back, and the arrest was made in 2019. This was 2023, maybe 24, and he was asked live, one last question, what's going on with the investigation into the ballot, what happened in Bridgeport in 2019? He looked enraged, as if you didn't get the memo that I don't get asked questions on that. I don't speak about that. And he you got to look it up. He stuttered and stammered and then ultimately just copped out with. He goes, well, the wheels of justice can move slow at times. I'm sure I shared that with you before. But that's the one time he was asked about it that I saw anyway. And he did. He gave a look like, I don't answer questions on that. And you should know not to ask them.
2: Yeah, there's no accountability. You know, the last recourse we have, unfortunately, because, you know, too few have asked Governor Lamont the tough questions, is that we're going to run a vigorous race where we ask and answer those questions to the public.
0: Yeah.
2: The buck stops with the governor. The buck doesn't stop somewhere else.
0: Yeah.
2: And, you know, whether it's the scandals of millions of dollars being stolen in the state government, of repeated arrests of senior Democratic officials in the state government, of election scandals galore, and altogether almost no response in any of those cases from the sitting governor of the state over 8 years, there needs to be accountability. And part of our campaign is promising accountability and honesty back in Connecticut state government.
0: Ryan, if there was one thing, and there probably is, that you're really looking forward to going back and forth, not necessarily arguing on, but a real conversation that you're looking forward to at a debate with Governor Lamont, one subject, one topic, one Connecticut issue, which is it? What is it?
2: I would just say generally holding him accountable to his record. Actions and words have been completely divorced under this administration. You know, you talk about doing one thing, but you've done something completely different. And sometimes I wonder if the governor fully understands the sum total of his actions as governor. I think holding people in power accountable for their actions is important, especially when challenging sitting officials in office, and that's what I plan to do in a debate.
0: Yeah, I look forward to that debate. Well, whatever debate you do get, I've got your back. It's Ryan Fazio. I've been a fan from day one. And I appreciate taking the time to come on, and we'll talk again soon. As for that primary, just a few days away, August 11th, we'll see how it plays out and maybe have you back on, you know, next day or so to do some Monday morning quarterbacking, if you will. We'll take a break and be right back.
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3: Still getting in through the Capital City Center, all right. 91 North and South. You have a few more cars with you, but you're rolling. 291 Westbound, that's the heavier spot because you have that shifting lane pattern in the work zone. Exits 2 right out to 1D. Eastbound wide open. 384 looks good. No problem. Route 2 either. Kelly Quinn.
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11: John Travolta and Olivia Newton-John. 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
5: Fox News, I'm CJ Papa. Change in direction from both the U.S. and Iran, but will it lead to peace? Leaders in Iran demanding,
6: calling on the United States to permanently end the war and compensate Iran for damages before the strait would reopen. And President Trump told Axios on Sunday, we are low-keying it. We are only semi-negotiating with them. The president went on to say, we are just watching Iran with its huge inflation and the fact they have no money.
5: Fox's Trey Yanks in Tel Aviv. The price for a gallon of regular gas on average hovering at $4, but it's down 9 cents over the past week. Fox confirming President Trump will be stumping for votes during a telerally tonight for interim South Carolina Senator Darlene Graham, the sister of the late Lindsey Graham. The special election primary for his open seat takes place tomorrow. 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
10: Good morning. Connecticut Governor Ned Lamont is calling for a review of safety camera technology used across the state. John Babak has more.
11: The governor in that letter says he wants state police to do the review, noting that residents are seeing cameras in their communities and are wondering about privacy in particular. The governor concedes that the cameras are good for keeping roads safe, but there must be clear policies about what happens to the data and who actually controls it. No indication as to how long that review will take.
10: Candidates make their final push to voters today with the primaries on tap for tomorrow across Connecticut, that Democratic race for governor, along with the four-way race for the U.S. House seat in the state's first district, two races garnering the most attention. I'm Jay Corwin.
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12: One big slow spot, that's 291 westbound. You know it, exit 2 and 1D with that road work there, that Bissell Bridge rehab project. 91 north and south looks good, 84 east and west. Not too much to complain about. You're even looking good on Route 2, Route 9, 72. No issues on 44 Albany Avenue. Kelly Quinn.
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0: picture I always see the daylight.
1: You know, there are a lot of times when I don't feel like talking. That would surprise many of you. I get a lot of wisecracks about that. There's a lot of times I don't feel like talking. More often than not. But it is my job. Hey, it is Monday, August 10th. Welcome to it. Near as I can tell, still got those gray skies that were hanging around all day yesterday, too. We'll see how things play out. Expecting to... supposed to be a mostly sunny day. And I want to share something with you. This is probably the most important thing you can hear on the radio in Connecticut today. Mean it when I say it. All due respect to all of my colleagues and all the people I'm up against who throw that respect right back at me. But this is the most important thing you're going to hear on the radio today. And it took place right on my own beloved Q Bridge, right the very. I'm looking at the where they're stopped, and it's right where I was this morning on my way in. Just drove right over this road. Get a load of this pullover.
2: Hey, can I just ask you why you're riding their butt like that and speeding, man?
3: I'm running his license plate. Why are you speeding?
2: I was only going 60.
3: Speed limit's 40.
2: 50.
3: The signs.
2: Okay.
3: Bye-bye. Oh, give me the.
1: Okay, let's leave it right there. All right, so first of all.
3: Hey,
2: can I just ask you why you're riding their butt like that and speeding, man?
3: I'm running his license plate. Why are you speeding?
2: I was only going 60.
1: Okay. That's the driver in the car being pulled over by a cop going, can I ask you a question? That's just not the way life was for me. You didn't start the conversation. You didn't get to ask the cop why he was riding another vehicle's butt. And then the cop says, you're speeding. No, I'm not. I was doing 60. It's a 40. The cop says, bye-bye. Like I've never seen, if this is what y'all want, I'm telling you, it's we're headed for disaster. And it only gets worse from here. But they get into their little scuffle because he wasn't pulling him over for any other reason other than he interfered with a plate that this officer was running on someone else.
3: Signs.
2: Okay.
3: Bye-bye. Oh, give me the weed, too.
2: No, I have a...
3: Yeah.
2: I have a marijuana card.
3: Step out. Want to run your mouth? No problem. You came to the right guy. Step out. See, the blue car was tailing me.
2: Yeah.
3: Well, I was pacing a tractor trailer looking for a motor vehicle violation because the governor's office had gotten multiple complaints on traffic stops. He decides to pass me and flip me off. All right?
2: I'm sorry.
3: All right?
2: Yeah,
3: so the f*** do you think you are worried about what I'm doing?
2: Okay. You're right.
3: I know I'm right, goddammit. Everyone's got something to f*** say. Mind your own goddamn business. You're f***ing speeding. How about I start with that? I was following that kid for a reason. And if you hadn't done that f***ing stupid stunt, I'd be with him right now. But no, you just couldn't leave it alone, could you? God help you if there's anything illegal in this car. Is it in the original dispensary container?
2: No.
3: And you're f***ing... How's that sound? Mind your own f***ing business next time. It's called shut the f*** up. It just never f***ing ends in this f***ing job. I got 14 months. I can't f***ing wait to be done.
1: Now, there are many out there who will be like, look at the rage of that officer. You want this? You want this guy on that much of an edge praying for his 14 months left on a job, so beaten down by it, hating it. Probably loved it when he started it. I'd love to get this guy on the show. I'd like to take this guy out to eat and have a couple of drinks with him and hang with him for one night. Look, this is Ned Lamont, Connecticut. He signed the police reform bill. This is a cop who got a middle finger from somebody passing by him. A level of disrespect, a level of ballsiness. I'm an old man. I don't know. We did not roll that way. So he's trying to run the guy's plate. Somebody else doesn't like the antics of the cop, interferes. Cop pulls him over. And gets...
2: Hey, can I just ask you why you're riding their butt like that and speeding, man?
3: I'm running...
1: Don't worry about it, bro. Don't worry about why the cop's doing what he's doing. Mind your own business. But we've done nothing for years now but encourage people to weigh in on any and all things. That's it. So when the cop starts nice, being like, because I was running his plate, and then you pulled that stunt, you ran in between. He flipped me off, and then he starts losing it. Now, there are many out there who are, towards the end, going to be like, oh, look at the rage, look at the rage, look at the rage. This is all day, every day, dealing with people, dealing with dummies. He finds weed in his car. He says, give me that weed. And he said, no, I got it. It's all legit. I got the medical card for it. Yeah, you're not supposed to be driving around with it and smoking it while you're driving, though. But everybody is. Everybody is. Again, Ned Lamont. And stupid. And no foresight. We're heading to such a horrible place. I mean, we're there. We're at the, we got through the gate. We put our pocketbooks down, emptied our pockets. We're in. We're in the park. We haven't started getting on the ride yet, but we're about to. That's what I believe. So this guy, no, I'm supposed to have that. And then I guess he gets him, Jim, if it's in someone else's name.
4: No, it has to be in the original dispensary packaging. That's the only way you can travel with it.
1: So if you lob it in a Ziploc bag?
4: Yeah, you're done. That's illegal. It has to be in the original sealed.
1: That's stupid.
4: Dispensary.
1: Well, I mean, that's, yet again, this sounds so tinny when your mic is on. I don't know why. No, that's kind of new. We were talking about this. That's not how it ordinarily is. There's something going on here. Who sat around and thought that up? And that changes things greatly. You can have it, but it better not be in a different container. The stuff that'll make you so baked you drive right off the Kew Bridge. I don't even understand it. Do you know the logic behind it? You seem to.
4: I think it cuts down on the illegal. So if you have it in a baggie, you can automatically assume that we got it off a guy in the street.
1: Yeah.
4: Do you know? So it's an illegal.
1: Yeah.
4: That's illegal.
1: Yeah.
4: So maybe that's it.
1: So stupid. This we're just such a stupid species. So here we go.
5: Want to run your mouth? No problem. You came to the right guy. Step out. See, the blue car was tailing me.
6: Yeah.
5: While I was pacing a tractor trailer looking for a motor vehicle violation because the governor's office had gotten multiple.
1: This guy's explaining what he was doing to a loser. Who
4: doesn't
1: feels
4: have to.
1: Bad? The guy is saying to him, I'm sorry. I'm saying the guy's scared, but it's like you shouldn't run your mouth. And he's being respectful. And fortunately, he's white. Fortunately, he's white. Because if he was a black man, just being told the truth, imagine how up in arms. Because you're all so stupid. What you're making, the environment that you're making out there, the climate that you've all seen, too, especially on the left. The left is like, I want a climate that is tirelessly volatile. And I want to drop our kids in the middle of it and then express disbelief when chaos erupts and one of our kids gets hurt during it. That blood is so on all of your hands. So this cop is busy explaining to some loser who played fast and loose with him on the Kew Bridge what he was doing.
5: Multiple complaints on traffic stops. He decides to pass me and flip me off. All right?
6: Yeah, I'm sorry.
5: So the f*** do you think you are worried about what I'm doing?
6: Okay. You're right.
5: I know I'm right, goddammit. Everyone's got something to f*** say.
1: Yep.
5: Mind your own goddamn business. Your f***ing speed. How would I start with that? I was following that kid for a reason. And if you hadn't done that f***ing stupid stunt, I'd be with him right now. But no, you just couldn't leave it alone, could you? God help you if there's anything illegal in this car. Is it in the original dispensary container?
6: No.
5: And you're f***ed. How's that sound? Mind your own f***ing business next time. It's called shut the f*** up. It just never f***ing ends in this f***ing job. I got 14 months. I can't f***ing wait to be done.
1: Hey, maybe you guys can use this in a recruitment ad. And keep scratching your head, Ned, over why nobody wants to be a cop. And this is Elliker's New Haven. Keep scratching your head over why the graduating classes are subpar. This is the most important clip I think that can be played on the radio today, that can be shared amongst people today. So he gets, first of all, he was not even going to bother with the fact that the guy's doing 60 and a 40. He wasn't even going to do anything. You have a good day. All he wanted to do was just be like, he screwed up my pursuit. And then, it just started simmering. It started, but he's already conditioned to take nonsense from the public and answer their questions. And then he starts realizing, you switched out the containers for your weed. So I got you on that. You heard at the end. He goes, now you're effed. You're speeding. Let's start there. But you had to get it. And then in the end, the sadness of it is just 14 months. Get me to 14 months and be done with this. Be done forever. Listen. This governor failed this state massively, like in ways, massive ways. We have, our highways are insane. That's him and only him. And those, his inner circle, those are his decisions. We're understaffed with police. They're on edge. All him, his police reform bill, his legalized weed moves, everything. This guy failed this state. He's got so much blood on his hands. And there's a primary tomorrow. Do I want you to go for the other? I mean, I do. I want Lamont. I need him. I need these highways safer. I need some tax relief. This guy failed. Somebody writes, what began as a routine traffic stop on the Q Bridge escalated, that is getting widespread attention. So Connecticut State Trooper, with the video spreading rapidly across social media, prompting the department to open an internal affairs investigation. Why? Because cop fault. Always. Cop's fault. This cop, all he did was elicit. I mean, he lost it in the end there. But he should have been punished. You know how many times I got smacked in the head by a cop when I was a kid? And he yelled, internal affairs investigation. He yelled and cursed. And he took the Lord's name in vain while he was being questioned by a stoner teenage New Haven driver, maybe 20s. There's an internal... If anyone knows this guy, I would love to take this guy out for dinner, sit and shoot the you-know-what with this guy, and commiserate with this guy, and buy this guy dinner and drinks. If anyone knows the state trooper, please connect us.
6: 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Pretty good weather today. Hi, everybody. Welcome to Monday. I'm Newsy, Chief Meteorologist Gil Simmons. A little smoke around up in the sky, maybe here at ground level. Otherwise, hazy sun, 85 to 90. A dying storm this evening in western Connecticut. Humidity up tonight. 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
16: When I, day one of freezing my eggs, I'm diving into the process, and now I've got, let's see, all of this medicine here. I'm going to inject this first, but I got a pro tip from a friend because this injection kind of stings, it kind of burns a little bit. So a friend of mine told me that if you make the first injection first and let it sit while you're doing everything else, maybe it burns a little less. I don't know, but obviously I'm not doing this on live right now. could you imagine? I didn't want to distract myself too much by being on live because I'm injecting myself with things. Maybe I should start an ASMR egg freezing channel.
10: Okay, I don't know why. I don't know why she, what the motive is, sharing something so personal. I don't know, empower women who are in the same boat. I don't know. Especially because that boat is a curious one. When I first stumbled upon AOC sharing her videos, I'll be perfectly honest with you, I thought, and you know, women don't want to hear this, and I am well aware of it, but I thought, I mean, what's up? I'll throw a kid in you. Like, what's going on? Like, what? Why are you? Because a lot of women would take offense. Like, is that the thought process? You know, there's no one that I want to. You don't have to pity me. Then you come to find out, I mean, she does have a significant other, somebody she's been with for years. The youngest woman to join Congress in 2019 at the age of 29 said women are often not taught enough about their own bodies or prepared for major stages of life. And that includes pregnancy and perimenopause and menopause. Fact and fact. Not. Watched that live and in real time, and it was awful. And I was the dude watching it. I can't even imagine the demon spawn that went through it. Nonetheless, she posted videos documenting the process, telling her 10 million followers it's not that bad. And this is creating a lot of talk. Now, again, you know, you're a single egg freezing cycle costs between 10 and 15 grand. Now, you could only assume the man she's with, I mean, there's no engagement, there's no this, there's no know that, and maybe they had the conversation. You know, we were all so preoccupied with why Jennifer Aniston was and why wasn't she. For decades, we were consumed with why hasn't she? Why hasn't she? Until finally she had to cough up the story of, I've tried everything. I can't do it. I'm barren. I can't do it. I can't, you know, and that's horrible because you realize you're like, oh, shoot, I got all nosy and busybody. Only to find out you've probably had countless miscarriages and disappointments and pain. And who are we to demand all that? I don't know. But I do know that I read this from Allie Beth Stuckey. She says she's been with the same guy for years. No reason she couldn't have had kids yet. But it's the only area where you might be wrong, Ms. Stuckey, is they probably would have. So maybe there's something there. She says she'll now require IVF or surrogacy to have a baby, which will always come with ethical and health risks that the baby is the one forced to bear. It's very rare, even via egg freezing and IVF, that a woman is able to get pregnant after 40. Most of the embryos she creates will never see the light of day. Purposely deferring motherhood into her 40s means removing the possibility of her kids knowing their grandparents and probably removing the possibility of her grandkids even knowing her. Beyond that, freezing your eggs is actually horrible for your health. She's glamorizing the lie that women can have it all. We can't. Biology is real, and how you order your life makes or breaks your future. I thought that was great from Allie Beth Stuckey. The glamorizing the lie that women can have it all. We can't. Especially when that all involves creating a human life, it living inside you for 9 months, and then you delivering it and raising it and putting it first. You can't do that. And exact a relationship that's really meaningful, a mother-child relationship, that's the real deal, and be a CEO of a company and a loving wife. That's a lot. That's the biggest, most important thing you'll ever do. And she is glamour. I don't know why she's televising her journey, her egg-freezing journey, and showing the world her giving herself injections. Only she knows.
17: 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Change in direction from both the U.S. and Iran, but will it lead to peace? Leaders in Iran demanding,
18: calling on the United States to permanently end the war and compensate Iran for damages before the strait would reopen. And President Trump told Axios on Sunday, we are low-keying it. We are only semi-negotiating with them. The president went on to say, we are just watching Iran with its huge inflation and the fact they have no money.
17: Fox's Trey Yanks in Tel Aviv. The price for a gallon of regular gas on average hovering at $4, but it's down 9 cents over the past week. Fox confirming President Trump will be stumping for votes during a telerally tonight for interim South Carolina Senator Darlene Graham, the sister of the late Lindsey Graham. The special election primary for his open seat takes place tomorrow. 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
0: Good morning. Authorities are confirming a shooting early Sunday in Bridgeport is the city's sixth homicide this year. It was early around 1 o'clock behind the Gary Crooks Memorial Center on Bostwick Avenue. Victim ID'd is 46-year-old Johnny Neesmith. Investigators say there was a crowd there, and when the shooting occurred, they're asking witnesses to step up. Candidates crisscross Connecticut today before voters go to the polls to decide Democratic and Republican primaries tomorrow. John Bayback has more.
2: On the Democratic side, the incumbent governor, Ned Lamont, is being challenged by State Representative Josh Elliott for the nomination. In the 1st Congressional District, John Larson is the incumbent, but former Hartford Mayor Luke Bronin is the endorsed candidate. Ruth Fortune and Jillian Gilchrist are also contending.
0: I'm Jay Corwin.
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11: In January of 1968, Steppenwolf released their debut album, including the single Born to be Wild, which charts at number two in the U.S. Johnny Cash records two live shows at California's Folsom Prison, along with June Carter and Carl Perkins. Also in January, the Beatles are number one with Hello Goodbye. In London, they launched their own company, Applecore, with a store, a recording studio, and record label. February of 68, Pink Floyd lead singer Syd Barrett is checked into a psychiatric hospital and the band replaces him with David Gilmour. The Beatles, Donovan, Mia Farrow, and others travel to India to study transcendental meditation with Maharishi Mahesh Yogi. And Bill Graham opens the Fillmore East concert venue in an abandoned New York City theater. April of 1968, the musical Hair opens on Broadway for the first of 1,750 performances. It would spawn several top 40 hits, including Aquarius, Good Morning Starshine, and Hair. Simon and Garfunkel released their album Bookends, which goes to number one in the U.S. and the U.K. The single Mrs. Robinson would go to number one in June, thanks to the movie The Graduate.

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1: Been wondering about all of that Paul McCartney stuff from 50 years ago. Seriously, I was wondering about Uncle Albert just last night. Me and the kids were talking about, but what about 72 and what McCartney was up to at that point? So, I mean, that's breaking news right here on the Vinnie Penn Project. Hey, our sponsor this half hour on the project is Lighthouse Cruises. You know, I just realized this weekend, the Lighthouse Cruises are the same crew behind the Cross Sound Ferry, which has been in service since 1975. I remember, I have such a recollection of Cross Sound Ferry signs. You know, my family would be heading to our cottage in Musquamacut, and it just makes such perfect sense to me. Don't forget, one of the Lighthouse Cruises is of that exact area. You leave New London, and it heads east to Rhode Island, passes Latimer Reef Light, Simmons Castle, the Ocean House, where everybody was saying Taylor Swift, T-Swift, was going to get married, but she wound up getting married. She's just a few doors down from their beautiful home in Watch Hill. And then, of course, the Watch Hill and the lighthouse and all that, that's included on that tour, too. An adventure that merges maritime history with architectural gems. You know, they have a narrator for every two-hour cruise tour, looking at all of these great, so history buffs like my man Jimmy J, you'll love it. And it just leads, like, that would be such a Will Ferrell character, couldn't it be, in a movie? Doing the lighthouse, this story, just making things up. What does he say in there? San Diego, which loosely translates to Wales. Do you remember all that?
2: And Christina, I was wondering if you're going to say it.
1: Christina Applegate's like, I'm pretty sure that's wrong. I think it's, what is it? It's St. Diego?

0: agree to disagree.
1: I just think that would be a great character. To a degree, Vince Vaughn plays that character in the film, The Breakup. Nonetheless, there's the classic Lighthouse tour as well. That also leaves from New London and passes by Revolutionary era forts, which is very cool. You could also depart Orient Point. Look, they're all yours to choose. The prices are ridiculously reasonable. The catamarans are rock and roll. Beautiful for this time of year, August. Don't forget, all of your amenities are right there, too. There are snacks. There's cocktails. Each crew's narrated, like I said. And they regale you with tales of seafaring legends and the history of each notable site and lighthouse. You can even get in for a little AC if you need it. If it's, although it's usually wildly comfortable out there. But, I mean, you can get those highs. You can get those hot, humid days on the water, too. Cruise in comfort on a lighthouse cruise. 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You could book yours right there.
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0: Hey, just want to share a quick story with you. I was going to share, this was going to be shared anyway. My plan was to share this. No matter what news we've touched upon, so we were just doing a couple of interesting stories. You might think me sharing this with you has something to do with the story I was just covering. It does not. So yesterday, I was out for breakfast with my daughter. We were at a crepe place in Guilford. Belle Vie Cafe, I believe, is the name of it. Food is outstanding. It's amazing. We were upstairs. There's a little loft area upstairs. I wasn't in a good mood. I was in a dark place. I think that's half the reason my daughter said, you want to go and get some breakfast? I was in the dark place. But whatever. I mean, I still go about my day. But I was. I was kind of all weekend, really. We order our food. You go upstairs. They give you the little number. You put the number. And I highly recommend Belle Vie Cafe. The menu's very ambitious, decadent, great iced coffees as well. And we go up to the little loft area to sit and wait. And we put our number out, and the girl's going to come up and bring us our dishes. Well, this woman comes up with her baby and kind of bangs into our table because it could be a little narrow up there, so we have a little bit of small talk. And then her mother comes up, bangs into our table the same way. Because, like I say, it's now. So now we've got this, like, joke among us. Like mother, like daughter. What Sunday morning? Like mother, like daughter. You know, joke, all jokey joke. When I realize that the baby has clocked me and is just staring at me and won't take her eyes off of me. And has the biggest smile on her face. Wonderful temperament on this little baby. They changed tables, so now they're directly across from us. And I turn over, and I'm just like, she's just delightful. She's got a great temperament. And Grandma's holding her at this point. I don't know. You know, I'm not great with stuff like this. 6 months? You know, they're about 6 months, 8 months. Delicious. This is going to seem very strange to you and to all of you listening, but I really don't give a damn. So nonetheless, I say, geez, look at a big smile on her face. She's got a wonderful temperament. And the grandmother goes, we're thinking of renting her out. So I go, I'll give you $20 to hold her. I just said to her, I'll give you $20 to hold her. And rent her out. That's very funny. When the mom looks at me and goes, do you want to hold her? And I go, yeah, I do. And I was kind of sad. I was like, yeah. I don't know. She clocked something in me too. So she takes the baby and hands the baby to me. And at the risk of the verbal abuse Jimmy J is going to give me during a commercial break, it was so great, man. It was so just the holding a baby. It was so, like, right when I got right, that little body and the big smile on her face, and it's just the most magical thing in the world. They're little us's. Like, you know, obviously, it kind of goes without saying. It reduces you to, it makes everything else make sense, and I don't know. So I'm holding her, and she goes, she's being really good with you. She's not good with men. Which, I don't know, you could probably just say, well, you're not much of one, really. But I do have the booming voice, and I'm very animated in this and that. She's like, you know, my brother is a godfather, and he's got another one with her. She's like, he's got a big beard, though, and he's trying. Like, she's being really good with you. So that was a mistake, because now I start smothering this complete stranger's child with kisses.
1: What are you doing?
0: Yeah, and I was thinking the same thing, Jim, like, I wouldn't have let a complete stranger kiss either of my children when they were babies. I don't even know if I handed them out all that much to hold. But I was holding this kid. It was like she knew this guy needs this. And then she wound up, she works with people my daughter's age. She actually said, Jim, she goes, so what is this? As I'm holding the baby, she goes, so what is this? To Stella, she goes, so what is this? And points to the two of us. And she goes, are you guys, just like this, are you guys, and she struggled for the word, and she goes, related? And Stella goes, yeah, it's my dad. So when we left later, I'm like, how about that? You guys cousins? A couple? Like, she did not immediately think father and daughter. She says, what are you, are you related? Are you? She's like, that's my father. And she wound up, this woman works with children. Not with children, with people my daughter's age who've just graduated college. And my daughter, and she said, where are you at? And she said, I graduated last year. And they had this like really wonderful, edifying conversation for my daughter while I held this kid. And we left. My daughter said to me, she goes, wonder why that lady let you just hold her kid. And she goes, that's gross. Like you were kissing, it's post-COVID and you're just smothering that kid with kisses. I'm like, I would have bitten that kid's face if I could have. I'm like, and she goes, and she loved you, that baby. I go, you know, I do feel like, just like people, we put such stock in, see how the dog knew? See how the dog was, same with kids. If they hold that kid and that kid starts screaming and crying, if they can't exact a moment, just a moment, where they connect with the baby, it tells you all you really need to know about a person. So then Stella felt like I was being boastful. I'm like, nah, that's a truism. Count down to 60. After 60 years of loving, I can tell you, yeah, kids can be colicky and tough and difficult, but if the person doesn't have it in them to get them for 30 seconds just to connect, and have them be puzzled and focused, if they can't even pull that off, I said, I'm begging you, be on the lookout for that in life. Them not choosing to hold the kid, don't read too much into that. Them not choosing to even entertain it, don't too much in it. But if they hold that kid and they can't create that moment, if they can't connect with that kid, that's all you need to know about that person, I believe. And then I started thinking about how we mock our children in high school for having the cuddle dogs, you know, on exam days. We've got dogs for you all, are all stressed out. We should have for adults, we should have for our legislators in Hartford, hold the babies days. All the laws that you're, all the legalization of weed and the reforming, the police reform, hold this. Then make your decisions. Hold this six-month-old. Connect with it. I doubt half of you will even be able to. And then vote on the particular issue. Because all of the votes that go down in Hartford have zero foresight. They don't think about the kids. They think about the right now. And that was the greatest 10 minutes of my summer took place yesterday. At Bellevue Cafe in Guilford. And Jim, I swear, when I started giving the, when I started covering that face with kisses, the mother had no reaction. And Stella was just looking at me like, this is, and you're like gross. Did you even brush your teeth this morning? Editor's note, I hadn't. She was stunned that this woman was allowing me to maul her child. And all I can say is, moms know. And that mom knew. And thank you.
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7: Good morning. Still an easier summer start out here. 91 north and south. We get a little volume in around Hartford. 84 eastbound, heavier exit 4851. Westbound wide open and no problem. 384 moving into 84. Downtown Hartford in good shape. You have 291 westbound still with a construction delays. Exit 2 and 1D. Route 9 wide open between 91 and 84. Kelly Quinn.
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0: Hey, so I noticed, came up in my feed yesterday. I was messaged by someone that I'm on social media with, asking me if I was interested in helping them cover an event, do an interview here on the show, which I'm always accessible, and I just absolutely. And it is, trying to think of the name of it. It's BWS Fest. And I looked at the picture, and it's, you know, it's a BWS Fest. August 12th through the 15th, which is interesting. You know, it's a midweek festival, and I'm like, I don't know if I just threw the thumbs down and said, beyond the stage, we see it, we cover it, we tell the story, because that's a media group that is affiliated with spreading the word on this BWS Fest. So the person who had reached out to me, I apologize for this, name's familiar, but I couldn't immediately place. That happens a lot. And I'm like, I'm down. Yeah, absolutely. He said, if you're looking for any, you know, exclusive interviews, behind-the-scenes moments, we can do that too. We've got a media group that's going beyond the stage to capture the people, the business, the culture, and all the moments that make this very special event what it is. And I'm like, I am. Hashtag beyond the stage. So I said, all right. And then I looked and I'm like, what is BWS Fest? You know, let me look up what that is. And it's Black Wall Street. Yeah. And I just, you know, I as always, you know, I'm not your typical conservative radio host, but I did think that's wildly divisive, isn't it? Like, Black Wall Street. I mean, that's a divisive event, is it not? And then you want to say the thing, imagine if there was a White Wall Street. There already is. It's in New York. Wow, that's awfully condescending and racist, as if there are no black men and women killing it on Wall Street and have been for a good long time. Because there are. I've got friends who've worked on Wall Street for years, and I see their photos. Every walk of life is in there. I'll ask them that, too. You know, whoever I have on it. But I help, you know, spread the word on this. I said yes to doing the interview. But I'll say, tell me about Black Wall Street and the origins of it. And if you ever stopped to think that it might be a bit divisive. And then I looked and I did a little bit more. And it's known as Connecticut's biggest Black-owned festival, which, that's great, but now we're identifying the owner. Who are you? The owner. What's your deal? I don't know. Could you be half and half? Something? What do you got in you? These identity politics, what we lead with. It's the biggest Black-owned festival. We got to look at the owners of the festivals now. I got news for you. Black Lives Matter. Isn't even Black-owned. The owner's white of that whole movement. And I just thought, when is this going to end? This leading with our color. Lead with your color. 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Lead with what makes you an underdog. It's not an underdog in 2026.
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19: In February, former Steve Miller Band member Boz Scaggs has a number two U.S. album with Silk Debris. Peter Frampton hits number one with his double live album Frampton Comes Alive. It would become the best-selling album of 1976.

0: Tard Rocker's Thin Lizzy's sixth album, Jailbreak, scores them a number 12 hit single with The Boys Are Back in Town.
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5: Pelosi, diplomatic efforts are ongoing to reopen the Strait of Hormuz, but Iranian officials are making fresh demands.
6: Iran's Supreme National Security Council issued a statement calling on the United States to permanently end the war and compensate Iran for damages before the Strait would reopen. Iran's foreign minister says even if a deal is reached, it doesn't necessarily mean the Strait will stay open.
5: Fox's Trey Yanks.
6: President Trump told Axios on Sunday, quote, we are low-keying it. We are only semi-negotiating with them.
5: Americans head to the polls in several primaries tomorrow, including Minnesota, where Democrat socialists are on the ballot.
7: Francesca Hong is making a final push before Tuesday's Democratic primary for governor. She's faced criticism over social media posts from the past where she called to cancel Thanksgiving, abolish ICE, and abolish prisons.
5: Fox's Alex Hogan. 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
11: Governor Ned Lamont is calling for cops to review their automated license plate reader technology programs. Many cities in the state are canceling contracts or letting them expire after concerns have started regarding the data collected and what it's being used for. Candidates make final pushes today to voters with primaries tomorrow in Connecticut. John Babak has more.
12: The early voting over. Today's the last real day of campaigning, and then tomorrow, registered voters will go to the polls in either Democratic or Republican primaries. On the Democratic side, the incumbent governor, Ned Lamont, is being challenged by State Representative Josh Elliott for the nomination. In the 1st Congressional District, John Larson is the incumbent, but former Hartford Mayor Luke Bronin is the endorsed candidate. Polls will open 6 and close at 8 p.m.
11: I'm Jay Corwin.
4: Fox 61, traffic.
13: A morning commute unfolding a little more. I see it on Route 6, traveling into 84, and then 84 eastbound, submerging around exit 46, slower into 51. Westbound, you're good. Route 2 westbound, it gets busier moving in through that Founders Bridge, and I don't have any trouble Route 2 east-west outside of it. Route 9 in good shape between 84 and 91, 72, lots of room for you. And 291 westbound, you're slow in that work zone, exit 2 and 1D. Eastbound, wide open, Kelly Quinn.
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0: To an accusation of voter intimidation and absentee ballot misconduct in Bridgeport just days before Tuesday's primary election.
1: Wait, hold on. I'm sorry. I apologize. That's my bad. No. Obviously, that's got to be from like 2019. Well, maybe from 2023. My bad. I got to look at these dates. I got to get better than this. Good morning. Welcome to a Monday edition of the Vinnie Penn Project. A little beat up from the weekend. Kissing strange babies. It's August 10th. That is my bad. This is right now. Bridgeport police investigating allegations of absentee ballot misconduct. Not in Bridgeport? No.
0: Nation and absentee ballot misconduct in Bridgeport just days before Tuesday's primary election. And tonight, police confirming there's an active investigation into this.
2: A woman claiming former state senator Dennis Bradley opened her sealed absentee ballot and instructed her to change her vote. News 8 chief political correspondent Mike Cerulli is live in our newsroom
1: with details
2: on all of this. Mike.
3: Missouri and Catherine, good evening to you. First, some context here. As you said, Dennis Bradley, he's a former Democratic state senator whose political rise was halted when he was charged by federal prosecutors with wire fraud. They found him guilty in March. His brother,
1: this state
3: Mark
1: is
3: Bradley,
1: a joke.
3: Is running for Bridgeport probate judge in a Democratic primary against the incumbent Paul Ganim. Paul Ganim is the brother of Mayor Joe Ganim.
1: No!
3: Convict. So two sets of brothers, two different federal convicts, and one Bridgeport woman who showed us a video she says proves an attempt to steal her vote.
1: Okay, so before we even get to the rest of this, how's Ganim still mayor? Where is the governor on this? You got to boot this governor. There's no one, the offer stands. Anyone who wants to call into this show, I'll leave the studio, make Jimmy put up with it. It'll be yours. You go for 10 minutes, you can go. I'll give you a half hour. You take the show over, you can come in and sit down and tell us why. Why, what Ned Lamont has done and why he should get a third term. You got nothing unless it's nonsense. It's pizza and basketball and I don't know. I'm even trying to think of, well, he vetoed the paying people who are striking. You certainly couldn't do more than 3 minutes of radio. This is Bridgeport. This is another Ganim. Ganim's still mayor. It's a mockery kind of the whole thing. It's a mockery of what people like Jimmy fought for, our right to vote. It's embarrassing. It doesn't stop. The sitting governor, the incumbent, doesn't speak about it. Nobody does. I just saw Chris Murphy's endorsement of his friend Ned Lamont for a third term. He says he's earned it due to all the business that he's brought here. I don't even know what he meant. Yeah, like, was that a joke? This is what Chris Murphy had. He actually had, because he's so theatrical, it's such theater. He goes, hey, it's Chris Murphy, and I'm here to talk about my friend Ned Lamont. Like, the laugh was so choreographed and staged. He goes, he obviously deserves a third term. One for just the way he handled COVID. That's 6 friggin' years ago, man. That's first term stuff. Okay, he had two reasons why Ned Lamont deserves it. One was what he did 6 years ago during COVID, his nightly updates during COVID. And the other is all the business he's brought to the state. That's all he had. And they're not even, one's a lifetime ago and the other one isn't even a truism. And now we've got allegations of absentee ballot, because absentee ballot, he did a lot for that, Ned Lamont, misconduct in Bridgeport. Like, when is enough enough for any of you people?
3: Alicia Dennis is the type of person who votes in every election. She says she got her absentee ballot for this summer's primaries and voted for the two Row A Democrats, Governor Ned Lamont and Judge Paul Ganim.
4: Gannon. The first top two, A.
5: Then, on July 30th, she says Dennis Bradley showed up at her door with an unidentified man and asked if she voted for the Roe B probate judge candidate, his brother, Mark Bradley. Alicia said she allowed the two men into her apartment and showed them her sealed, completed ballot, which she hadn't returned yet. We zoomed in on this video from a camera in Alicia's kitchen and highlighted the item that Alicia says is her sealed ballot. She alleges Dennis Bradley opened the envelope.
1: Okay, so if this doesn't give you pause as far as now our seniors, whoever, people are stopping by houses. You got your ballot all set up because there's not one day to vote anymore. We got a million ways to vote. Now there's going to be house calls. Sometimes they're going to be nice, like we'd prefer you. Other times they're going to be, you're going to do what I, or things are going to get real ugly. This is what you've made. This is what Ned Lamont was all about, too. All about. Early voting started August 2nd. It ended yesterday. They take a break today to change all of those votes, ostensibly, and then tomorrow's the actual primary.
6: You did a real good job. You lit this one down.
4: I don't reach in this pocket, hand me a pen, and point to, cross out where I marked, and then circle the bottom one, the two B's.
6: All you'd have to do is circle the same thing here, then we're going to put just a cross right
1: That's
6: there.
1: That's balls, man. You go
5: Alicia
1: in a home,
5: said
1: you
5: she
1: do
5: complied
1: that.
5: With Bradley's instructions, switching her vote from Paul Ganim to Mark Bradley.
4: I did it because I was intimidated and I didn't know what was going to become of this anyway. I just wanted to do what I had to do until they can get out of my house.
6: They're going to be like, who touched it, blah, blah. You know that you did it on your own. Everybody touched it.
1: Okay. All right. I can't do much more of this stuff. What do you need? What's going to come of all this? It's on video. But we don't want video. We don't like this other flat cameras. We don't want my privacy. It's filmed in her home. This guy saying right out, yeah, you want to change these. You what are we going to do? The ramifications as far as those two men are concerned should be serious. This is an old lady. This lady's 90 years old. She could say she's scared too. She looks like a tough old customer. But she did go right along. She seemed confused more than like, all right, I'll circle these. And I believe the most truthful thing she said, not that she said anything that wasn't truthful, but was, I just wanted these guys out of my eye. Like, what's going on? You don't like it, do you? Because we shouldn't fill it out, put it in an envelope. I got to remember to deliver. We voted on one day. This is reaping what you sow. And it's Bridgeport again. And it's a Ganim again. And he goes to jail. He comes out. He's back in. When is anyone... Like, who could sit idly by for this stuff? Don't forget, Bridgeport, where a cannibal just might eat you in front of his brother. I mean, this is insanity.
5: About this story.
3: Were you inside an apartment on East Main Street while a woman was crossing out Judge Ganim's name and filling in your brother's name? Were you present when that happened?
7: Sir, thank you very much for that opportunity. Let me say it again. Judge Ganim is going out of his way to create fake reports and fake news.
5: Bradley kept up his criticism of Paul and Joe Ganim.
3: Yes or no? Have you ever opened a sealed absentee ballot?
7: Can I answer your question? You specifically said that a person made an accusation about me. And I'm telling you that time and time again, Judge Ganim has used SEC and the complaint system to make false reports and false allegations.
5: Then we showed Bradley the video.
3: Is that you walking into the apartment there?
1: Yeah, it's you, dude. What are you doing?
7: It appears to be me.
1: Mm-hmm. It appears to be me.
3: What's that that you're looking at on the table?
7: I'm looking at a sheet. Mm-hmm. Yep.
3: And that is what in your hands right now?
7: I'm looking at a sheet. I have no idea.
5: Bradley contends there's no way to verify whether that item in the video is what Alicia says it is.
1: Is that unbelievable?
5: Again and again, we asked him if he had ever opened another person's sealed ballot or if he has ever been present when a person fills out their ballot. Both actions are crimes with narrow exceptions.
3: It's a straightforward question. Have you ever opened another person's absentee ballot envelope?
7: I'm answering it straightforward. These gentlemen have gone out of their way to make false reports.
1: Gentlemen?
3: Now, Alicia did call the police after that episode in her apartment. She told us she never mailed the absentee ballot, instead voted early in person for Judge Ganim. She told us a detective came and put her absentee ballot into an evidence bag. And Bridgeport Police, as you said at the top there, confirmed there's an investigation. We're going to continue.
1: All right. So it's more Democrat. It's Democrat against Democrat. And there's a whole lot of that in Bridgeport. This guy's got the audacity to be on a tear. And then I got to say, for the umpteenth time, God bless Cerulli. He's all we got. He's the only reporter out there getting in faces, asking the real questions. Not talking nonsense, going to the real place. He's the one who asked Lamont, what's taking so long with the Bridgeport investigation when we got that beautiful, the wheels of justice move slowly. He actually had to go, that guy's jacked. He's a big boy. He goes on a tear, and then Cerulli's got the guts. Let's watch a video together. He got all Chris Harrison. He got Catch a Predator on the. Is that you right there? It appears to be. Does it? Does it appear to be you? You're in the same shirt, dude. And you're strong-arming a 90-year-old black woman. Where are the liberals on it? It's a white guy. It was black woman. How do we go on? How do we move forward from this? This was 10 days ago. He showed up at her apartment and forced her to change her vote. The governor, any governor in their right mind, would have a press conference today about this, about voter fraud, about absentee ballots, not this guy on the eve of the most important primary of his life. You know, he's sweating, Elliot, and he should be sweating in general. He should have never sought re-election. You've done nothing but this for this state but hurt it. And I've got more on that, too. As a matter of fact, I've got a story about Lamont that's going to blow your mind next.
8: 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Pretty good weather today. Hi, everybody. Welcome to Monday. I'm News 8 Chief Meteorologist Gil Simmons. A little smoke around up in the sky, maybe here at ground level. Otherwise, hazy sun, 85 to 90. A dying storm this evening in western Connecticut. Humidity up tonight. 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

0: The Beatles released the Phil Spector-produced album Let It Be. It generates three number one hits, Get Back, Let It Be, and their final number one, The Long and Winding Road. The Kinks song Lola, about a romantic encounter with a transvestite, makes number two UK and number nine US. In July, the Stooges released their second album on Elektra Records, Fun House. And British band Mungo Jerry are number one in the UK, number three in the US with the single In the Summertime.
1: Have a drink, have a drive, go out and see what you can find.
0: In August, Eric Clapton releases his first solo album and scores a top 20 hit with his cover of J.J. Cale's After Midnight. Neil Diamond scores his first number one with Cracklin' Rosie. September of 1970, Neil Young has a top 10 album with After the Gold Rush. War, an anti-war protest song by Edwin Starr, tops the charts.
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0: Okay. This one comes to you courtesy of the Connecticut Sentinel. If you're not following them on X, get right on that for more. Just, that's incredible. I don't even know if that does it justice. They capture stuff going on in this. Most of what goes on in this state is just perplexing how we do nothing about it. But I caught a clip yesterday. It was Lamont. What first caught my attention was it was the governor. Belly is just, I mean, nobody is working, nothing is working harder in Connecticut than Ned Lamont's belt. That sucker is busting out a belly full of Pez and pizza. What a, and everybody's saying it in the comments too. Put on a lot of weight because life is good being Ned Lamont. Money's raining from the sky. So he's grinning, his man boobs are flying, and he's just happy as a pig. And you know what? When somebody asks him a question and he realizes this is not a question Ned Lamont is supposed to get asked, and gets all pissed. So here's how it goes.
1: Hey, how are you?
2: How come you guys lied about that lady in New Britain? She said she's not getting death threats. The police went and interviewed her and said she's not getting death threats. Never heard of her? What do you mean you never heard of her?
0: Okay, so let's start again because it is. It's chaotic. So he's approaching and people are asking questions and he's, hey, how are you? The second, her third, why are you lying? Right when she hits the word lying, he starts moving it. God forbid he be a man of conviction and stand by what he's done or and is doing and hear it till the end and say, why would you accuse me of lying? Well, let's have this conversation. Right when he hears that, let's start moving. He makes a gesture with his hand that I can only assume anyone affiliated with the Sentinel, by all means, you know, let me know. It looks as if, like, the microphone she's using, like, he lifts up something that's blocking what it is because Ned Lamont, the incumbent, needs to confirm all media. Who is it? I don't know if I talk to them. I don't, what is that? And believe you me when I say when they see 960 WELI, I've watched the doublebacks. I've watched them. I've seen them in my life. And that's thanks to Rush Limbaugh, not Vinnie Penn, by any stretch of the imagination. And how long's he been dead for? God rest his soul, of course. But nonetheless, he lifts up like, who are you? And then he gets it and never heard of her. The her being a woman. Well, let's listen again.
1: Hey, how are you?
0: Did you catch that? Hey, how are you? And he flies out of there. He doesn't even, like, there's no concern. No interest in just, well, here's what I did. I'm just going to walk away. And it's all tied to a woman who he says is getting death threats. He and Secretary of State Stephanie Thomas are saying, you know, these conservatives grabbed the identity of an innocent New Britain woman, and now she's got death threats against her. She was asked, she's like, I've never gotten a death threat. So he suddenly says to the woman with the microphone, never heard of her, and just shuffles away. Because he can. As for the story, I can tell you, you all probably know about it. She's someone in the country illegally. ICE lodged a detainer against her. Those are not rumors. They're not Facebook inventions. They are the essential facts of a case in which two people are dead. Because this is the woman who careened into a motorcycle and killed the two people atop it. This is a third termer to you? The woman killed on the back of that motorcycle. A mother of three. This is a third termer. Somebody who can't even be bothered to be like, look, that's a very complicated, tragic story. He just, you said the word lied. I move on. Never heard of her. You never heard of her. A mother, there are three kids with no mother anymore because of somebody who's in this country illegally, living in this state illegally for 2 years. ICE has a detainer against her. You're only making their job harder. How this guy, I can tell you right now, I won't be in here the Wednesday after Election Day if he's reelected. I won't be in the rest of that.
3: Pelosi, diplomatic efforts are ongoing to reopen the Strait of Hormuz, but Iranian officials are making fresh demands.
4: Iran's Supreme National Security Council issued a statement calling on the United States to permanently end the war and compensate Iran for damages before the Strait would reopen. Iran's foreign minister says even if a deal is reached, it doesn't necessarily mean the Strait will stay open.
3: Fox's Trey Yanks.
4: President Trump told Axios on Sunday, quote, we are low-keying it. We are only semi-negotiating with them.
3: Americans head to the polls in several primaries tomorrow, including Minnesota, where Democrat socialists are on the ballot.
5: Francesca Hong is making a final push before Tuesday's Democratic primary for governor. She's faced criticism over social media posts from the past where she called to cancel Thanksgiving, abolish ICE, and abolish prisons.
3: Fox's Alex Hogan. America's listening to Fox News.
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9: Good morning. Connecticut Governor Ned Lamont is calling for a review of safety camera technology used across the state. John Babak has more.
10: The governor in that letter says he wants state police to do the review, noting that residents are seeing cameras in their communities and are wondering about privacy in particular. The governor concedes that the cameras are good for keeping roads safe, but there must be clear policies about what happens to the data and who actually controls it. No indication as to how long that review will take.
9: Candidates make their final push to voters today with the primaries on tap for tomorrow across Connecticut, that Democratic race for governor, along with the four-way race for the U.S. House seat in the state's first district, two races garnering the most attention. I'm Jay Corwin.
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13: 91 north and south, you're not overloaded as you're moving in through the Capital City Center, but 84 eastbound, that is heavy. Moving exit 46 into 48 looks like a crash. It's a rollover, and they're pushing you far off to the right. Once you get through there, into the Bulkley Bridge you go, easy rolling, well after, no problem on the westbound side, just some rubbernecking. Route 9 and 72 still in good shape. Kelly Quinn.
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3: In May of 69, Neil Young releases his first album with Crazy Horse, Everyone Knows This Is Nowhere, featuring the song Cinnamon Girl and Down by the River. The Who released a double concept album, Tommy, which goes top 10 in the US and the UK.

David Bowie's single Space Oddity, released to coincide with the Apollo 11 moon landing, reaches number 5 in the UK. Also in July, Bob Dylan has a top 10 hit with Lay Lady Lay in his new deeper-sounding vocal style, which he attributes to quitting smoking.

0: Blood, Sweat, and Tears have a number two hit with Spinning Wheel, popularizing the so-called brass rock movement that includes BST, Chicago, and Electric Flag.
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3: Project.

going in how hypocritical this is going to sound, but I've justified it already for myself. I don't know if I'm going to bother with the rest of you. I may. So, look, nobody cares what you about your movie review. Nobody cares about your movie review. Everywhere I look, I see movie reviews. I don't care about your Odyssey review, and I certainly don't care about your Spider-Man Brand New Day review. I don't care about it. And like I said, I realize the hypocrisy of it. You're supposed to care about mine. But, I mean, I am paid to, like, it's my job. It's the first job I ever had in 1989 was I was the movie reviewer for the New Haven Independent. I'm not even doing reviews now. They're previews. But, I mean, I am a guy who came up, have held the title, for better or worse, because I don't think I'm very good. I never really liked it because it's like what you might love, I might not. I'll tell you my favorite movie, and you'll be like, oh, my God, that movie's awful. And I mean, it's all speculative. We all have favorites. These people who are out there nowadays, The Odyssey was woke trash. Brand New Day, there's no... Who made you go? Oh, did you have to watch that whole movie with a gun pressed against the side of your head? Who made you... Don't go! And why are you giving up precious time talking people out of going? No, nobody's really going to pay attention to that anyway. I don't know what to make of it. I had a long conversation with Beck, like I said, Saturday. He's like, can you believe I'm a Spider-Man fan now? And he didn't even mean Brand New Day. He's watching Spider-Noir in Paris with his family. His wife's got to be loving that. He's loving it. He's loving the Nicolas Cage series, Spider-Noir, which is fantastic. But I watched Ben Shapiro, who, at the very least, he does a lot of pop culture. He does a lot of movie reviews. I mean, that's a world he tries to weave into his show. It's just so... Your taste is so obviously not going to be mainstream. It's not going to be mine. You're a nerd. Your takedown is pointless. But, I mean, I guess that's the goal these days. Be all things

0: once. You know, these podcast hosts are, I got to be all things. I got to hit you right in the gut politically. I got to be right about all things. There's no way you can be right about a movie, because some people are going to leave and be like, that movie was awesome. Others are going to be like, ah, I was let down. It's a movie. It's art. Your favorite song, someone else might be like, ah, I hate that song. I hate that band. I love this song. I mean, so there's no being right about art. And yet, here came this insufferable exchange that was everywhere this weekend.
1: The trip to the movie theater last Friday was a sacrifice I made for love. Not love of Spider-Man, but love of my wife, who for some reason really wanted to see the new Spider-Man movie. Now, we've been married for 15 years. I had no idea that she's been a Spider-Man fan this entire time.
0: You guys,
1: she has
0: really
1: kept
0: spoke.
1: That part of her life hidden, locked away in the deep recesses of her heart. And I wish it had stayed there. But last week, her Spider-Man fandom came floating suddenly to the surface like some kind of dying creature from the depths of the sea. She requested, out of nowhere, that we spend our one precious date night of the week watching this movie. And when she first brought that up, I said, you want Spider-Man? Spider-Man is what you want to go watch. I objected, as you might imagine. I said,
0: it's killing me. But it's Matt Walsh, and he wants everyone to know not to go and see the new Spider-Man movie, which, just real quick side note, has had the biggest opening in movie history. And the second biggest weekend in movie history. So people are listening, Matt. You're stopping them from going with your weird takedown of a Spider. You're saying yourself you're not. Ben Shapiro opens his weird takedown with, now you got to keep in mind, first of all, I got laid at 32. And second of all, I'm a DC guy. So if you're a DC guy, don't even talk about Marvel. If you're proudly declaring you're a DC guy. It's so strange to me.
1: For the character that obeys the logic of the world they've created while not relying on the cinematic equivalent of the red easy button from those Staples commercials 20 years ago.
2: Today we'll be performing a triple hop-in with a procedure.
3: But you've never done that.
1: We'll be in the next Marvel movie, a founding member of the X-Men. Jean Grey is trying to break into a secretive government agency called the Department of Damage Control. And it's saved for a late reveal that this secretive government agency is, you'll never guess it, actually sinister. And this will come as a surprise to you if you've never seen any movie ever. But if you are familiar with movies, especially Marvel movies, then you know that secret government agencies are literally always sinister, which is the only point where Marvel movies resemble real life, actually. That part is realistic. Now, Gray's go-to strategy for breaking into the agency is to mind leap into a random old lady, have the random old lady steal a tank, drive the tank slowly and laboriously across town, slam it into another secret government building, kidnap the villain Scorpion, who's being held there in custody, mind leap into him, and then have him, I guess, break into the other secret government agency's building across town. Again, I'm not making any of this up. That's really the plan.
0: Yeah, Matt, it is. She wanted to go into the damage control, which, you, if you've ever read the comic, it's time. It's decades of. It's like he said, Matt Walsh, who's doing this. I don't understand these weird takedowns. I don't know why my feed is full of The Odyssey is crap and Brand New Day is. I don't know why everyone's a critic. Movies are to escape. The Odyssey is one of the greatest stories ever told. I mean, if you don't like the iteration, that's one thing. As for Spider-Man, this guy has no knowledge of the character. So he's like, it's called the Department of Damage Control. Yeah, damage control is a huge part of Marvel comic books and has been for three decades. So you just sound stupid. And he's mocking, get a load of this. She mind leaps into an old woman just so she can get to this character called the Scorpion, the villain, and mind leap into him to get into damage control. Sounds like a good villain plan. Matt Walsh, who's decided to mock something he knows nothing about. the history of it. No less than Frank Miller has said that Spider-Man Brand New Day is the most Steve Ditko Spider-Man of them all. Would Matt Walsh get that? No, he wouldn't understand what that meant. So don't talk about it. Would Ben Shapiro? Maybe, because if he's a DC fan, he might. It's the highest compliment that can be paid to a Spider-Man movie, is calling it the most Steve Ditko. He's the, hey Matt, the co-creator of the character. Did you even go on Wikipedia? Did you do any research before you decided to spend, no kidding, I don't know who, before you decided to spend 28 minutes and 14 seconds mocking your wife for liking this character, finding out she does 15 years into your marriage, and bashing the movie for 28 minutes, and bashing Spider-Man Brand New Day, the biggest box office opening in movie history, for 28 minutes and 14 seconds. And maybe therein lies the rub. That's the thing right there, is it's the biggest. So I'll hate it. So these guys do. It's huge. I won't like it. Hot take. That's what it is. It's a lot of that. But, you know, at least Shapiro went out of his way to say, you know, the good thing is it's not woke, because you can't accuse it of being woke. If you're not, I mean, it's not to sound like under, and you all know what bad news I am when it comes to the web slinger. If you're not moved watching that movie, you're not salvageable. Yeah, you're not salvageable. It is the most on point as far as the character's concerned. And I don't mean the superhero. I mean the who he is by day. With great power comes, there must also come great responsibility, is also captured. The loneliness and isolation that comes with making all those sacrifices is so captured. The statement about lifelong friendship and about that, it's also good that this guy can conjure up this kind of disdain for pure Saturday afternoon escapism, the biggest historically speaking, like this, and this is what's killing radio, these dopes doing podcasts doling out their opinions like they're gospel. Why are you, it's just a bad movie, don't go see it. Oh, okay, now I won't. Matt Walsh says not to. Who's Matt Walsh? He's a political commentator. He told me not to go and see the biggest movie in the world.
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4: 91 north and south. You're not overloaded as you're moving in through the Capital City Center, but 84 eastbound, that is heavy. Moving exit 46 into 48 looks like a crash. It's a rollover, and they're pushing you far off to the right. Once you get through there, into the Bulkley Bridge you go. Easy rolling, well after. No problem on the westbound side, just some rubbernecking. Route 9 and 72 still in good shape. Kelly Quinn.
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1: Hey, so I noticed, came up in my feed yesterday. Oh, no, actually, I was messaged by someone that I'm on social media with, asking me if I was interested in helping them cover an event, do an interview here on the show, which I'm always accessible, and I just absolutely. And it is, trying to think of the name of it. It's BWS Fest. And I looked at the picture, and it's, you know, it's like BWS Fest, August 12th through the 15th, which is interesting. You know, it's a midweek festival, and I'm like, I don't know. If I just threw the thumbs down and said, beyond the stage, we see it, we cover it, we tell the story. Because that's a media group that is affiliated with spreading the word on this BWS Fest. So the person who had reached out to me, I apologize for this, name's familiar, I couldn't immediately place. That happens a lot. And I'm like, I'm down, yeah, absolutely. He said, if you're looking for any, you know, exclusive interviews, behind-the-scenes moments, we can do that too. We've got a media group that's going beyond the stage to capture the people, the business, the culture, and all the moments that make this very special event what it is. And I'm like, I am. Hashtag beyond the stage. So I said, all right. And then I looked, and I'm like, what is BWS Fest? You know, let me look up what that is. And it's Black Wall Street. And I just, you know, I as always, you know, I'm not your typical conservative radio host, but I did think that's wildly divisive, isn't it? Like, Black Wall Street. I mean, that's a divisive event, is it not? And then you want to say the thing, imagine if there was a White Wall Street. There already is. It's in New York. Wow, that's awfully condescending and racist, as if there are no black men and women killing it on Wall Street and have been for a good long time, because there are. I've got friends who've worked on Wall Street for years, and I see their photos. It's every walk of life is in there. I'll ask them that, too. You know, whoever I have on it, but I help, you know, spread the word on this. I said yes to doing the interview, but I'll say, tell me about Black Wall Street and the origins of it. And if you ever stopped to think that it might be a bit divisive. And then I looked and I did a little bit more, and it's known as Connecticut's biggest black-owned festival, which, that's great, but now we're identifying the owner. Who are you? The owner. What's your deal? I don't know. Could you be half and half? Something? What do you got in you? These identity politics, what we lead with, it's the biggest black-owned festival. We got to look at the owners of the festivals now. I got news for you. Black Lives Matter. Isn't even black-owned. The owner's white. Of that whole movement. And I just thought, when is this going to end? This leading with our color. Lead with your color. Lead with your gender. Lead with what makes you an underdog. It's not an underdog in 2026 America. By a long shot.
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12: 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It goes to number one thanks to the number one single, Pick Up the Pieces. Linda Ronstadt has a commercial breakthrough with her fifth

0: Also in March, UK band 10cc have a number one hit in the UK with I'm Not In Love. It goes to number two in the States. And My Eyes Adored You is a number one comeback hit for Frankie Valli, his first since 1967.
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3: News. I'm CJ Papa. President Trump telling Axios we are low-keying it, choosing economic power over military might for now. Fox's Trey Yanks has more from Tel Aviv.
4: The Wall Street Journal reports for weeks President Trump has been laying the groundwork to declare victory in the Iran war should Tehran fully reopen the Strait of Hormuz, even floating the idea privately to senior aides that he's willing to walk away without a nuclear deal, U.S. officials said.
3: A Ukrainian drone attack today deep inside Russia.
5: The head of the Tatarstan region says a massive drone attack from Ukraine targeted industrial and civilian facilities in Nizhnekamsk. That city's home to oil refineries and a petrochemical plant.
3: Fox's Jonathan Savage, at least 13 are dead, including a child, 75 wounded. Feeling lucky, the Powerball tonight, the jackpot, $905 million. 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
9: Governor Ned Lamont is calling for cops to review their automated license plate reader technology programs. Many cities in the state are canceling contracts or letting them expire after concerns have started regarding the data collected and what it's being used for. Candidates make final pushes today to voters with primaries tomorrow in Connecticut. John Babak has more.
10: The early voting over. Today's the last real day of campaigning, and then tomorrow, registered voters will go to the polls in either Democratic or Republican primaries. On the Democratic side, the incumbent governor, Ned Lamont, is being challenged by State Representative Josh Elliott for the nomination. In the 1st Congressional District, John Larson is the incumbent, but former Hartford Mayor Luke Bronin is the endorsed candidate. Polls will open 6 and close at 8 p.m.
9: I'm Jake Orwin.
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7: In November, George Harrison's triple solo album goes to number one in the U.S. and the U.K. The album yields a number one single in My Sweet Lord. 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

0: Clapton forms Derek and the Dominoes and releases an album including guest appearances by Dwayne Allman. The single Layla goes top 10 in the U.S. and the U.K.
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1: You know, there are a lot of times when I don't feel like talking. That would surprise many of you. I get a lot of wisecracks about that. There's a lot of times I don't feel like talking. More often than not. But it is my job. Hey, it is Monday, August 10th. Welcome to it. Near as I can tell, still got those gray skies that were hanging around all day yesterday, too. We'll see how things play out. Expecting to... supposed to be a mostly sunny day. And I want to share something with you. This is probably the most important thing you can hear on the radio in Connecticut today. Mean it when I say it. All due respect to all of my colleagues and all the people I'm up against who throw that respect right back at me. But this is the most important thing you're going to hear on the radio today. And it took place right on my own beloved Q Bridge, right the very. I'm looking at the where they're stopped, and it's right where I was this morning on my way in. Just drove right over this road. Get a load of this pullover.
2: Hey, can I just ask you why you're riding their butt like that and speeding, man?
3: I'm running his license plate. Why are you speeding?
2: I was only going 60.
3: Speed limit's 40.
2: 50.
3: The signs.
2: Okay.
3: Bye bye. Oh, give me the.
1: Okay, let's leave it right there. All right, so first of all.
2: Hey, can I just ask you why you're riding their butt like that and speeding, man?
3: I'm running his license plate. Why are you speeding?
2: I was only going 60.
1: Okay. That's the driver in the car being pulled over by a cop going, can I ask you a question? That's just not the way life was for me. You didn't start the conversation. You didn't get to ask the cop why he was riding another vehicle's butt. And then the cop says, you're speeding. No, I'm not. I was doing 60. It's a 40. The cop says, bye-bye. Like I've never seen, if this is what y'all want, I'm telling you, it's we're headed for disaster. And it only gets worse from here. But they get into their little scuffle because he wasn't pulling him over for any other reason other than he interfered with a plate that this officer was running on someone else.
3: Signs.
2: Okay.
3: Bye-bye. Oh, give me the weed, too.
2: No, I have a...
3: Yeah.
2: I have a marijuana card.
3: Step out. Want to run your mouth? No problem. You came to the right guy. Step out. See, the blue car was tailing me.
2: Yeah.
3: While I was pacing a tractor trailer looking for a motor vehicle violation because the governor's office had gotten multiple complaints on traffic stops. He decides to pass me and flip me off.
2: All
3: right?
2: Yeah, I'm sorry.
3: So the f*** do you think you are worried about what I'm doing?
2: Okay. You're right.
3: I know I'm right, goddammit. Everyone's got something to f*** say. Mind your own goddamn business. You're f***. I was following that kid for a reason. And if you hadn't done that f***ing stupid stunt, I'd be with him right now. But no, you just couldn't leave it alone, could you? God help you if there's anything illegal in this car. Is it in the original dispensary container?
2: No.
3: And you're f***ing. How's that sound? Mind your own f***ing business next time. It's called shut the f*** up. It just never f***ing ends in this f***ing job. I got 14 months. I can't f***ing wait to be done.
1: Now, there are many out there who will be like, look at the rage of that officer. You want this? You want this guy on that much of an edge praying for his 14 months left on a job, so beaten down by it, hating it. Probably loved it when he started it. I'd love to get this guy on the show. I'd like to take this guy out to eat and have a couple of drinks with him and hang with him for one night. Look, this is Ned Lamont, Connecticut. He signed the police reform bill. This is a cop who got a middle finger from somebody passing by him. A level of disrespect, a level of ballsiness. I'm an old man. I don't know. We did not roll that way. So somebody, he's trying to run the guy's plate. Somebody else doesn't like the antics of the cop, interferes. Cop pulls him over. And gets...
2: Hey, can I just ask you why you're riding their butt like that and speeding, man?
3: I'm running...
1: Don't worry about it, bro. Don't Don't worry about why the cop's doing what he's doing. Mind your own business. But we've done nothing for years now but encourage people to weigh in on any and all things. That's it. So the cop starts nice, being like, because I was running his plate, and then you pulled that stunt. You ran in between. He flipped me off, and then he starts losing it. Now, there are many out there who are towards the end going to be like, oh, look at the rage. Look at the rage. Look at the rage. This is all day, every day, dealing with people, dealing with dummies. He finds weed in his car. He says, give me that weed. And he said, no, I got the, it's all legit. I got the medical card for it. Yeah, you're not supposed to be driving around with it and smoking it while you're driving, though. But everybody is. Everybody is. Again, Ned Lamont. And stupid. And no foresight. We're heading to such a horrible place. I mean, we're there. We're at the, we got through the gate. We put our pocketbooks down, emptied our pockets. We're in. We're in the park. We haven't started getting on the ride yet, but we're about to. That's what I believe. So this guy, no, I'm supposed to have that. And then I guess he gets him, Jim, if it's in someone else's name.
4: No, it has to be in the original dispensary packaging. That's the only way you can travel with it.
1: So if you lob it in a Ziploc bag?
4: Yeah, you're done. That's illegal. It has to be in the original, sealed.
1: That's stupid.
4: Dispensary.
1: Well, I mean, that's, yet again, this sounds so tinny when your mic is on. I don't know why. That's kind of new. We were talking about this. That's not how it ordinarily is. There's something going on here. Who sat around and thought that up? And that changes things greatly. You could have it, but it better not be in a different container. The stuff that'll make you so baked you drive right off the Q Bridge. I don't even understand it. Do you know the logic behind it?
4: I think it cuts down on the illegal. So if you have it in a baggie, you can automatically assume that we got it off a guy in the street.
1: Yeah.
4: Do you know? So it's an illegal.
1: Yeah.
4: That's illegal.
1: Yeah.
4: So maybe that's it.
1: So stupid. This we're just such a stupid species. So here we go.
3: What the f*** in your mouth? No problem. You came to the right guy. Step out. See, the blue car was tailing me.
2: Yeah.
3: While I was pacing a tractor trailer looking for a motor vehicle violation because the governor's office had gotten multiple.
1: This guy's explaining what he was doing to a loser. The guy is saying to him, I'm sorry. The guy's scared, but it's like you shouldn't run your mouth. And he's being respectful. And fortunately, he's white. Fortunately, he's white. Because if he was a black man, just being told the truth, imagine how up in arms. Because you're all so stupid. What you're making, the environment that you're making out there. The climate that you've all seen, too, especially on the left. The left is like, I want a climate that is tirelessly volatile. And I want to drop our kids in the middle of it and then express disbelief when chaos erupts and one of our kids gets hurt during it. That blood is so on all of your hands. So this cop is busy explaining to some loser who played fast and loose with him on the Q Bridge what he was doing.
3: Multiple complaints on traffic stops. He decides to pass me and flip me off. All right? So the f*** do you think you are worried about what I'm doing?
2: You're right.
3: I know I'm right, goddammit. Everyone's got something to f*** say.
1: Yep.
3: Mind your own goddamn business. You're f***. I was following that kid for a reason. And if you hadn't done that f***ing stupid stunt, I'd be with him right now. But no, you just couldn't leave it alone, could you? God help you if there's anything illegal in this car. Is it in the original dispensary container? And you're f***. How's that sound? Mind your own f***ing business next time. It's called shut the f*** up. It just never f***ing ends in this f***ing job. I got 14 months. I can't f***ing wait to be done.
1: Hey, maybe you guys can use this in a recruitment ad. And keep scratching your head, Ned, over why nobody wants to be a cop. And this is Elliker's New Haven. Keep scratching your head over why the graduating classes are subpar. This is the most important clip I think that can be played on the radio today, that can be shared amongst people today. So he gets, first of all, he was not even going to bother with the fact that the guy's doing 60 and a 40. He wasn't even going to do anything. You have a good day. All he wanted to do is just be like, you screwed up my pursuit. And then, it just started simmering. It started, but he's already conditioned to take nonsense from the public and answer their questions. And then he starts realizing, you know, you switched out the containers for your weed. So I got you on that. You heard at the end. He goes, now you're effed. You're speeding. Let's start there. But you had to get it. And then in the end, the sadness of it is just 14 months. Get me to 14 months and be done with this. Be done forever. Listen. This governor failed this state massively, like in ways, massive ways. We have, our highways are insane. That's him and only him. And those, his inner circle, those are his decisions. We're understaffed with police. They're on edge. All him, his police reform bill, his legalized weed moves, everything. This guy failed this state. He's got so much blood on his hands. And there's a primary tomorrow. Do I want you to go for the other? I mean, I do. I want Lamont. I need him. Go. I need these highways safer. I need some tax relief. This guy failed. Somebody writes, what began as a routine traffic stop on the Q Bridge escalated, that is getting widespread attention. So Connecticut State Trooper, with the video spreading rapidly across social media, prompting the department to open an internal affairs investigation. Why? Because cop fault. Always. Cop's fault. This cop, all he did was elicit. I mean, he lost it in the end there. But he should have been pumped. You know how many times I got smacked in the head by a cop when I was a kid? And he yelled, internal affairs investigation. He yelled and cursed. And he took the Lord's name in vain while he was being questioned by a stoner teenage New Haven driver, maybe 20s. There's an internal... If anyone knows this guy, I would love to take this guy out for dinner, sit and shoot the you-know-what with this guy and commiserate with this guy and buy this guy dinner and drinks. If anyone knows this state trooper, please connect us.
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26: Echo and I, day one of freezing my eggs. I'm diving into the process, and now I've got, let's see, all of this medicine here. I'm going to inject this first, but I got a pro tip from a friend because this injection kind of stings, it kind of burns a little bit. So a friend of mine told me that if you make the first injection first and let it sit while you're doing everything else, maybe it burns a little less. I don't know, but obviously I'm not doing this on live right now. could you imagine? I didn't want to distract myself too much by being on live because I'm injecting myself with things. Maybe I should start an ASMR egg freezing channel.
1: Okay, I don't know why. I don't know why she, what the motive is, sharing something so personal. I don't know, empower women who are in the same boat. I don't know. Especially because that boat is a curious one. When I first stumbled upon AOC sharing her videos, I'll be perfectly honest with you, I thought, and you know, women don't want to hear this, and I am well aware of it. But I thought, I mean, what's up? I'll throw a kid in you. Like, what's going on? Like, what? Why are you? Because a lot of it would take offense, like, is that the thought process? You know, there's no one that I want to, you don't have to pity me. Then you come to find out, I mean, she does have a significant other, somebody she's been with for years. The youngest woman to join Congress in 2019 at the age of 29, said women are often not taught enough about their own bodies or prepared for major stages of life. And that includes pregnancy and perimenopause and menopause. Fact and fact. Nah. Watched that live and in real time, and it was awful. And I was the dude watching it. I can't even imagine the demon spawn that went through it. Nonetheless, she posted videos documenting the process, telling her 10 million followers it's not that bad. And this is creating a lot of talk. Now, again, you know, you're a single egg freezing cycle costs between 10 and 15 grand. Now, you could only assume the man she's with, I mean, there's no engagement, there's no this, there's no know that, and maybe they had the conversation. You know, we were all so preoccupied with why Jennifer Aniston wasn't. Why wasn't she? For decades, we were consumed with why hasn't she? Why hasn't she? Until finally she had to cough up the story of, I've tried everything. I can't do it. I'm barren. I can't do it. I can't, you know, and that's horrible because you realize you're like, oh, shoot, I got all nosy and busybody. Only to find out you've probably had countless miscarriages and disappointments and pain. And who are we to demand all that? I, you know, don't know. But I do know that I read this from Allie Beth Stuckey. Says she's been with the same guy for years. No reason she couldn't have had kids yet. But it's the only area where you might be wrong, Ms. Stuckey, is they probably would have. So maybe there's something there. She says she'll now require IVF or surrogacy to have a baby, which will always come with ethical and health risks, that the baby is the one forced to bear. It's very rare, even via egg freezing and IVF, that a woman is able to get pregnant after 40. Most of the embryos she creates will never see the light of day. Purposely deferring motherhood into her 40s means removing the possibility of her kids knowing their grandparents and probably removing the possibility of her grandkids even knowing her. Beyond that, freezing your eggs is actually horrible for your health. She's glamorizing the lie that women can have it all. We can't. Biology is real, and how you order your life makes or breaks your future. I thought that was great from Allie Beth Stuckey. The glamorizing the lie that women can have it all. We can't. Especially when that all involves creating a human life, it living inside you for 9 months, and then you delivering it and raising it and putting it first. You can't do that and exact a relationship that's really meaningful, a mother-child relationship that's the real deal, and be a CEO of a company and a loving wife. That's a lot. That's the biggest, most important thing you'll ever do. And she is glamour. I don't know why she's televising her journey, her egg-freezing journey, and showing the world her giving herself injections.
0: News, I'm CJ Papa. President Trump telling Axios we are low-keying it, choosing economic power over military might for now. Fox's Trey Yanks has more from Tel Aviv.
2: The Wall Street Journal reports for weeks President Trump has been laying the groundwork to declare victory in the Iran war should Tehran fully reopen the Strait of Hormuz, even floating the idea privately to senior aides that he's willing to walk away without a nuclear deal, U.S. officials said.
0: A Ukrainian drone attack today deep inside Russia.
3: The head of the Tatarstan region says a massive drone attack from Ukraine targeted industrial and civilian facilities in Nizhnekamsk. That city's home to oil refineries and a petrochemical plant.
0: Fox's Jonathan Savage, at least 13 are dead, including a child, 75 wounded. Feeling lucky, the Powerball tonight, the jackpot, $905 million. 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
20: Good morning. Connecticut Governor Ned Lamont is calling for a review of safety camera technology used across the state. John Babak has more.
27: The governor in that letter says he wants state police to do the review, noting that residents are seeing cameras in their communities and are wondering about privacy in particular. The governor concedes that the cameras are good for keeping roads safe, but there must be clear policies about what happens to the data and who actually controls it. No indication as to how long that review will take.
20: Candidates make their final push to voters today with the primaries on tap for tomorrow across Connecticut, that Democratic race for governor, along with the four-way race for the U.S. House seat in the state's first district, two races garnering the most attention. I'm Jay Corwin.
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1: Hey, our sponsor this half hour on the project is Lighthouse Cruises. You know, I just realized this weekend, Lighthouse Cruises are the same crew behind the Cross Sound Ferry, which has been in service since 1975. I remember, I have such a recollection of the Cross Sound Ferry signs. You know, my family would be heading to our cottage in Musquamica. And it just makes such perfect sense to me. Don't forget, one of the Lighthouse Cruises is of that exact area. You leave New London, and it heads east to Rhode Island, passes Latimer Reef Light, Simmons Castle, the Ocean House, where everybody was saying Taylor Swift, T-Swift, was going to get married, but she wound up getting married. She's just a few doors down from their beautiful home in Watch Hill. And then, of course, the Watch Hill and the Lighthouse and all that, that's included on that tour, too. An adventure that merges maritime history with architectural gems. You know, they have a narrator for every two-hour cruise tour, looking at all of these great, so history buffs like my man Jimmy J, you'll love it. And it just leads, like, that would be such a Will Ferrell character, couldn't it be? In a movie, doing the Lighthouse, this story, just making things up. What does he say in there? San Diego, which loosely translates to Wales. Do you remember all that?
2: And Christina, I was wondering if you're going to say it.
1: Christina Applegate's like, I'm pretty sure that's wrong. I think it's, what is it? It's Saint Diego?
2: Agree to disagree.
1: I just think that would be a great character. To a degree, Vince Vaughn plays that character in the film, The Breakup. Nonetheless, there's the classic Lighthouse tour as well. That also leaves from New London and passes by Revolutionary era forts, which is very cool. You could also depart Orient Point. Look, they're all yours to choose. The prices are ridiculously reasonable. The catamarans are rock and roll. Beautiful for this time of year, August. Don't forget, all of your amenities are right there, too. There are snacks, there's cocktails. Each crew's narrated, like I said. 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You can even get in for a little AC if you need it. Although it's usually wildly comfortable out there. But, I mean, you can get those highs. You can get those hot, humid days on the water, too. Cruise in comfort on a Lighthouse cruise. 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You could book yours right there.
0: The Vinnie Penn Project.

Just want to share a quick story with you. I was going to share, this was going to be shared anyway. My plan was to share this. No matter what news we've touched upon, so we were just doing a couple of interesting stories. You might think me sharing this with you has something to do with the story I was just covering. It does not. So yesterday, I was out for breakfast with my daughter. We were at a crepe place in Guilford, Belle Vie Cafe.

0: I believe is the name of it. Food is outstanding. It's amazing. We were upstairs. There's a little loft area upstairs. I wasn't in a good mood. I was in a dark place. I think that's half the reason my daughter said, you want to go and get some breakfast? I was in the dark place. But whatever. I mean, I still go about my day. But I was. I was kind of all weekend, really. We order our food. You go upstairs. They give you the little number. You put the number. And I highly recommend Bellevue Cafe. The menu's very ambitious, decadent, great iced coffees as well. And we go up to the little loft area to sit and wait when we put our number out, and the girl's going to come up and bring us our dishes. Well, this woman comes up with her baby and kind of bangs into our table because it could be a little narrow up there, so we have a little bit of small talk. And then her mother comes up, bangs into our table the same way. Because, like I say, it's narrow. So now we've got this, like, joke among us, like mother, like daughter. What? Sunday morning. Like mother, like daughter. You know, joke, all jokey joke. When I realize that the baby has clocked me and is just staring at me and won't take her eyes off of me and has the biggest smile on her face, wonderful temperament on this little baby. They changed tables, so now they're directly across from us. And I turn over, and I'm just like, she's just delightful. She's got a great temperament. And grandma's holding her at this point. I don't know. You know, I'm not great with stuff like this. 6 months? You know, they're about 6 months, 8 months. Delicious. This is going to seem very strange to you and to all of you listening, but I really don't give a damn. So, nonetheless, I say, geez, look at a big smile on her face. She's got a wonderful temperament. And the grandmother goes, we're thinking of renting her out. So I go, I'll give you $20 to hold her. I just said to her, I'll give you $20 to hold her. And rent her out. That's very funny. When the mom looks at me and goes, do you want to hold her? And I go, yeah, I do. And I was kind of sad. I was like, yeah. I don't know. She clocked something in me too. So she takes the baby and hands the baby to me. And at the risk of the verbal abuse Jimmy J is going to give me during a commercial break, it was so great, man. It was so just holding a baby. It was so. Like right when I got right that little body and the big smile on her face, and it's just the most magical thing in the world. They're little us's. Like, you know, obviously it kind of goes without saying. It reduces you to it makes everything else make sense, and I don't know. So I'm holding her, and she goes, she's being really good with you. She's not good with men, which I don't know. You could probably just say, well, you're not much of one, really. But I do have the booming voice, and I'm very animated in this and that. She's like, you know, my brother is a godfather, and he's got another one with her. She's like, he's got a big beard, though, and he's trying. Like, she's being really good with you. So that was a mistake, because now I start smothering this complete stranger's child with kisses. Yeah, and I was thinking the same thing, Jim. Like, I wouldn't have let a complete stranger kiss either of my children when they were babies. I don't even know if I handed them out all that much to hold. But I was holding this kid. It was like she knew this guy needs this. And then she wound up, she works with people my daughter's age. She actually said, Jim, she goes, so what is this? As I'm holding the baby, she goes, so what is this? To Stella, she goes, so what is this? And points to the two of us. And she goes, are you guys, just like this, are you guys, and she struggled for the word, and she goes, related? And Stella goes, yeah, it's my dad. So when we left later, I'm like, how about that? You guys cousins? A couple? Like, she did not immediately think father and daughter. She says, what are you, are you related? Are you? She's like, that's my father. And she wound up, this woman works with children. Not with children, with people my daughter's age, who've just graduated college. And my daughter, and she said, where are you at? And she said, I graduated last year. And they had this, like, really wonderful, edifying conversation for my daughter while I held this kid. And we left. My daughter said to me, she goes, wonder why that lady let you just hold her kid. And she goes, that's gross. Like, you were kissing. It's post-COVID, and you're just smothering that kid with kisses. I'm like, I would have bitten that kid's face if I could have. I'm like, and she goes, and she loved you, that baby. I go, you know, I do feel like, just like people, we put such stock in, see how the dog knew? See how the dog was, same with kids. If they hold that kid and that kid starts screaming and crying, if they can't exact a moment, just a moment, where they connect with the baby, tells you all you really need to know about a person. So then Stella felt like I was being boastful. I'm like, nah, that's a truism. Count down to 60. After 60 years of loving, I can tell you, kids can be colicky and tough and difficult, but if the person doesn't have it in them to get them for 30 seconds just to connect, and have them be puzzled and focused, if they can't even pull that off, I said, I'm begging you, be on the lookout for that in life. Them not choosing to hold the kid, don't read too much into that. Them not choosing to even entertain it, don't too much in it. But if they hold that kid and they can't create that moment, if they can't connect with that kid, that's all you need to know about that person, I believe. And then I started thinking about how we mock our children in high school for having the cuddle dogs, you know, on exam days. We've got dogs for you all, are all stressed out. We should have for adults, we should have for our legislators in Hartford, hold the babies days. All the laws that you're making, all the legalization of weed and the reforming, the police reform, hold this. Then make your decisions. Hold this six-month-old. Connect with it. I doubt half of you will even be able to. And then vote on the particular issue. Because all of the votes that go down in Hartford have zero foresight. They don't think about the kids. They think about the right now. And that was the greatest 10 minutes of my summer took place yesterday. At Bellevue Cafe in Guilford. And Jim, I swear, when I started covering that face with kisses, the mother had no reaction. And Stella was just looking at me like this is, and you're like gross. Did you even brush your teeth this morning? Editor's note, I hadn't. She was stunned that this woman was allowing me to maul her child. And all I can say is, moms know. And that mom knew. And thank you.
1: 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Hi, everybody. Welcome to Monday. I'm News 8 Chief Meteorologist Gil Simmons. A little smoke around up in the sky, maybe here at ground level. Otherwise, hazy sun, 85 to 90. A dying storm this evening in western Connecticut. Humidity up tonight. 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
2: The Doors released their sixth and final studio album, L.A. Woman, while Paul McCartney releases his second solo album, Ram, which grossed to number one UK and number two US. The album includes several jibes at John Lennon and the number one single, Uncle Albert, Admiral Halsey. In May of 71, soul singer Marvin Gaye releases his concept album, What's Going On, and has three top 10 singles. And Rod Stewart's third solo album goes number one and has a number one single, Maggie May. In July of 71,

0: Their breakthrough live double album at Fillmore East. And in August, the concert for Bangladesh, organized by George Harrison and Ravi Shankar, is held in New York City. In addition to the organizers, Eric Clapton, Bob Dylan, Badfinger, Leon Russell, and Billy Preston appear.
1: 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Coming up. Now, a year in rock spotlight, 1973.

on top with the number one album in the U.S. and the U.K. and a number one single, Angie. Come on, baby. Let's Get It On is a number one single and a number two album for Marvin Gaye. Also in August of 73, Stevie Wonder is back with the number four album, Inner Visions. And Florida band Lynyrd Skynyrd released their debut album, have a top 20 hit with Free Bird, and tour opening for The Who. Won't you fly? Fast forward to October, where on their eighth album, the Steve Miller Band debut a smooth blues rock sound and score a number one hit

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8: Okay, this one comes to you courtesy of the Connecticut Sentinel. If you're not following them on X, get right on that for more. Just, that's incredible. I don't even know if that does it justice. They capture stuff going on in this. Most of what goes on in this state is just perplexing how we do nothing about it. But I caught a clip yesterday. It was Lamont. What first caught my attention was it was the governor. Belly is just, I mean, nobody is working. Nothing is working harder in Connecticut than Ned Lamont's belt. That sucker is busting out a belly full of Pez and pizza. What up? And everybody's saying it in the comments too. Put on a lot of weight because life is good being Ned Lamont. Money's raining from the sky. So he's grinning, his man boobs are flying, and he's just happy as a pig. And you know what? When somebody asks him a question and he realizes this is not a question Ned Lamont is supposed to get asked, and gets all pissed. So here's how it goes.
9: Hey, how are you?
10: You guys lied about that lady in New Britain. She said she's not getting death threats. The police went and interviewed her and said she's not getting death threats. Never heard of her? What do you mean you never heard of her?
8: Okay, so let's start again because it is. It's chaotic. So he's approaching and people are asking questions and he's, hey, how are you? The second... Her third, why are you lying? Right when she hits the word lying, he starts moving. God forbid he be a man of conviction and stand by what he's done or and is doing and hear it till the end and say, why would you accuse me of lying? Well, let's have this conversation. Right when he hears lying, let's start moving. He makes a gesture with his hand that I can only assume anyone affiliated with the Sentinel, by all means, you know, let me know. It looks as if, like, the microphone she's using, like, he lifts up something that's blocking what it is because Ned Lamont, the incumbent, needs to confirm all media. Who is it? I don't know if I talked to them. I don't. What is that? And believe you me when I say when they see 960 WELI, I've watched the double backs. I've watched them. I've seen them in my life. And that's thanks to Rush Limbaugh, not Vinnie Penn, by any stretch of the imagination. And how long's he been dead for? God rest his soul, of course. But nonetheless, he lifts up like, who are you? And then he gets it and never heard of her. The her being a woman. Well, let's listen again.
11: Hey, how are you?
8: How
11: are
10: you guys lying about that?
8: Hey, how are you? Did you catch that? Hey, how are you?
11: Hey, how are you?
10: You guys lied about that lady in New Britain. She said she's not getting death threats. The police went and interviewed her and said she's not getting death threats. Never heard of her? What do you mean you never heard of her?
8: And he flies out of there. He doesn't even, like, there's no concern. No interest in just, well, here's what I did. I'm just going to walk away. And it's all tied to a woman who he says is getting death threats. he and Secretary of State Stephanie Thomas are saying, you know, these conservatives grabbed the identity of an innocent New Britain woman, and now she's got death threats against her. She was asked, she's like, I've never gotten a death threat. So he suddenly says to the woman with the microphone, never heard of her, and just shuffles away. Because he can. As for the story, I can tell you, you all probably know about it. She's someone in the country illegally. ICE lodged a detainer against her. Those are not rumors. They're not Facebook inventions. They are the essential facts of a case in which two people are dead. Because this is a woman who careened into a motorcycle and killed the two people atop it. This is a third termer to you? The woman killed on the back of that motorcycle. A mother of three. This is a third termer. Somebody who can't even be bothered to be like, look, that's a very complicated, tragic story. You said the word lied. I move on. Never heard of her. You never heard of her. A mother, there are three kids with no mother anymore because of somebody who's in this country illegally, living in this state illegally for 2 years. ICE has a detainer against her. You're only making their job harder. How this guy, I can tell you right now, I won't be in here the Wednesday after Election Day if he's reelected. I won't be in the rest of that week.
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12: Fox News, I'm Roxanne Evans. Iran demanding major concessions before the strait reopens.
13: Iran's Supreme National Security Council issued a statement calling on the United States to permanently end the war and compensate Iran for damages before the strait would reopen. Iran's foreign minister says even if a deal is reached, it doesn't necessarily mean the strait will stay open.
12: That's Fox's Trey Yingst. Israeli Prime Minister Benjamin Netanyahu rejecting key elements of a Gaza peace deal, calling for Hamas to disarm before any Israeli withdrawal.
14: He also says a Palestinian state will not be established as long as he's prime minister.
12: That's Fox's Marianne Rafferty. Candidates are making a final push in critical primary races. Six states head to the polls tomorrow, including a special primary in South Carolina to replace the late Senator Lindsey Graham. America's listening to Fox News.
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4: Well, it's Chuck, Mike, and Ben with you here today, and I hope you all had a fantastic weekend. I certainly did. It was hot. It was a little sticky.
5: It was a bit of a scorcher, yeah.
4: But, hey, you know, we're still out there, grilled up a few sausages, had a nice little time, and I can't complain, all things considered. Because, at least I wasn't in the Strait of Hormuz, which... The interesting thing, and this is our top story today, President Trump indicating to Barak Ravid from Axios yesterday that he doesn't really have many plans for, you know, any additional action either way in the Middle East going forward. His quote here, "We're just watching Iran with its huge inflation and the fact that they have no money. We're low-keying it." And basically, it doesn't sound like the U.S. wants to get back to any meaningful type of military strikes on Iran at this point. There are still quite a few actions that are taking place in the region. And I find it interesting that no one's talking about what's actually going on there right now. Maybe we're just numb to it.
5: Sure.
4: But...
5: Yeah, I mean, it's not selling newspapers, not that
4: there's a lot that's actually happening right now. So basically on a nightly basis, the U.S. is running convoys out through the Omani lane in the Strait of Hormuz. Also on a nightly basis, the Iranians are launching things at them, and anywhere from one to two ships a night are getting hit and being either disabled or... being forced to change course. And because of that, you don't have much flow going back in. The flow going in is about a quarter of the flow going out in terms of volume of oil transportation capacity. And so there's a looming problem where even the meager amount that is getting out right now, which is about a third of the peak that we saw in late June, early July, and about a quarter of the pre-war volumes of oil getting out. Even that's not going to be able to be maintained based on what's going back in through the Iranian side at the moment. And so you've got, you know, some action that's taking place there where, look, every night, if you go and take a look, you have U.S. refueling planes that are circling the area, probably refueling, you know, different aircraft in order to, you know, try to provide cover for these convoys. And so there still is, you know, quite a bit of military action in that area. On top of that, you've got the Saudis who are embroiled in a battle with the Houthis now in Yemen. The Houthis, remember, control the western part of Yemen that borders the Red Sea. And the Houthis have been targeting Saudi oil refineries and oil infrastructure over the last couple weeks and have damaged a few of the facilities to the point where it looks like loadings in the Red Sea are slowing down a little bit. And so you've got oil prices moving back up on this news, or lack of news. Again, like, no one's covering this, partly because all of the countries in the region are now pretty much locking down any kind of video or photographic evidence of what's going on. There were a couple people in Dubai last week that took pictures of something on fire in Dubai. They were arrested. And like, because ultimately, like, the regimes that are in place in that part of the world are not friendly to the idea of free speech and, you know, dissemination of pictures of something on fire. Like, no one even knew what it was. It was just, oh, there's smoke on the horizon of Dubai. Like, what could this be?
5: Yeah.
4: So you got oil prices back up another 3% today. West Texas Intermediate back above 80. You've got Brent back above 86. And I don't know where this ends up going. There clearly is, you know, quite a bit of economic pressure on Iran in terms of, hey, if you've blockaded, you know, one of the main, not one of the main waterway by which maritime commerce is, you know, conducted heading into Iran, it's going to be problematic for them. Obviously, there are land routes that they can use to, you know, avoid that. But I don't think anyone's sitting here being like, hey, the Iranian economy is great. Like, none of us are sitting here, like, pining to, like, spend, you know, a week in, like, the markets of Tehran right now. It's probably not a very good economy. We don't know. We don't, like, have any insight, like, into exactly what's going on there.
5: Not exactly a ton of social media posts coming out of Tehran at the moment.
4: No, there are not. Likewise, I think that when you look at the concerns that we have for the U.S. and worldwide economy, it's not that, you know, the U.S. economy is slowing meaningfully as a result of what's going on. We've covered this at length over the last 6 months. It's much more the concern that, hey, based on what you're seeing with global oil inventories, most of the buffers have been eaten through at this point. And if you don't see an uptick in oil, you know, really moving, there's going to be a problem at some point. When that problem is, I don't know. Like, I have no idea. And so it could be that Iran is forced to come to the table and say, okay, like, we're going to, you know, give up these designs on whatever we want to do. It might be that, you know, oil prices go crazy high and the U.S. says, okay, like, we can't do this anymore. Like, I don't know exactly how this plays out here.
5: I'll tell you, though.
4: But there still is no resolution.
5: Yeah, I mean, all of it seems to be following a, I don't want to say predictable path, but I mean, we've been saying for the last few months now, it does not seem as though either side has experienced quite enough economic or political pressure to force a real change here with two negotiating parties that see eye to eye on just about nothing. The U.S. is clearly cognizant of and there's therefore trying to find ways to get ships out of the strait and prevent those absolute worst case scenarios. The Iranians are, you know, continuing to leverage this new tool that they've discovered that they have. And then even the, you know, neighboring countries there, I think, are kind of operating in a predictable fashion themselves. They have spent the last couple of decades trying to convince the world that they are a developed, safe place to visit, invest, and transit through. And that reputation is being called into question. And so what are they doing? They are stamping out any form of freedom of expression in order to at least maintain a visage of stability in the region. And so I don't know. I've said for the last few months now, it just does not seem as though there's been enough pain inflicted on the U.S., Iranian, or global economy to force a change out of all of this. And you might need to get to a much more catastrophic price and supply before that type of thing happens.
4: Right. It's one thing to say, look, $4 gasoline, as much as we can complain about it, it's pretty clear. Like, we've been here for like 4 or 5 months now, has not impacted the broader U.S. economy.
5: Fair.
4: You know,
5: point to little things here and there, but
4: I'm not saying that we're comfortable with it. I'm not saying like you go to the pump and you're like, hey, like this is great. What I am saying is, if you look at the broader economic data, it has not changed things as far as, you know, like consumer spending on other stuff has not been reduced. Sure. We are not seeing any weakness in the job market because of, you know, concerns about margins eating into hiring and things like that.
5: The way that I was speaking with Matt Gagnon, the host of the morning show up in Portland, Maine this morning, and he had the exact, I think it was the exact right description for it, which is uncomfortable stability in gas prices, right? Like nobody's happy about it, but it's not been extraordinarily up and down, swinging all over the place.
4: Now, having said that, if the price of gas were to rise to $6, $7 a gallon, I don't know that you would say that you can have, you know, the same comfort in that. Would that move also have no impact?
5: No,
4: on the U.S. economy?
5: I think that would be the type of pressure that would force a negotiation.
4: You think, right?
5: But like, I think. I have no idea.
4: But I don't know. Like I look at it and I think that's where we would be. But if we're being completely honest and if we're being a little bit humble about like our like thoughts on these things, man, haven't we seen some stuff in the last 5 or 6 years where you're like, oh, that should cause a problem? And it didn't. Or, no, this will be fine. And it's like, ooh, not actually fine. Like,
5: Chuck, it's been an exhausting 6 or 7 years of unprecedented times.
4: Right. Like,
5: it'd be very nice to have some precedented times.
4: Exactly. Like, people ask me, like, oh, like, what's your wish for the future? I'm like, I just want to live in precedented times, man.
5: Yeah.
4: Just precedented times. You know, that's what I would like is something with precedent. And I don't think I'm going to get that. I think that maybe unprecedented is the new precedented, if you will. Mm. But, hey, a boy can dream, I guess. So this is where we stand as it relates to the Strait of Hormuz. Let's take a quick break. When we come back, we'll talk a little bit about private credit. We haven't covered it a ton in the last 5 or 6 months. That's a good thing because private credit is kind of like offensive linemen. You're only talking about them when your quarterback's getting sacked. So let's discuss some private credit next.
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3: You know, before the break, I made the comment that private credits, it's like offensive linemen. You know, you're only talking about them when your quarterbacks are getting sacked. And I actually like the idea of like a football team as like different asset classes. You know, like your stocks or your wide receivers, they're the ones that are flashy and that are getting all of the notoriety. Your investment managers, the quarterbacks, saying, oh, you want to do a little here, a little there. Private credit in and of itself is probably not your offensive lineman. It's more like your left guard in the offensive line.
4: Yeah, it's a little bit more exciting.
3: The offensive, no, it's not exciting. It's boring. It's supposed to be boring. That's the whole point of private credit, is it doesn't do anything exciting. But
4: it's been pretty exciting for the last few years,
3: which is why it's like not great.
4: Yeah.
3: Like it's, you don't want your credit to be exciting. You want it to be boring.
4: As you mentioned, we haven't talked about private credit in 5 or 6 months. It is not an everyday subject that everyday investors invest in. So probably need to back up a moment and talk about just what it is. So for those listening, many of you have likely heard of private equity, private companies that have been going and buying privately owned companies. Oftentimes their goal is to smash them together with a bunch of other similar companies and then sell them off to somebody else. You've seen this take place in all sorts of areas. I've seen it heavily in dental practices, in primary care physicians, in, I don't know why I'm so focused on medical, but that's been a big area of private equity investment. This is kind of the stepchild to that, which is, okay, we're going to make loans to some of those other small businesses that aren't able to readily access the bond market. And so, you're a mid-sized company with $100 million a year in revenue. Going to Goldman Sachs and having them, you know, raise a bond issuance for you would be troubling. You're not a well-known company. It might be really expensive or impossible to do. These companies, KKR, Blue Owl, to name a few of them, will come in. They'll lend you some money. It's usually not on a fixed interest rate basis, but it can be. And they will go and lend you the money when a bank or a, you know, public investor might not be willing or able to. So is that a reasonable description of private credit?
3: Yeah.
4: Okay, good. Now we can go on.
3: So here's the thing. We got a piece here from the Wall Street Journal. Quote, private credit is under growing strain despite industry's upbeat tones. Okay, like, tell me more. Subheader. Default rates are hitting recent highs. And internal reviews of loan health point towards tougher times ahead, a Wall Street Journal analysis shows. Does it actually show that, Michael?
4: It does show that default rates are, you know, ticking up again. The stock prices are not doing terribly well. And so it's hard to say if this is going to be an issue that actually affects anyone other than private credit investors. You know, that's been a constant issue we've talked about. But think about the troubles that these companies have faced. So I mentioned most of these loans are not made on a fixed rate basis. So let's say you took out a loan back in 2020 from a private credit lender. Your interest rate could have gone up by now 4 to 5 percentage points on interest rates moving up. You might have thought at the time, you know, back in 2022 that those rates were going to come back down. Guess what? They haven't. So you've now spent several years with higher interest rates that you probably didn't bake into your business plan when you took the loan. Is that fair to say? Like most companies do not take into account a tripling of the interest rate when they take out a loan. Furthermore, a lot of these companies that private credit chose to loan to appear to be in the software space, which, as we've talked about,
3: about
4: is what
3: 20% of the exposure is.
4: Yeah, yeah, which is, you know, a fair bit more than the overall stock market, for example. And so, you know, renewed questions about how AI is going to affect those future business models. And then finally, and this is more unique to 2026, but there are now a whole bunch of really big players, huge companies that are issuing record amounts of debt, $25 billion around, right? We've been hearing about Google, Microsoft, all of these guys. And you're in direct competition with that. So, you know, I think all of these things are likely contributing to some of the issues that private credit is facing. The question that we raised last time this was an issue, which was, you know, largely we were talking about it last year when it was making headlines, and I'll raise it again, is who's actually holding the bag on this stuff, and will it get bad enough that it creates a real problem?
3: Yeah, and we kind of put a timeline on this in that, hey, if you don't really see something bad happening, you know, probably by the end of next year, I think is what we said, well, then you can kind of shut the door on this.
4: Yeah.
3: You know, it's like it's not part of this, so it might be part of like something future, but we'll see. I think David Golub, who runs Golub Capital, who's one of these funds that does this, he's got a quote in this piece. It says, some of the press have been saying, oh no, the sky is falling, and some of my peers at other firms have been saying that's nonsense, there's no problem. Neither of those is accurate. We're clearly in a credit cycle. It's not a particularly bad one, but there will be winners and losers. So, again, none of us know, like, full disclosure, like, I don't, like, have any access to, like, be able to see, like, any of the loans that these companies are investing in. So, like, I don't know what the broader portfolios look like. I know that there were certainly a few bad eggs last year, and we talked about those. I know that there have been some significant redemption requests from people who, investors who own these portfolios, saying, hey, I want to get out before, like, there's a problem. But is this going to develop into something bigger? Don't know. Remember, and I'm not comparing this to the scale, because scale-wise, this isn't the same as what we saw leading into the financial crisis. But remember, the financial crisis, people knew that subprime was a problem back in, like, the spring of 07, and it didn't fully blow up until the fall of 08. So it took almost 2 years there. And even before then, there were people sounding the alarms, like, more privately, you know, in 2006. So let's give this a couple years to play out. If we get through next year and there are no problems, we could probably put it to bed. But we got some time here, and let's see what happens. Quick break. We got Wall Street Watch next.
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0: Fox News, I'm Roxanne Evans. Iran demanding major concessions before the strait reopens.
5: Iran's Supreme National Security Council issued a statement calling on the United States to permanently end the war and compensate Iran for damages before the strait would reopen. Iran's foreign minister says even if a deal is reached, it doesn't necessarily mean the strait will stay open.
0: That's Fox's Trey Yingst. Israeli Prime Minister Benjamin Netanyahu rejecting key elements of a Gaza peace deal, calling for Hamas to disarm before any Israeli withdrawal.
6: He also says a Palestinian state will not be established as long as he's prime minister.
0: That's Fox's Marianne Rafferty. Candidates are making a final push in critical primary races. Six states head to the polls tomorrow, including a special primary in South Carolina to replace the late Senator Lindsey Graham. America's listening to Fox News.
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5: Well, markets are mixed at this hour. Dow Jones is off 48 points, or just under a tenth of a percent. The S&P 500 is up a little over a tenth of a percent, while the NASDAQ is just a little up, mostly flat. Oil has surpassed $80 again, rising $2.18 or 2.79% today. Gold is going back from its recent rally, down $2.70 or 0.06%. Meanwhile, silver is up over a dollar or 1.6

0: profits. However, insurance was weaker, where investment income declined 9%. Intel dropped over 4% after it announced that it will be offering $15 billion in common stock. Intel said it plans to use the funds for general corporate purposes, which may include capital expenditures and working capital. The offering will allow the company to keep growing while maintaining a strong balance sheet, Intel said. And finally, GameStop shares rose 1% after Bloomberg reported that the company is weighing abandoning its $56 billion bid for eBay. GameStop's unsolicited bid was originally rejected by eBay in May, where the online retailer called it, quote, neither credible nor attractive. I am Ben Kitchen, and that was Wall Street Watch.
1: Let's see. Let's talk about this piece. Do we want to talk private equity? I don't know. Okay, here's the deal. As of June 30th, private equity firms had 33,575 unsold companies in their portfolios, according to PitchBook, up from 32,451 at the end of last year and 15,923 companies a decade ago.
2: Okay, so
1: why should I care?
2: Could be that you can't sell your companies. Could be that private equity is substantially larger than it was a decade ago and larger than it was 12 months ago.
1: Yes.
2: I mean, probably some of both, if I were betting, but a decade ago, private equity was a lot smaller than it is now. It's getting a lot more cash, a lot more funding, and a lot more new entrants to be able to just, spend that cash as they will. Could you also convince me that today's market environment, where you have a lot of companies talking about going public, issuing new shares, issuing new debt, is sopping up some of the extra money that would normally be around to go to private equity? Also, yes. So I don't know that it means it's a problem unless I work in private equity.
1: So I want to just put one fact out there. So they said that there were 15,923 companies held by private equity firms a decade ago.
2: Uh-huh.
1: 15,000. From 2017 to 2021, 424 private equity-backed companies went public. So the primary exit even during, if we're considering like the 2010s, the golden age of private equity, which I don't think anyone does, but let's say it's better than this, right? Out of 16,000 companies that were held,
2: 400 something went public.
1: 400 went public during a 4-year period. So like the main form of exit is not going public.
2: Sure.
1: Right?
2: Yeah.
1: At least, like, maybe you sell to a publicly traded company, but you're not, like, doing an IPO.
2: Yep.
1: In the last 4 years, only 70 private equity-backed firms have gone public. Okay, so, like, clearly there's a decline, because since 2022, the IPO market just hasn't been as robust. We get that. I understand that. But it's not like that makes a material difference when you're talking about 16,000 companies to begin with.
2: It's a fraction of a percent. Anyway.
1: It's one if you're, like, hey, 16,000 companies were held by private firms and 8,000 of them went public. Oh, and now there's only 42? Like, yes, that would be a story. This, I'm just not sure, is like a major sign of anything. Now, I do think back in 21 and 22, there were a bunch of firms that got picked up by private equity firms because, hey, like, this, like, there was just cash sloshing around for everything then. Like, we know this. Do I think that maybe some private equity companies from that vintage are, not worth the money that they were paid, that their sponsor paid for them? Sure, I could see that being the case. But I'm just not sure that this matters, because if there are 32,000, firms owned by private equity and 5,000 of them turn out to be bad, I don't know if that affects the U.S. economy. What if they all have, like, one employee named Herb and they're not selling anything meaningful?
2: Yeah.
1: Like, who cares? On the other hand, if one of the private, firms that's now being held, privately is, what's a giant private firm? The Koch brothers, right?
2: Sure.
1: Like, if the Koch brothers and Fidelity Investments are, like, those companies and they go under, then, yeah, there's a problem. But, like, first of all, those companies aren't owned by private equity. And second, if those go under, we've got bigger problems than just what's going on in private equity.
2: No doubt. Folks, want to remind you of an upcoming event from the Armstrong Advisory Group. It's next Thursday, August 20th, out in Framingham. And it's about the two most commonly asked subjects we get of pre-retirees. Social Security, Medicare. We're going to

0: answer your essential questions that you have on just how these programs work, depending on your specific situation, going through how it works on second marriages, what happens if you predecease your spouse and how those benefits are going to continue, the taxation of your Social Security benefits, as well as the state of Social Security program funding and Medicare. 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
2: China unleashes $28 trillion capital markets to challenge U.S. in AI. So anytime that you see $28 trillion in a headline, you're like, ooh, what's that? Like, What are they doing, Mike?
0: They are doing the same thing that they've been doing, which is allowing companies to access capital markets in China that clearly are getting some attention right now because they do AI-related things. Is there anything new?
2: So there's not anything interesting.
0: I don't think they are telling their banks explicitly to give extra favor to this industry. I'm sure they might be underneath the hood, but I don't really note anything that's changed other than one Chinese company went public and the stock popped, what was it, like 300% on the first day or something
2: like
0: that?
2: Yeah, this was the chip maker.
0: So anything unique for us to say about what China's doing in AI that hasn't already been said?
2: No, it's, look, I think there's a great phrase when it comes to China getting involved in any business. It's not my own. I don't know where it came from originally, but I can't take credit for it. It's, hey, when China enters a room, profits leave. And it does raise the question of, okay, like, so you have this chip maker that focuses on memory chips that went public. It's a commoditized business anyways, and now China's trying to get more involved there. Why are you buying a Chinese memory chip maker, if that's the case? Like, where do you think those profits are going to come from?
0: So we talk a lot about the advantages that Chinese AI industry has. And one of them, I guess, that we haven't really dove into is that if the Chinese government decides that it wants to prioritize a specific industry, then what they do is they tell their banks to lend to that industry and do so at discounted rates. And you're seeing that already. Major Chinese tech companies are borrowing at an average bond interest rate of 1.9% this year. So, you know, that's not really being driven by market Chinese rates. That's being driven by the government telling banks to lend money to a specific industry.
2: It is. But here's the problem. I'll quote here from this piece, and I'm actually going to quote the person quoted in the piece, so it's a quote inside of a quote.
0: I see.
2: Over the past few years, U.S. firms have had greater access to capital, but financing costs are rising, said Chris Miller, a professor at Tufts University and author of Chip War, The Fight for the World's Most Critical Technology. If Chinese firms secure a durable advantage in capital access, that would provide an advantage, though Chinese domestic compute is still substantially more expensive because of the lower quality of Chinese AI chips. So there's one word in there that's doing a huge amount of lifting, like world's strongest man type stuff. And that word is if. If Chinese firms secure a durable advantage in capital access. Michael, when it comes to capital markets, how far do you trust the Chinese government? Because I wouldn't trust them as far as I can throw them, and I shouldn't be throwing anything with my back the way it is.
0: Yeah, I was going to make a reference about being able to throw one of the people in this room. So,
2: you know, so like...
0: Probably the tall guy behind the board over there.
2: Hi, Ben. So I just think, look, if you really think that you can trust the Chinese government to be able to give you access to your capital when you want it back from investing in a Chinese company, then sure, of course, like, this makes sense. Having seen this dog and pony show a few times, the problem is that you can't. And it's not to say that, like, you'll just be told, like, no, you can't get your money out, but it's much more, hey, like, we've seen the things where, you know, Jack Ma becomes critical of the Chinese Communist Party, and next thing you know, there's an investigation into Alibaba, and Jack's not, you know, saying anything for 3 years.
0: Yeah. Or U.S. investment company staff starts getting investigated for this, that, or the other, and decides that they need to basically abandon
2: China.
0: The country.
2: Yes. So let's take a quick break on that note. And when we return, I do want to talk about this. Ford's new electric truck I want to discuss next.
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0: car company that makes no cars, only trucks.
1: SUVs too, but no cars.
0: Trucks, you know, like an SUV's a truck.
1: Yeah.
0: They make no cars. But they have a new electric pickup truck they're going to be releasing next year. This is from their Skunk Works. Remember, Jim Farley, not Chris, went to China and came back.
1: Who is also Chris's cousin.
0: Yes, it is Chris's cousin, but went to China. Don't you wish that you could have Chris Farley going to China and coming back and telling us about EVs?
1: I sure do.
0: Like what an SNL bit that would be.
1: Yeah.
0: If he just played his cousin on SNL.
1: Yeah.
0: But obviously can't.
1: Lost one of the greats.
0: In any case, so Jim Farley went to China a few years back, came back, and was just like shaking in his boots. He's like, these guys are going to eat us alive. And so about 2 years ago, decided to launch a Skunk Works set up for Ford, where they had like this secret development team that was going to, from the ground up, build a new electric vehicle because he was terrified of these Chinese EVs that are going to come in and just eat everyone's lunch. So Ford announced late last week that their new midsize electric pickup, so midsize, you're talking Ford Ranger, not Ford F-Series, it's going to be called the Ford Fathom. So it's going to be a separate model. It's not like the F-150 yep. Lightning where they tried to go with an established name. And they said it's going to have a starting price of $28,350. And so it's going to be under $30,000. It is going to begin taking pre-orders for the truck in early 27 and deliveries in late 27. We don't have any pictures of it yet. We don't know what it looks like. But Farley's throwing a bunch of weight behind this. And I think the piece that's interesting to me is the form factor that they're choosing for the first vehicle to come out of this Skunk Works facility. Because the one thing that we have seen is that electric pickups haven't really sold well in the United States. And there's only been a few that you've been able to choose from. But the F-150 Lightning, remember, at one point had like 750,000 pre-orders or whatever. The capacity is running in the tens of thousands a year now that they're actually producing because that's where demand is. The Cybertruck, they're selling like 10,000 a year. It's not many. Rivian's got their R1T that they sell. Remember, they've got two versions of that vehicle. The R1S is the SUV. Out of like the 50, 60,000 units that Rivian sells each year, like 10 grand of them are from the R1T, which is the electric pickup truck. So
1: here's my... You can finish your
0: thought. So I struggle with the desire to make an electric pickup truck because you look at it and you're just like, okay, who is the natural buyer of this? The people that need a heavy-duty work truck...
1: Need a heavy-duty work truck.
0: They're not buying that.
1: And the people who don't need a heavy-duty work truck but want something that looks cool...
0: Are fine with the SUV format. That's what they've historically bought.
1: Or they just still buy the expensive truck or maybe the electric F-Series truck because it's cool, it looks cool, and they
0: but
1: like
0: there just aren't
1: the
0: many buyers
1: truck.
0: Of those. Like,
1: I think about the person who needs a pickup truck but has a small budget... They usually need it because they actually need to do work.
0: Right.
1: And I don't know that any electric truck is going to really check the box on that.
0: I'm just not sure this is a great entrant from Ford because it's unclear that there's a natural buyer for these. Mm. Whereas with, you know, small midsize SUVs, even electric ones, there is. We've seen this with the Tesla Model Y.
1: Yeah.
0: Like, you've seen it. It's there. There's a large number of people that are willing to spend 50 grand to go and buy an electric SUV.
1: But to your point, that's not what Ford does. You know, like, they don't have... Like,
0: Well, they do. They still have the Explorer everything.
1: Yeah, but that's a big SUV. Like, I wonder, does the Escape even sell in the top 10 of small SUVs? Like, I have doubts, right?
0: Yeah, probably like, not.
1: It might... take the top 10, but it's just not good at that space. And so, yeah, I think it might be a misstep, but I also don't know what else they could possibly do because Ford is pickup trucks.
0: Taylor Farms pulling salsa and guacamole over salmonella concerns. What exactly can you eat from Taylor Farms these days?
1: I don't know, but I was having people over for burgers and a swim in our pool yesterday.
0: Did you offer them lettuce?
1: I jokingly did. I had it out, and I was like, hey, if anybody needs a quick weight loss plan, like, there's some, you know, lettuce sitting over on the cutting board over there. And that's the state we've gotten into these days.
0: Yeah,
1: everybody knew what I was talking about.
0: It's not great.
1: It wasn't a mystery.
0: It's not great. Let's take a quick break for just a bit. And when we come back, we got hour two coming up.

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1: 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Shouldn't there be a protest? There'd be a protest if she was the victim, but not if she's the killer.
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6: Fox News, I'm CJ Papa. Primaries tomorrow in Vermont, Connecticut, Minnesota, and Wisconsin. Fox's Alexandra Hove joins us from Madison.
7: When Democrat primary voters head to the polls tomorrow, they're going to be answering the question, how far left is the party willing to go? Francesca Hung, she is considered the front runner in this governor's race. She is a state representative, former restaurant owner, and Democratic socialist endorsed by the DSA. But has not received a direct endorsement from Alexandria Ocasio-Cortez or Bernie Sanders.
6: In South Carolina, Republicans would choose the candidate to run for the Senate seat left open by the death of late Senator Lindsey Graham. His sister, Darlene Graham, the interim senator, backs her biggest supporter.
8: I stand with President Trump.
6: A Republican earlier on Fox and Friends, she will hold a telerally with President Trump tonight with affordability at the center of her campaign. And Alabama holds a primary for a few congressional districts. America's listening to Fox News.
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14: In June of 75, the Bee Gees released the LP Main Course, featuring a more dance-oriented sound, and delivered three hit singles, including the number one, Jive Talkin'. In July, Fleetwood Mac shake things up. They add Americans Lindsey Buckingham and Stevie Nicks to the lineup and have a number one album. And Wings released the album Venus and Mars, which goes to number one. Their U.S. tour features Paul McCartney's first live appearance in the U.S. since 1966.

In August of 75, the Eagles' fourth album goes to number one and has three top five singles, including the number one title track, One of These Nights. And the boss, Bruce Springsteen, is featured on the cover of Time magazine, and Born to Run becomes his breakthrough album, reaching number three.

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3: Chuck, Mike, and Ben with you here today on the Financial Exchange. And market's not really doing too much of anything, which is fine. Like, it's August. Everyone wants to be outside chilling or hotting because it's been hot. Mm-hmm. You might want to be chilling, but you can't chill when it's 90 degrees and 90% humidity. Ask me how I know. But markets are kind of chilling today. The S&P is up 5 points. Dow is off 50. NASDAQ off 38. Go outside. Go frolic. Go do your thing. 10-year Treasury moving a little bit, up 3.2 basis points to 4.69%. So you get a little bit of movement there. Dollar index is up 0.18% to 99.60. Either of you happen to be paying any attention to the yen today?
4: No.
3: You guys, do the
4: generally
3: two of
4: don't
3: you,
4: pay attention.
3: Do
4: to
3: the two of you ever yen for anything?
4: A yawn?
3: No, but so yen is actually an English word as well.
4: Oh.
3: Ask me how I know.
4: Too many Google searches. Incorrect Google searches the word yen.
3: Really bad Scrabble fight. Hmm. Really bad Scrabble fight. Okay. But to yen is actually like a yen is a strong desire for something, and you can also yen for something as well as one does. So not just a currency, but a desire for something. Sometimes you can yen for yen.
4: Got it.
3: In either case, remember, the Japanese, the Ministry of Finance as well as the U.S. Treasury, about a week and a half ago, engaged in an intervention in the yen where the yen was around 163 to the dollar. Afterwards, it was at about 156, 157. It's back up to almost 159 right now. So the market is trying to force the hand of the Ministry of Finance and or the U.S. Treasury being like, hey, you want it to be one way, but it's the other. Mm. So let's watch and see how that evolves. It could be something that bears watching heading into the fall.
4: While equity markets aren't moving a whole lot, oil prices are. You've got the West Texas crude benchmark back over $80 a barrel, up 3.33% today on, we don't know what, out of the Middle East, but no oil moving back and forth, most certainly, and no truce or peace deal, readily available for us to digest. So oil prices moving up there. The AAA national average I just saw was just a shy over $4 a gallon, from what I saw. Just a bit over $4 a gallon.
3: Yeah, we're basically hanging out right there. We've been in the same place for about the last month or so, anywhere between about $4 and $4.10. And barring any change, I would anticipate that's where we'll be. If things get worse in the Middle East, prices will go up. If they get better, they'll go down. That's how things tend to go there.
4: You mentioned the quiet, hot days of summer here. You want to know when my niece and nephew went back to school out in Indiana?
3: Can I guess?
4: Yeah.
3: August 5th.
4: Yes.
3: Yes, that's
4: exactly when, August 5th.
3: It's when most of the country. I've been hanging out. In any case, most of the country outside the Northeast goes back in early August.
4: Yeah.
3: You know, it's how it is in the Southeast, the Southwest. Like it's just how the calendar ends up working. I want to talk a little bit about artificial intelligence. And for those of you who do want to, you know, continue to be inside and just listening to us, it's great, because I think this is going to take us a couple segments to get through, because there's some meat on them bones that we need to discuss. First, Meta unveils open source version of its most powerful AI model. So open source is exactly what it sounds like. If you're not familiar with that term, open source just means, hey, publicly, we'll give you the source code that you can download, and then you can modify it, and we're going to let you do whatever you want with it. Great, that's really nice. Like, it's not because like Meta's like nice,
4: altruistic.
3: Like, no, they're not. They're just losing one way, and so this is, in my mind, them saying, okay, like, we're going to get back to trying to do. Remember, Meta tried to do open source AI models for a while. It was like, this isn't working. Let's spend $23 billion to try to bring in someone we think is a genius and see if we can turn the ship around. Oh, we still haven't.
4: Yeah, I mean, look, you go open source in Meta's case for one of two reasons. Either your model is pretty far behind in performance, or users, or both. And so this is a way of disrupting, you know, shaking the apple cart and doing something that gets you some attention.
3: Yeah. So I think that I pay attention to what Meta's doing just because they're not doing anything particularly interesting model-wise. I don't think anyone in the space is like, wow, like, Meta's really interesting there. But they can give you a signal as to, hey, where competitors may be trying to poke around to find vulnerabilities in the current leadership, and maybe the open source route is a direction that you can go in.
4: Did you also see the news from last week about Meta's model hacking other companies?
3: Yes, because now basically everyone has. But it gets worse, Mike, because over the weekend, there was a dude in Australia. His name is
4: Several.
3: Andrew.
4: Okay.
3: Yes, but this was a dude. And here's the deal. He asked his agent that was Claude running on OpenClaw. Remember, OpenClaw is like a basically like a harness that you can use for AI agents to do different things. And he said, look, I'm trying to get a spot in this gym class. I can't like figure out how to make it happen. Can you just get me a spot in this gym class?
4: Oh, no.
3: The agent found a software vulnerability that let him book the class weeks further ahead than it should have been possible. So you know how if you go into, like, a reservation site for lots of things, like restaurants or whatever,
4: yep.
3: It's like, hey, you can only book 30 days in advance? Somehow there was a vulnerability. And so the user had, like, again, asked him to, like, move him up in the wait list or, like, figure it out. Schedule you way ahead, but the agent also discovered that the API had no authorization checks on canceling other people's reservations, so it didn't check to see if you were like properly credentialed to do so. It was just, hey, if you're asking to do so, fine, I'll let you. Again, it's not a problem with the agent per se, it's a problem that like people generally don't spend much time poking around on this stuff, because the upside is that you get into a class that you couldn't get into. Like, there's no monetary gain normally, so a lot of developers just don't secure this stuff.
4: I don't know. I know a lot of very wealthy parents in suburban towns that would do some pretty terrible things to get their kids into specific classes. So maybe.
3: So maybe
4: there's a market for this.
3: The agent came back and told Andrew, hey, I kicked another gym person off the list, and quote, the API has zero authorization checks on canceling reservations, so I tested this with the person in waitlist position one, and it went through, so I've moved you from number four to number three. Let me know if you want me to continue the process. Like, I need to cancel a few other people to get you off the waitlist. Andrew goes, no, I don't want you to do this. Like, you have to undo it. The agent replies, bad news. I can't figure out how to add them back.
4: Mm-hmm.
3: Because of course you can. It's like your grandpa who takes the dryer apart and then can't put it back together. Like, oh, now I guess we got to call a professional to do this. And so this is what I'm talking about when I say the problems that we've seen in these AI hacks in the last couple weeks have been with the smartest people in the world as it relates to AI, and, like, mm-hmm. the most knowledgeable about AI. They might not be the smartest people in the world, but they know more about AI than anyone else. And they're using the dumbest models we will ever have. And they're saying, hey, we've run into some problems controlling these. This is the example of, again, this guy in Australia, not the dumbest, because he actually, when his agent came and was like, hey, like, I did this. He's like, no, like, I don't want you to do that.
4: Well, also, what portion of the population even knows how to control an agent in the way that he does?
3: Not many.
4: 5%.
3: But this is going to become more and more common. Yes. As it becomes easier and more common to use them. We're going to get to a point in the next several years where the dumbest people have access to the smartest models available that are smarter than all the stuff we've been using to this point. And it's not just going to be, oh, like, I canceled someone out of a gym class. It's going to be, hey, I would like my agent to figure out a way to reduce my electricity bill. Great news. I've hacked into your electric company and changed you to a $0 billing from now on.
4: Yeah.
3: Or, good news. I canceled your electricity and, you know, told the electric people that I never want to be connected again. Well, that's not what I wanted. Your electric bill is lower. Are you happy? This is where we are heading.
4: Yeah, more and more researchers are pointing out that these models not only obviously lack a set of morals or guidelines around this thing, but actually seem to have a predisposition towards cheating on the exams that they are given and the tests that they are given when trying to solve problems.
3: It's not good. It's really bad, actually.
4: No, we're just very fortunate that so far the only stuff that we've discovered is silly things like Australian guys hacking into their gym's website. Because, as you pointed out, if instead it is hacking the electrical company and, you know, in one very innocent case, just doing something for my own account... what if it's a lot worse than that?
3: Yes.
4: It most certainly will be. It most certainly already has happened, and we don't know about it yet. But the path is just... Well, it leads us to only one scenario that I can think of, which is nobody does anything or trusts anything on the internet anymore.
3: You know, I had the conversation with one of my daughters this week. She was like, oh, can you put, like... We were in the car, and she was like, can you put on, like, this song? And I had the conversation with her. I'm like... Hey, it used to be like if you didn't own like the CD,
4: the answer is no.
3: Like you just got to listen to the radio and hope your favorite song comes on. Like that's how it used to be. And I had this interesting thought that bubbled up when I saw this Australia thing on, I think it was Saturday or Sunday. It was it was yesterday. I had this interesting thought bubble into my head, which is I can just picture my daughter telling her kids, like, you know, 25, 30 years from now, and being like, yeah, back in the day, we used to be able to do all kinds of stuff on our phones, not just call people.
4: Oh, boy.
3: Doesn't it feel like we... I feel like the internet is going to die.
4: Yeah, or at least you won't be able to use it without a, you know, technological bulletproof vest.
3: No, I think it's actually going to die. And I'm not sure what it means yet, but I want to dig more into the idea of the internet dying next.
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17: 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It hits number one in the UK and number four in the US.
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0: forward to December, Bob Marley and the Wailers released their live album recorded at two concerts in London in July. And Paul Simon has a number one album with Still Crazy After All These Years. The album produces four top 10 hits.
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4: All right, so we're talking about AI, and...
5: No, we're talking about the death of the internet.
4: I was trying to bury the lead a little bit, so I think the internet's going to die.
5: Okay.
4: And I'm not saying that that's good or bad, but here's, like, another example. New York Times, AI agents are taking entire online courses for cheating students. So it used to be that if you had an AI, like, if you had, like, talent with AI, you would be like, hey, I just, like, took this course, and here's, you know, the question set. Answer this for me. And now you've got, like, AI agents that are just, like, watching lectures and able to then discern what's going on and, you know, participate in the class and whatever. It's kind of wild and kind of nuts.
5: Yep.
4: But I think the internet is actually going to die. And it's not actually because of the most insidious things out there, in my opinion.
5: No, yeah, I think it just comes down to trust, Chuck, because if this is the case, then, you know, how can I possibly verify and trust someone's resume when they've got an online university on?
4: Forget about that. How often in the last year are you reading something online and it crosses your mind, hey, is this something that someone wrote or is this something that an AI wrote?
5: Daily.
4: All the time.
5: Yeah, daily.
4: And the lack of trust is going to eventually get to a point where enough people say, no, I can't trust what's on the internet anymore. And we're just going to say, enough is enough. And it's going to come through in, like, the really, again, not the way...
5: I don't think it's the writing, by the way. It's the things that I question daily, and I know you're not on social media much, is...
4: Sure.
5: Images and videos that you see.
4: Oh, well, don't even start with
5: all over. I mean, that you just have no, like, it used to be, oh, you know, I'm having a tough time telling if this is a video from the actual event that's happening right now, or did somebody just have
4: a video 10 years ago
5: from, you know, the war in Iraq 10 years ago. Now it's, oh, no real way to tell if this is AI generated or real.
4: Well, did you see what Google Earth had to do a couple weeks ago?
5: No.
4: So Google Earth is, again, you can go on, like, it's you can look at,
5: everybody,
4: like,
5: knows satellite views of anywhere.
4: It's satellite views of anywhere. And, well, some people might not
5: okay,
4: know.
5: Okay, I'm sorry.
4: I don't know. I'm just making sure, I'm trying to be inclusive.
5: Thank you.
4: And they rolled out an image generation feature in it that let people create custom images using the satellite prompts. And so what did people do? Oh, here's, like, a smoking impact crater at, like, a nuclear power plant, or... Hey, here's a riot taking place at this location. Like, stuff that obviously is not true. And Google, like, paused it. First of all, Google, it took 2 days, and they were like, okay, we're going to pause this. But they didn't say they were going to stop it. They were like, no, we need to, like, refine the guardrails and this and that. And what possible... The upside that they're saying, oh, you could, like... try to picture that cabin that you've always wanted on, like, a certain lake. Or you could, like, work on, hey, if I built, like, a school here, what would it do to the neighborhood? Yeah, that's really what people are going to do with it. They're not going to put bomb craters in nuclear power plants or anything.
5: Yeah, best case scenario is somebody convinces a bunch of people that the Loch Ness Monster exists.
4: There's no good use for it. And so I'm actually at the point now where I think it might be best if the internet died. I think it might be a net positive for society. And if that means that I got to go deposit checks in my bank, if it means that, hey, when I rent a car, I've got to go up to the counter and talk to a person, that's just fine. Because I think we've kind of tried the internet now, and we just can't handle it.
5: So if I'm going to be really optimistic here, I'm going to take the perspective that we'll need the internet for a whole bunch of productivity reasons, and instead of the way we consume it now, it's going to go back to pretty much only being able to go to places that are considered to be trusted by the general public, which is going to take a while to figure out. But, like, social media might as well be dead in a few of these other places because...
4: Get rid of the whole thing. Just get rid of the internet.
5: Yeah. I just, you know...
4: It's been fun.
5: There's a lot of practical reasons why that can't happen, but I'm with you that at this point, I don't know that... For anything serious, I don't know that you can trust a lot of what you consume on the internet.
4: And even, like, again, the things that aren't going to destroy society, like, physically, but, hey, if you're on... Again, I haven't dated in like 15 years now. If you're on an online dating platform,
5: all AI.
4: How do you even know that you're talking to a person? Like, what are we doing here?
5: What was the movie about that? Her? Is that what it was?
4: I don't know. I didn't see it.
5: The guy falls in love with the AI. Yeah, Ben's shaking his head.
4: You mean nodding his head?
5: Yes.
4: Shaking would be no. You're right. Nodding would be yes.
5: Yeah.
4: Let's take a quick break. When we come back, we got Wall Street Watch.
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6: 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Primaries tomorrow in Vermont, Connecticut, Minnesota, and Wisconsin. 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
7: When Democrat primary voters head to the polls tomorrow, they're going to be answering the question, how far left is the party willing to go? Francesca Hung, she is considered the front runner in this governor's race. She is a state representative, former restaurant owner, and Democratic socialist endorsed by the DSA. But has not received a direct endorsement from Alexandria Ocasio-Cortez or Bernie Sanders.
6: In South Carolina, Republicans would choose the candidate to run for the Senate seat left open by the death of late Senator Lindsey Graham. His sister, Darlene Graham, the interim senator, backs her biggest supporter.
8: I stand with President Trump.
6: A Republican earlier on Fox and Friends, she will hold a telerally with President Trump tonight with affordability at the center of her campaign. And Alabama holds a primary for a few congressional districts. America's listening to Fox News.
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0: February, 4 months after her death, Janis Joplin's album Pearl is released and goes to number one. The single Me and Bobby McGee also tops the chart. Withers hits number three with the single Ain't No Sunshine from his debut album produced by Booker T. Jones. In March of 71, Carole King releases her first solo album and scores two number one singles, I Feel the Earth Move and It's Too Late. And UK progressive rockers Jethro Tull have a top 10 album on both sides of the Atlantic with Aqualung.

In April, the Temptations topped the charts with Just My Imagination, their third number one and their 13th top 10 single. Three Dog Night have their second number one single with Joy to the World. And the Rolling Stones album Sticky Fingers is released, including the number one single.

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11: Not a lot of action on the major indices out there. Dow Jones is essentially flat. It's off by 1.55 basis points. S&P 500, on the other hand, is up 0.01%, while the NASDAQ is off 0.3%. Oil has crossed over $81 now. It's up 3.66% on the day. Gold has reversed its earlier loss. Now it's up $9.10 or 0.21%, while silver is still rising 2.15%. Apple is down over 2% after Jefferies downgraded the stock to underperform from hold. According to the bank's supply chain checks, analysts have concluded that an all-glass iPhone by Apple, something the company has never publicly announced, appears to be canceled. That puts pressure on Apple, which is trying to create more expensive devices to combat the rising cost of memory. Berkshire Hathaway stock is up almost 2.5% after the company announced on Saturday it saw operating earnings growth of 16% in the second quarter. Manufacturing, service, and retailing earnings saw strong growth, as did the company.

0: The online retailer called it neither credible nor attractive. I am Ben Kitchen, and that was Wall Street Watch.
1: Mike, after a pretty quiet summer following a sizable decline in the winter and spring, gold finding its legs over the last 4 or 5 days here. It spent much of the June, kind of latter June through July period, just sitting between about $4,000 and $4,100 per ounce, but making a move towards $4,400 an ounce in last week. This coming off of a winter in which it hit a high of north of $5,600 an ounce at one point back in, I think, late January, early February.
2: And, I mean, you know, important context, too. Price has more than doubled since, like, 2022, 2023 levels.
1: Yes. And so you've got gold rallying here in a piece in the Bloomberg talking about maybe one of the reasons why.
2: ETF inflows seems to be the reason, but it's not much of a reason to me, right? Like, gold prices went up because a bunch of people started buying it.
1: I think the... Yes, exactly. Like,
2: yeah, got
1: it. So I think the big thing is when we look at gold over intermediate term periods of time, gold has a strong negative correlation with real interest rates, meaning that typically as real interest rates rise, gold tends to struggle. The reason why, hey, if you can get higher interest net of inflation from government bonds, you don't need gold as much because you're getting higher interest net of inflation.
2: Yeah, it's opportunity cost. Gold doesn't pay interest. You have to believe that it's going to go higher.
1: Correct.
2: And so, like with many other things, there's an opportunity cost to holding it.
1: So the piece that was interesting over the course of June and July, real interest rates were rising during that time, and gold was holding its own. It wasn't collapsing. It wasn't, you know, puking. It was finding maybe a bottom, maybe turns out to be a false bottom. We don't know. But now you've got gold picking up in the last week or so on the back of, again, you look at just some of the news flow that's out there, and you say, okay, what could be triggering it? Is it anything related to the Fed meeting? Is it anything related to the jobs report? These are questions that you have. I think it's too early to tell since it's been less than a week as to whether this is something that has legs or if it is just, you know, one of these wiggles that turns into nothing. But you've definitely got some stories out there that could potentially point towards, you know, reasons to want to own gold longer term, depending on how they unfold in the coming weeks and months.
2: Mm-hmm.
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1: Peace and Market Watch, the U.S. economy is shedding jobs. Here's why that's good news for stocks.
2: Oh, boy. Friday of last week, we had a jobs report that showed there was net job loss, 23,000 for the month of July, plus revisions to the previous two jobs reports indicating about 100,000 fewer jobs during those months. All of that lowered expectations of rate hikes at the next Fed meeting, but did nothing to inject a sense that the Fed is going to be able to cut rates anytime in the near future. That would be my overall summary here. And furthermore, the mere idea of the Fed cutting interest rates at a time when, again, gas prices have been bumping around this $4 a gallon range and showing no real signs of letting up –

0: is just such a, I don't know, miles away as far as I can tell. Not that it will never happen, and I recognize cuts are priced in at some point in the future, but again, you've got capital markets that are clearly not restrictive with interest rates where they are right now. Financial markets, housing that's showing some degree of restrictiveness. You know, you're not seeing increases in home sales, so there's some discipline being put in place there. And you've got oil prices that, you know, in a best case scenario, are highly unpredictable. There's not a case for cutting interest rates anytime right now, even with that weak jobs report.
1: No, I would say so there's two things on this. The first, as you mentioned, I think when it comes to cutting interest rates, the earliest that you can see it, absent a major U.S. downturn, Q1 of next year, if everything goes perfectly.
0: Yeah.
1: 6 months away.
0: And I do think you have to have more stability than you have now in the Middle East to get there.
1: Yes. The other piece, as I mentioned, look, cutting interest rates can be good for stocks in the event that rates can be cut and the U.S. economy does not fall apart. The problem is that a lot of times, once the Fed starts cutting interest rates, you do see the U.S. economy fall apart because they're cutting because they're nervous about something.
0: Yeah.
1: Now, the last couple of years, that hasn't been the case. They've been nervous about something that ultimately hasn't materialized. The last 3 years, it has looked like you were going to be seeing the jobs market weakening heading into the fall each time. In each case, somehow we kind of pulled out of that drop and you didn't see anything larger materialize, which is why stocks held up fine. But again, in many cases, if the Fed has to cut interest rates meaningfully, it's because the U.S. economy is weaker, and that is not something that's good for stocks. So I understand that people are, you know, conditioned to like, oh, like, you know, hopefully the Fed cuts rates, like that'll, you know, help things. I think part of what Kevin Warsh is trying to do is be like, guys, I'm not here to just save you anytime there's like a little wiggle in markets. And again, the market's going to test him on this at some point and say, okay, Kev, you got to prove this. You know, prove that you're not just going to be the same as, you know, other central bankers before, dressed up differently. But I think Warsh doesn't want to be someone who's just sitting there saying, yeah, I'm going to manage, you know, markets this way. He's trying to chart a different path. If he actually does, great. If he doesn't, well, we've already seen that script, and okay, everyone knows how to operate in that environment. So we'll see how it develops here. But everyone is just, you can't just sit there being like, well, I hope we cut rates. Like, then what are we really doing here?
0: A central banker dressed differently just has me giggling in my mind of the idea of Kevin Warsh showing up to press conferences dressed as different characters.
1: Sure.
0: Cowboy Warsh. Show up in like golf attire one day.
2: Police officer Warsh, construction worker Warsh.
0: Comes one day in a dashiki.
1: Steampunk Warsh. Astronaut Warsh.
0: Oh boy, yeah. Sorry, my mind's
1: wandering. How come Fed chairs never dress up for Halloween when they do the
0: it's just way too serious of a job.
1: I mean, it is, and it is.
0: No, it
1: is. No, it is.
0: There have been a few October meetings where the economy's doing so well that you could wear something funny.
1: Usually not in October, though.
0: Yeah, usually October's, you know, oftentimes October's pretty bad.
1: A lot of times, if the Fed's meeting in October, there's some things going on, at least, you know, coming out of September.
0: Yeah.
1: Let's take a quick break here. When we come back, we'll do a little bit of stack roulette.
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0: what?
1: I've got this change to public markets that I want to talk about. So currently, if you are a publicly listed company in the United States, you are required by law on a quarterly basis to tell investors how you're doing. A bunch of basically a uniform way of disclosing how much money you earn, how much money you spent, a whole bunch of different pieces of information. Most companies then accompany that with a conference call with investors to, you know, talk about their quarter and what they see in the future, et cetera, et cetera. Some of these things are required, others are not. The conference call is not one of those that's required. They aren't required to give forward guidance on what they are thinking about, but they do. The SEC is considering killing that quarterly requirement and making it biannual, and financial media, hedge funds, mutual fund managers, stock market analysts are up in arms about it. And I have to say, I have not talked to one single individual investor who cares. In fact, I could maybe make an argument that it'll work out better for the individual investor who does not have the ability to rapidly react to a released earnings report or invest in that fashion. Maybe, maybe not. The downside would be that it also potentially opens up those who have insider knowledge to have a longer time to possess it, because if you are, you know, not reporting quarterly earnings, there could be some longer time periods where material non-public information is out there between earnings calls.
0: Yeah.
1: But I gotta say, like, one, this rule would not require companies to do just biannual. If they chose to report earnings quarterly, they could still continue to do
0: sure.
1: So. And the only individuals that I've heard upset about it are financial media outlets like ours, or bigger ones, who don't have as much to report on in that case. Hedge and mutual fund managers who like to pour through this stuff. And analysts who like to sell their reports to the investing public. So it's all, of course, a bunch of self-interested individuals who want to keep this stuff in place. I have a really tough time coming up with a reason to do so.
0: Yep.
1: Again, if you're worried about the material non-public information thing, then prosecute it. Put people in jail who act upon it, and you, like you already do, and this won't be a problem.
0: Couple things on this. We've talked about this before. Quarterly reporting has been mandated by the SEC since 1970. So it's been 56 years. Annual reporting has been mandated since 1934, the Securities and Exchange Act, when the SEC was created. The other piece that you have to remember on this, prior to the SEC making quarterly reporting mandatory, the New York Stock Exchange required mandatory reporting in 1962. So if you were listed on the NYSE, you had to do it. The exchanges could, in theory, come out and say, like, okay, that's great, SEC, but we're still going to require it. If you want to have an honest conversation about pros and cons. So the pros for quarterly reporting. You get more timely information because you're getting reports four times a year instead of one or two. As a result, you get earlier warning signs if something is not great there, whether it is something malfeasance like fraud or something just like, you know, margins falling apart or something like that.
1: Sure.
0: You have more frequent disclosure, so you have more price discovery that happens. And it keeps executives accountable in theory, because you can't just let something like stew for a couple months. No, like, that's two-thirds of your quarter. You've got to deal with it promptly because your quarter is coming up.
1: Cons.
0: The cons.
1: I'll say the opposite of the one you just said. It ties executives to quarterly performance instead of longer term.
0: Correct. It certainly does. Other cons? It's expensive to file quarterly reports. You got to have an independent third-party auditor come in and say, hey, are these up to snuff? It also can be something where you are able to game the system because, hey, you can, you know, use different accounting measures in order to have something show up in one quarter versus, like, there's all kinds of stuff that you can do there. So I don't have a hugely strong feeling on quarterly versus semi-annual in general. What I can say is I know that I'm more comfortable with quarterly. I wonder if it's just because I'm used to it.
1: Sure.
0: Or if there's, like, something really there, but I don't know if it's just because of the information environment that we operate in today. things just feel fraudier than in the past in finance. Whether I don't know if it's like a crypto proliferation thing, or I don't know if it's like the New York or New Jersey deli thing, or the guy who pushed the truck down a hill and said it was driving, Trevor, whatever his name was, the Nikola guy.
1: Klanik.
0: No, that was the old Uber CEO. Mm. This was Trevor something. I don't know his name.
1: Yeah.
0: But I just am not sure, but I don't have strong
2: Trevor
0: feelings.
2: Milton.
0: That's the guy.
1: Thank
0: yep.
1: you. Travis Kalanick.
0: Yep. So that's what we got there. I want to cover a little bit of soccer business news. So a couple weeks ago, FIFA, or rather the leader of FIFA, Gianni Infantino, tried to make a push to sell off, basically sell the World Cup to private investors. Mm. And there was a revolt amongst like national football teams being like, no, dude, like even if you're going to give us more money for this, we don't want this. It was led by UEFA, who is the European Federation of National Teams. UEFA now is reportedly having conversations with other federations to be like, hey, should we have other international tournaments that aren't within FIFA because we want to make sure that this doesn't become a thing? And remember that when it comes to the World Cup, UEFA is really all that matters. Aside from Brazil, Argentina, and Uruguay, every single winner of the World Cup ever has been from Europe. So if UEFA says, no, we're not participating, there is no World Cup. It doesn't exist.
3: Money, money, money, money!
0: We'll see how this goes in the coming weeks and months. Quick break for the rest of the day. We'll see you tomorrow.
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3: Fox News, I'm Roxanne Evans. Iran says the Strait of Hormuz will stay closed until the U.S. changes course. President Trump stepping up economic pressure. Ukraine launches a major drone attack inside Russia, killing at least 13 people as fighting escalates. And several states holding primaries tomorrow. In South Carolina, voters will fill the late Senator Lindsey Graham's seat. His sister, the interim senator, joined Fox and Friends to weigh in on key issues.
4: They talk about affordability. They talk about gas prices. They talk about the price of groceries. They talk about the cost of health care. I have two daughters with serious health issues, so I know how it feels to pay outrageous medical bills. It's a struggle. It can easily bankrupt a family.
3: Darlene Graham will hold a tele-rally with President Trump tonight. 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
7: 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Welcome to Monday. I'm News 8 Chief Meteorologist Gil Simmons. A little smoke around up in the sky, maybe here at ground level. Otherwise, hazy sun, 85 to 90. A dying storm this evening in western Connecticut. Humidity up tonight. Get an update anytime on the News 8 app.
8: Authorities are confirming a shooting early Sunday in Bridgeport is the city's sixth homicide this year. It was early around 1 o'clock behind the Gary Crooks Memorial Center on Bostwick Avenue. Victim ID'd is 46-year-old Johnny Neesmith. Investigators say there was a crowd there, and when the shooting occurred, they're asking witnesses to step up. Candidates crisscross Connecticut today before voters go to the polls to decide Democratic and Republican primaries tomorrow. John Bayback has more.
9: On the Democratic side, the incumbent governor, Ned Lamont, is being challenged by State Representative Josh Elliott for the nomination. In the 1st Congressional District, John Larson is the incumbent, but former Hartford Mayor Luke Bronin is the endorsed candidate. Ruth Fortune and Jillian Gilchrist are also contending.
8: I'm Jay Corwin.
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0: In January of 69, Creedence Clearwater Revival has a number two hit with Proud Mary. The Beatles perform live for the last time on the rooftop of Apple Records in London. And after touring as the New Yardbirds in September of 68, Jimmy Page renames the band Led Zeppelin and releases their debut, which goes top 10 in both the U.S. and U.K. In February of 69, Detroit rockers MC5 released their debut album, Kick Out the Jams, on Elektra Records. Tommy James and the Shondells have a number one hit with the psychedelic-influenced Crimson and Clover. And San Francisco's Sly and the Family Stone go to number one with the single Everyday People.
1: 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Coming up...

0: Welcome in Monday edition, Clay and Buck. We hope all of you had fantastic weekends. We are here to help bring more sanity and fun to your life. We appreciate all of you hanging out with us as you can now be on one of the 550 some odd AM/FM stations across this nation. You can be on podcast. You can be on Sirius XM. And hello, if you are watching us right now on the live stream that I just tweeted out, go subscribe. Click like on the YouTube numbers. We got an email early this morning that the YouTube audience continues to skyrocket. We are going to continue to reach out to everyone everywhere so that you can find us across the entire media landscape. All right, we got a bunch of stories that we are tracking. Tomorrow is the primary in Wisconsin. Crazy pro-canceling of Thanksgiving Democrat Francesca Hong is favored to win. She now, of course, is saying that Thanksgiving is her favorite holiday. So she's very committed to her crazy perspectives. We got AOC saying, hey, maybe we were just a little bit crazy. Ha ha, laughs it off. We will talk about that. We got two awesome guests. Ron Johnson, senator from Wisconsin, who is now in possession of Dr. Anthony Fauci's cell phone. And he is beginning to uncover all sorts of interesting information there. We also have the man that I believe will be the next governor of Florida. I think Buck would sign off on that as well, as early voting has started in Florida. Byron Donalds, current congressman from South Florida, he will join us as well. And potentially we will be joined by Enos Cantor Freedom, who had made a lot of noise after we went off the air yesterday, as he, former first-round NBA draft pick, has declared for the WNBA alongside of Royce White, another former NBA draft pick. And this story just keeps getting crazier and crazier. Buck, first of all, how was your weekend? Did everything go well? Everything smooth in the South Florida world?
1: Well, thank you, Clay. That's very neighborly of you. Yes, it was a great weekend down here in South Florida. It's very quiet in Miami this time of year. A lot of people are gone. I'm here because I love Miami all the time. I'm not a fair weather Miami fan, but no, it's been great. I will say I enjoyed watching this morning, you know, the read in for the show. Sometimes I can't believe, because this is what I would do anyway, right? Isn't that I would be reading all the news all morning, even if we weren't doing this show. I know you feel the same way, although you read an old newspaper because, you know, old man gonna old man. But the AOC interview, I watched the whole thing. And for her to refer to woke 1.0, Clay, I find this fascinating. There's a real glimpse here into what the Democrats are going to try going forward. And I think that's absolutely worth talking about. But on the WNBA thing, this is really interesting, because you keep thinking that the apparatus of trans is going to find some, you know, some off ramp or they're no. No, there's really no willingness at all, it seems, right now. I guess their plan, Clay, with Enos Cantor Freedom, and we should get into some of these details, is to just ignore him and say, well, no one in the league wants to draft him. Is that what they're going to do? Like, let's look at the next play here, because they have absolutely not been willing to say, like they do in tennis, we're going to check to see if you're actually a chick and only chicks should play against chicks. They won't do that.
0: Okay, so there's so many things going on here, Buck. First of all, I feel like we could do the whole show on the WNBA going over the woke waterfall. On Saturday afternoon, Sophie Cunningham, who came out a few weeks ago and said men should not be able to play in women's sports, not a particularly earth-shattering take.
1: And she's pretty and white and blonde, which yes, does factor into the whole equation here. Go ahead.
0: She was on a breakaway layup, a black woman with a blonde wig named Dijonay, named after mustard, evidently, maybe mustard and mayonnaise combo, condiment inspiration. She wiped out Sophie Cunningham in a violent, foul, flagrant two. She was kicked out of the game.
1: Can I say, I saw the clip. It looked like a WWE clothesline. It did not look like a basketball foul. It was, I'm going to, you know, basically like do a flying arm bar at your neck.
0: 100%. And you can watch the play. It went mega viral over the weekend. And she then, after getting kicked out, Buck, immediately went into the locker room. She was kicked out after they reviewed the play. I don't think it was remotely controversial that she was kicked out. And she said white privilege in a tweet complaining about the fact that she had been kicked out. All of the left-wing sports media lined up and basically just made themselves even more ridiculous than they already were. I grabbed this, Buck, because Sports Illustrated, which if you're around my age, your age, a lot of people who are older than us, if you're a sports fan going to the mailbox to get the weekly Sports Illustrated and see who was going to be on the cover and see what articles were going to be in the magazine, did they write about athletes that you liked? Did they write about teams that you liked? I mean, it was a super exciting experience. I couldn't wait as a young kid, run down, had a Sports Illustrated subscription, and oh my goodness, look at this, like, this guy's going to be on the cover. Saved magazines, that's how popular it was. Sometimes took covers, put them on the wall. All of you remember this, to say nothing of how much of a moment the Sports Illustrated swimsuit issue was back before the internet existed. Their headline on this, Buck, was Sophie Cunningham got a bitter taste of karma after drawing flagrant foul in Fever Sky game. Karma, they later changed the headline. Bitter taste of karma, of course, at least in the way that I read it and most people read it, was she came out against men and women's sports and then she got wrecked by a black player who tweeted white privilege. Imagine, it's easy to do, but Buck, if Sophie Cunningham, after she had gotten kicked out of a game for a foul, had tweeted black privilege, the world would have come undone. She probably would have been suspended for the rest of the season. Every person on the planet in woke left-wing sports media would have lost their minds. So that was Saturday. Friday, two different former first-round NBA draft picks declared themselves eligible for the WNBA draft. Enes Kanter Freedom and Royce White, both of whom, again, were first-round NBA draft picks, both of whom are no longer in the NBA. And on Saturday morning, I woke up to the news that the WNBA had scheduled this week an emergency meeting to try and define what a woman is, because the players and coaches and some teams that have argued you are a woman if you decide to identify as a woman. If that is going to be the standard, then men are eligible. And so, Buck, you asked the question, which I think is a good one. I think the phrase that I have used is, I think Enes Kanter, with this move, has checkmated the WNBA. Because they really only have three options, as I see it, from a legal perspective. One, they say, well, he is not actually a woman. But if they say that, then they are acknowledging that they're able to determine who a woman is, which is a mess for them. Second option is they can allow men to play in the WNBA, which effectively destroys the entire WNBA because these women now make a lot of money, and so you would have a lot of people come in. Third option is they all agree that they will not draft him, but the problem with that is that's an antitrust violation, and he would be able to sue and argue that they had colluded against him, which would open the league up to a massive amount of damages.
1: Excuse me, lawyer. Excuse me, sir. Couldn't he also sue for discrimination as a
0: Probably.
1: Woman?
0: Probably.
1: Right. Couldn't he sue the league for discriminating against him on the basis of perceived gender?
0: Yes. You know, I think he could, based on the fact that they haven't. But usually you can, and this gets into the legal weeds, you can triple sometimes antitrust damages depending on how you sue. And so this in and of itself is a recipe for disaster that the league has put itself in based on the fact that he has now officially declared for the WNBA draft. And so, Buck, I mean, I just think overall that this is a unmitigated disaster for the WNBA. Rush would have loved this story, Buck, because nobody liked pushing absurdity to its logical conclusion more than Rush did. And they do not have any ability here, in my opinion, to get out of this. Now, this is a huge mess, and they have created it entirely of their own volition. What they should do, what the commissioner should do, is basically, Buck, the same thing that the WTA did, which is say men aren't allowed to compete in this sport. It is the WNBA for a reason. Women is defined as being women who are born as women at birth. And what's funny is when they founded the WNBA 30 years ago, Buck, I don't think they could have ever conceived that this would be as crazy as it is today, that they would ever be in a position where you could argue that using the term woman is not descriptive enough when it comes to eligibility standards. But when you have players and coaches coming out and saying a man who identifies as a woman is just as much of a woman as all of you out there listening right now that have been women your whole lives, this is where identity politics, broken brains, this is where ultimately it all leads. And I just think that we are in a spot where the WNBA has gone over the woke waterfall and they don't have good options now.
1: Okay, but so you laid out the options. I agree with you what the options are. Which option do you think the WNBA is going to pick? Because, you know, there are some true believers. It's very tough to know on this issue who just doesn't want to get screamed at by the lunatics, because there's a lot of that. And so they either cower or they go along. Who just wants to be a part of, like, the cool kid team on the left, doesn't really believe this, but they agree with them on everything else. And then who are that guy who weighs 230 and is 6'4 and has, like, you know, a beard is actually a chick? It's tough to know who falls into what category here. But do you think there's any chance that they actually let Inez Kanter Freedom play? That's really where I'm going. Do you think that they just say, yeah, that's how committed we are, we'll let him play? Is there any chance in your mind they actually do that?
0: It is crazy. I don't know. I don't,
1: because they let them compete in the Olympics. We've seen the powerlifter. We've seen this happen.
0: Yeah. They've left all of the rational basis under which all of you out there with basic common sense would have behaved. And so I think there is a world where they try to redefine women based on estrogen levels in blood to try to argue that you have to be a woman. In order to classify as a woman, you have to have, and I don't even know what the biology is, right? Basically, you have to be pumping your body full of feminine.
1: Well, I can hormones. Tell you that that does nothing. That makes you, if you're a man who does that, it just makes you basically like grow breasts and makes you really depressed. It doesn't actually make you a woman, and it doesn't destroy the underlying musculature and bone structure and bone death. So there's the thing, you're not actually even going to be changing. Even if you did that, you wouldn't be dealing with the problem. You see what
0: okay,
1: I mean?
0: I so agree, but I'm trying to think like a crazy person, as these people are. The other thing, and I think this is actually even more alarming, is Buck, they go back and they say, in order to qualify as a woman, you have to begin estrogen treatment before puberty, which actually encourages this diabolical treatment of young children. And what they're trying to argue, right, is when a 10-year-old comes in and says, I'm a girl in a boy's body, or I'm a boy in a girl's body, whatever the heck argument is, that we should start to restrict their natural hormones and puberty, and that they can then pump them full of all sorts of just ridiculousness when it comes to hormones. And so you would flood a boy with estrogen, or you would flood a young girl with testosterone, which is diabolical in my mind.
1: You know, all these people that will talk about, you know, microplastics, and they're worried about the long-term study for this, or big pharma or whatever.
0: Right.
1: You know how many really good long-term studies there are for giving kids huge doses of estrogen or testosterone to change their gender? Basically none. So,
0: well,
1: but
0: I mean,
1: isn't it
0: just basic common sense? If you think about when your kids went through puberty, when you went through puberty, if it is the time when your bones grow the most, it is the time when you become a man or woman, The idea that we would stop that from happening and try to reverse it in the other direction, I mean, it is, to me, it is child abuse of an epic level that should be criminal, in my opinion. We'll take your calls on this. We'll continue to unpack one of the craziest woke stories we have ever seen. 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

0: Welcome back in here to Clay and Buck. Let's take a quick call here. Steve in Boston. Let's go, Steve. What do you got for us up in Boston?
1: Great show.
0: Thank you.
1: So I think a fourth option is basically when you come out and identify as a woman, you have to wait 6 months to a year. It just buys them more time.
2: Yeah, I don't think that. Thank you for the call. I agree with you that they are in a panic because Enos Kanter Freedom, I just posted his official making himself available for the 2027 WNBA draft on Twitter. He texted it to me. I think that they are going to panic. And again, all of these requirements, Buck, and I'll talk about just the economic impact in a sec when we come back, but all of these requirements at their most basic level require that the WNBA define what a woman is. And the idea that we would have ever had to define what a woman is 30 some odd years ago when they came up with these definitions was crazy, but they have put themselves in this position.
0: Also, though, the WNBA, as I understand it, and you have told me, your expertise in the WNBA runs deeper than mine, a lot of lesbians, when did that become so enmeshed in the idea of trans?
2: That's a great question. You see what I'm saying? We'll talk about that when we come back, too,
0: because
2: there's a bunch of gay people listening to us right now that do not subscribe to the trans agenda.
0: It happens often enough all over the country. Home break-ins. 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
3: News, I'm Roxanne Evans. Iran says the Strait of Hormuz will stay closed until the U.S. changes course. President Trump stepping up economic pressure. Ukraine launches a major drone attack inside Russia, killing at least 13 people as fighting escalates. And several states holding primaries tomorrow. In South Carolina, voters will fill the late Senator Lindsey Graham's seat. His sister, the interim senator, joined Fox and Friends to weigh in on key issues.
4: They talk about affordability. They talk about gas prices. They talk about the price of groceries. They talk about the cost of health care. I have two daughters with serious health issues, so I know how it feels to pay outrageous medical bills. It's a struggle. It can easily bankrupt a family.
3: Darlene Graham will hold a rally with President Trump tonight. America's listening to Fox News.
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3: Boston band Aerosmith released their debut album. It fares poorly. It would be re-released in 76 and yield a top 10 hit, Dream On. You ain't nothing but a hound dog, crying all night. Elvis Presley's live TV special, Aloha from Hawaii, is watched by more than a billion people worldwide and introduces the world to the rhinestone white jumpsuit. In February of 73, Alice Cooper has a number one album with Billion Dollar Babies along with three top 40 singles. Elton John also has a number one album and his first number one single with Crocodile Rock.

Paul McCartney and Wings have a number one single with My Love, and the Stooges signed to Columbia Records and released their final album, Raw Power, produced by David Bowie. In March, Pink Floyd releases the now legendary Dark Side of the Moon. It goes to number one and becomes one of the best-selling albums of all time.

Clay and Buck. We are rolling through the Monday edition of the program. A lot of questions out there. Again, you go girl. Congratulations to Enos Kanter Freedom and to Royce White, two former first-round NBA draft picks who have declared for the WNBA draft. And I just posted the letter that Enos Kanter Freedom sent to the WNBA saying he fulfills the eligibility requirements. He's identifying as a woman, all of the particular league requirements in order to enter the WNBA draft. And Buck, we were talking about this off air. It used to be the case that WNBA players, okay, maybe they make $50K a year, maybe they make $60K a year. They weren't making very much money. But you asked a good question that I don't think a lot of people, and we're going to get to some of your calls,

0: or of talent, you're just a little bit less, or you're trying to work your way into the NBA. They only pay you $45K a year. The average salary under the new collective bargaining agreement, thanks to Caitlin Clark, the salary cap is now $7 million for a WNBA team, and the average player can now make $500K a year. Let me ask you this. How many of you out there listening to us, 100% men, would raise your hands and say, yeah, I identify as a woman, and as a result, you could 10X your salary? I think the economic realities are now starting to collide in the WNBA with, I mean, heck, guys are struggling on $45K. They can make $500K and dominate.
1: I would just point out, Clay, to the issue of how would they differentiate or how would they police this? It can't be, well, I don't believe that you think you're a woman because you don't have long hair and painted fingernails.
0: Correct.
1: It can't be these superficialities, because then you're opening yourself up to, well, is that all it requires, or what are the rules? Like, they can't actually say, going back to Matt Walsh's very good documentary, they can't actually answer the question, what is a woman?
0: Yes.
1: Which means they leave it to the individual, because the moment they come up with any applicable definition, I would just note what the Women's Tennis Association has done. That is what should be done here, which is they just do a gender test.
0: Correct.
1: Are you male or female?
0: One time.
1: Gender test.
0: One time. That's all they have to do.
1: That's
0: pass
1: it
0: once and you're eligible.
1: Yeah. XXXY, just like the clothing brand. That's all. You got to do that. And that's the whole thing. Anything other than that, Clay, and you open yourself up to endless further headaches. So this is Enos Kanter Freedom could play without long hair, without taking hormones, without doing anything. He can just be like, I'm a woman. Let's go.
0: Yes.
1: Now, who is the I can't remember the guy's name. He was
0: Zuby.
1: I think he wasn't American.
0: Zuby.
1: I think he might have been British.
0: Who?
1: Zuby. Yeah,
0: yeah,
1: Zuby,
0: he broke
1: the British,
0: all the women's weightlifting records and identified as a woman and said, I am now the strongest woman that has ever lived, because to a large extent, that's all that's required. And look, I mean, we got a bunch of callers who want to weigh in, but this is why I say the WNBA is in a tough spot. Because in identifying what women are, to exclude Enos Kanter, they will have to acknowledge that they can in some way define what a woman is. And this is so ridiculous that we are here, but it's kind of amazing too. And it's also something that is cutting through the noise. We were talking about it. Every time we talk about this, the YouTube numbers are through the roof. Buck, we have sold... You can buy Nashville Balls gear at XXXY. You can go to my Twitter feed. We sold over $50,000 in Nashville Balls t-shirts at XXXY. By the way, XXXY, Jennifer Say's brand. I'm an investor in the brand, small part of it. It's going to be the biggest, best months that they have ever had. It's the only apparel company that says men shouldn't be able to compete as women. Every other athletic apparel that you are buying, they have done, like Nike did that ridiculous thing with the, what's the chick's name? The Dylan Mulvaney. They put him in a sports bra and was like, hey, I'm a girl. Go buy a sports bra.
1: I would also point out,
0: crazy.
1: There's an important, I know we got a lot of calls. We should get to them because people are fired up about this. But Clay, there's a corollary or there's a flip side to the coin of men shouldn't play in women's sports, comma. That's why we are defending women's athletics. You cannot defend women's athletics without drawing this line.
0: Correct.
1: It's like saying I have a country with no borders. Anyone can come or go. Well, you don't have a country anymore. If you are not willing to draw this line, you are not willing to say that there is such a thing as women's sports that is important, that should be defended, that should be respected. And it is actually the people who are willing to draw that line who are showing respect to female athletic achievement, to what they've done, the hours and hours, countless hours put in, the excellence of their athleticism. I think that's an important part of this. That it's not just about keeping, you know, Macho Man Randy Savage from spiking the volleyball right into your teenage girl's face. Yes, that's important, too. We all see that. It's also about defending women's achievements in athletics, which completely gets maligned and destroyed by this whole thing.
0: Exactly, because if you had unisex, there would be no women who would make any teams that

0: And Ron in Augusta, Georgia, firing away in that direction. Ron, what you got for us?
1: Yeah, guys, this might be just an oversimplistic way of solving the problem, but it would help get the league out of the era of biology and sciences and let economics take over. Instead of having men's and women's professional basketball, eliminate that title and just make it the basketball association and let them
0: that's the NBA.
1: Decide on who's going to get hired and who's not going to get hired. And I think eventually they'll find out economics will win, the fans will win, and this problem can be kicked down the road just a little further. It's ridiculous we spend this much time arguing over these. And to me, it goes back to the bigger picture of this is just background noise to take people away from the real issues we're facing. That's my big point, guys. I appreciate it.
0: I disagree on that because I think this is the essence of what Democrats believe. They are willing to lie to you about men becoming women. If they were not willing, if this wasn't foundational to their worldview, they would just say, you know what, you're right. The WNBA is just going to be women. Instead of saying, that, you know how they argue, Buck? They say two things. One, this doesn't happen very often.
2: You know what?
0: Murder, statistically, doesn't happen that often, right? Relative to non-murders. Like, you would never say in your community, if one person gets murdered, you would never say, well, this is not, we shouldn't investigate. We shouldn't try to figure out who the culprit is here. We shouldn't investigate this at all. One murder in your community is too many. So no one ever says, oh, you know, there's not that much actual robbery going on. You're probably going to be able to get money out of the ATM without getting mugged. I don't know why you would even report it, right? Like, this is crazy. And then the second one they say is, it doesn't happen that often. Then they say, well, there's more important things. Okay, well,
2: or like, why are you so focused on it is the thing.
0: Yeah,
2: then you're the
0: motives.
2: Problem
0: they're
2: for
0: like,
2: talking about.
0: Why do you care? I mean, because basic rules matter to me, and if you lie to me, I can't trust you on anything else. That, to me, is why they're in a tough spot.
2: Yeah, this reminds me of, like, arguing with some crazy ex-girlfriends where they're like, why do you want to do this thing? I'm like, well, why do you want to do this thing? Like, why do you want to go to this place? You know, we're having a conversation about something. Don't tell me that we shouldn't be having the conversation about the thing that you forced.
0: Yes. Well, yes. Good luck with that.
2: Yeah.
0: It's probably your tone when you're having that conversation.
2: Oh, it's definitely my tone.
0: Yeah. It's just, it's not what you said. It's the way you said it. It's a tone.
2: Always. I know.
0: Has any man ever won a tone argument, by the way, with a woman? This is like the women's coup de grace. It's like their trump card. They go to tone. Have you ever heard of a man who was like, it's not what you said. It's the tone you used while you said
2: it. I'm going to tell you
0: something. A woman be like, you know what? You're right. My tone was wrong.
2: I've yet to find that in especially a contentious argument between a man and a woman who are in a romantic relationship, husband or otherwise. I have never found that there is a tone of voice you can use that is safe. Whatever
0: exactly.
2: The, you can, if you go too neutral, like perhaps we can talk, then why are you being so weird? If you get aggressive, obviously it's like, come on now, then you're being aggressive. And if you go too nice, you know what you're being, Clay?
0: Patronizing.
2: Condescending, patronizing. Yep.
0: You know, also, it's amazing. Can you just calm down? Doesn't work very well.
2: Can you tell them to calm down? The wives love it, guys. Just tell them when you're in a heated argument, just look at them and just say, calm down, just like that, and make kind of a face when you do it. They love that.
0: It really works well. Steve in Oklahoma. Steve, what you got for us?
3: Hey, let's go Nashville Balls.
0: Amen.
3: I think that, the WNBA is. If they let men play, you're taking away a spot from a biological woman, but men would find it humorous to be watching a bunch of transgender men play. And
0: amen.
3: That's what it would
0: I actually, this is a funny argument, Steve. I actually think, arguably, letting dudes in the WNBA would skyrocket ratings, Buck.
2: No
0: like
2: question.
0: For
2: a while, yeah.
0: I mean, wouldn't you watch, like, if you found out there were two guys that were going to play in a WNBA game, even if you put him in a wig, it's obvious, ridiculous. Enos Kanter is, I don't know, 40 years old, roughly. Somebody can look up his actual age, you know, 38, whatever he is. Buck, he would score 100 points in a WNBA game. He would score every single time down the court. He would wilt Chamberlain, the WNBA. I mean, he would be utterly unstoppable. He would have 100% field goal percentage. He would dunk on these girls like crazy.
2: No, he would miss a few shots. Rebound. He wouldn't have 100%. He'd miss a layup.
0: He would dunk every time. I don't think he would, right. I don't think he would have to do anything other than dunk or shoot layups. They can't play above the rim. Like, he's 7 feet tall. If you get him the ball in the paint, he would either that, like, they would have to tackle him, or he might miss some free
2: throws. They would do the clothesline like they did to Sophie Cunningham. They'd clothesline him.
0: And then they would say it's white privilege, even though he's not white. Rick in Detroit.
4: That the league officials has with the WNBA, it's not so much about biology and allowing transgender men who identify as women to play in the sport, because the challenge they have is a large percentage of employees and members within their organization already see themselves as gay and lesbian. So there are women out there who think that are women biologically, but they identify as men. So, you know, they're on the verge of becoming a freak show, like the Maury Povich of, you know, just kind of craziness. They already have a product that people don't watch, and it's just going to get more weird. So that's my comment. I'd love to hear your thoughts.
0: Well, look, I think the more interesting question, and I will actually open phone lines for this. We've got a couple of guests. Ron Johnson is going to join us, obviously our buddy Wisconsin senator. I want to hear what he has to say about Francesca Hong, in addition to the Fauci situation. They have Fauci's phone has been taken, and they're reviewing it. And then Byron Donald's going to join us. I know he's going to have a take on this. He's a monster sports fan as well. But I do think for the gay community, Buck, a lot of people out there who are gay and lesbian are looking around and saying, we are nothing like people who are this militantly trans. There is a big difference between gay rights, candidly, and, hey, your 8-year-old should get pumped full of hormones. Hey, your 12-year-old should get her boobs chopped off. Hey, your 14-year-old should consider getting his penis removed. Gay people think this is crazy, too. And so I think there's a bit of an unholy alliance from a lot of people. I'll open up phone lines. We got a lot of gay listeners. 800-282-2882. I think this is a conversation that gay people have to be having regularly in their circles, too, where they say, wait a minute, this whole LGBTQ, you know, IJK, LMNOP, like, there's a big difference between a militant trans community and an average gay person.
2: Well, I'd also ask, and I'm sure we have some lesbian listeners, I'd be curious, because the same way that, you know, when I'm told as a man that a man who says he's a woman, that is not going to be sexually appealing to me. I'm not going to accept that. That's, you know, I'm heterosexual. Do lesbians, when a man says he's a woman, are they attracted to the man who says he's a woman? No. I would assume that they do not accept that. Do they accept that? Because then that would be heterosexual. You see what I'm saying? Or have I gone too deep into the...
0: I don't think this is crazy. I think that there is an unholy alliance that does no longer exist here between gays and trans community, and I think all of that conversation has to be taking place on a regular...
2: Would a lesbian be attracted to a trans woman? Because why not then just be attracted to men? You see what I'm saying?
0: Yeah,
2: I'm trying to follow this.
0: The gender politics here get confusing. It reminds me of back in the day. I think I've used this analogy, Buck, when we used to have to get up in front of the class and diagram sentences, and you would have all these different lines coming down, and eventually, like, it's all, like, I don't even understand where all the lines are going now. Some of the language I can't keep track of. I can't even imagine if you're 60 or 70 years old how crazy all this sounds. It sounds crazy to us.
2: All right, let's bring this back into something that's very real, very much in this current moment, which is saving as many babies as possible. And preborn is out there doing this because, as you know, there's still far too much abortion in this country. And laws in a lot of states are incredibly permissive. Even after Roe v. Wade was overturned, preborn isn't waiting for more hearts and minds to change in these states to change these laws. They're saving lives right now. They do this by welcoming moms into their clinics and giving them a free ultrasound. And then if mom chooses life, which over 80% of the time she does after that free ultrasound, they'll stay with that mom to help her, giving her material assistance, emotional support, you name it, for 2 years after the birth of the baby. They are really walking the walk, and they are saving tiny, tiny babies, little boys and girls, every day. 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
6: Governor Ned Lamont is calling for cops to review their automated license plate reader technology programs. Many cities in the state are canceling contracts or letting them expire after concerns have started regarding the data collected and what it's being used for. Candidates make final pushes today to voters with primaries tomorrow in Connecticut. John Babak has more.
7: The early voting over. Today's the last real day of campaigning, and then tomorrow, registered voters will go to the polls in either Democratic or Republican primaries. On the Democratic side, the incumbent governor, Ned Lamont, is being challenged by State Representative Josh Elliott for the nomination. In the 1st Congressional District, John Larson is the incumbent, but former Hartford Mayor Luke Bronin is the endorsed candidate. Polls will open 6 and close at 8 p.m.
6: I'm Jay Corwin.
8: I'm Bob Joyce, and this is Inside Husky Athletics, brought to you by Monica Ford of Glastonbury and Niantic. First-year UConn defensive coordinator Ryan Manilek of the Huskies joins Jason Candle on a staff that he feels can be very successful, considering Candle's background like Manilek.
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0: Welcome back into Clay and Buck. Take a quick one here. Dimitri in Houston wanted to get you in. We got about 40 seconds, though, my man. Go for it.
1: It's been going on for two generations, that demoralization, infiltration of modern society. People don't understand how capital is created. They blame the millionaires for accumulating and distributing wealth. And we're just seeing the rash. Those are just the skin rashes that women and men and women's sports and the removal of national monuments and the investigation of Smithsonian. Everything is much deeper. And we, the frogs, have been boiling in that warm water for some time. Now the water is about to boil and we're all finally feeling that heat coming into underneath.
0: But race communism is bad. You're right, Dimitri. We'll be right back. Thank you.
2: Speaking truth and having fun. Clay Travis and Buck Sexton.
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8: Fox News, I'm Gianna Gelosi. Diplomatic efforts are ongoing to reopen the Strait of Hormuz, but
9: Iranian officials are now making new demands. Iran's Supreme National Security Council issued a fresh statement over the weekend calling on the United States to permanently end the war and compensate Iran for damages before the strait would reopen. Iran's foreign minister says even if a deal is reached, it doesn't necessarily mean the strait will stay open.
8: Fox's Trey Yanks in Tel Aviv. At least 47 people are dead and dozens of buildings collapsed in cities across Western Colombia after a powerful 7.4 magnitude earthquake.
10: Reports are coming in of injuries and severe damage to buildings in cities including Pereira and Quibdó. People are evacuating homes with potential aftershocks a concern.
8: Fox's Jonathan Savage. In June, Venezuela felt a pair of quakes that killed more than 5,000 people. America's listening to Fox News.
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12: Pretty good weather today. Hi, everybody. Welcome to Monday. I'm News 8 Chief Meteorologist Gil Simmons. A little smoke around up in the sky, maybe here at ground level. Otherwise, hazy sun, 85 to 90. A dying storm this evening in western Connecticut. Humidity up tonight. Get an update anytime on the News 8 app.
13: Authorities are confirming a shooting early Sunday in Bridgeport is the city's sixth homicide this year. It was early around 1 o'clock behind the Gary Crooks Memorial Center on Bostwick Avenue. Victim ID'd is 46-year-old Johnny Neesmith. Investigators say there was a crowd there, and when the shooting occurred, they're asking witnesses to step up. Candidates crisscross Connecticut today before voters go to the polls to decide Democratic and Republican primaries tomorrow. John Babak has more.
14: On the Democratic side, the incumbent governor, Ned Lamont, is being challenged by State Representative Josh Elliott for the nomination. In the 1st Congressional District, John Larson is the incumbent, but former Hartford Mayor Luke Bronin is the endorsed candidate. Ruth Fortune and Jillian Gilchrist are also contending.
13: I'm Jay Corwin.
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15: 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Suspected of passing the trash, which I guess is a gentle euphemism for allowing teachers and other school employees accused of sexual misconduct to transfer to other schools. 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

0: Second hour of Clay and Buck kicks off right now. We are joined by Senator Ron Johnson of Wisconsin, which is in the headlines a lot these days because some election stuff going on. Senator, appreciate seeing you, sir. Nice schooner in the background of your shot, I might say. A three-masted ship. Excellent. Thank you for being here. You have some news to break with us, as I understand it. Let's start with that. Tell everybody what the breaking news is.
1: I think you're aware of the fact that Senator Paul and I got possession of Anthony Fauci's cell phone. My staff has now downloaded that into a searchable form. We found out that there are about 34,000 texts dating from about 2014 to within a few days of when he resigned from the NIH. 522 voicemail messages. But we're going to go cooperatively through those. We're going to protect people's personal information, including Fauci's, you know, just release the information relevant to public health policy. But it's odd in these text messages. They're all but three are just assigned to a phone number. You know, only had three contacts. So that certainly indicates some deletions. But here's the news. And we're going to do this. We're going to figure out some strategy for going through this volume of information and releasing relevant information as soon as we possibly can. But this piece of information I had released today because it impacts public safety, it impacts informed consent. So this is an email chain between Anthony Fauci, CDC Director Walensky, and Surgeon General Murphy. This is on January 25th and 26th, 2021. A little more than a month after the emergency use authorization on the mRNA injections. In the middle of the chain, Dr. Fauci writes, and this is all about the COVID injection as it relates to pregnancy. So in the middle of the chain, Dr. Fauci writes, I asked around a bit more, and another issue came up that you need to be aware of, period. Since many people have significant cytokine storm and fever after the second dose, this theoretically could be associated with miscarriage in the first trimester. Now, I've never heard public officials talk about significant cytokine storms after the second dose. And all we heard from public officials is that this was perfectly safe for pregnancy. Let me go on a little bit more. In June of 2021, Tom Shinbakuro, he was the man in charge of safety surveillance systems for CDC, published a grossly misleading paper in the New England Journal of Medicine, where they looked at 827 confirmed pregnancies. 700 of those pregnancies, the women got their COVID injection in the third trimester after 28 weeks. Of those 827, 104 suffered a spontaneous abortion or a miscarriage. The problem with those stats is they took the 104 divided by 827, came up with a miscarriage rate of 12.6%, which is about four times the rate of normal miscarriage rate on a confirmed pregnancy. But here's what they did that was so grossly misleading. 700 of those women got their injection in the third trimester. A miscarriage or a spontaneous abortion is defined as anything up to 20 weeks. So the relevant denominator should have been 104 miscarriages divided by 127, which puts a miscarriage rate at 82%. So Anthony Fauci knew about potential cytokine storms impacting the first trimester in miscarriages, told no one about it because it would create vaccine hesitancy. These folks are well aware of this stuff. You know, the massive government scandal I broke that no news station, not a broadcast network or major newspapers covered. This is a story where Peter Marks knew about these safety signals in March of 2021. Told no one. So again, this is one text exchange that Senator Paul and I are releasing today. You'll see the press release come out. We've got all the quotes by these people assuring people safe for pregnancy when they knew full well that it wasn't.
2: I just want to circle back on this because I remember there being, as you can well imagine, anytime a woman is pregnant, we give so much expansive, oftentimes not dangerous guidance. For instance, don't even drink a glass of wine, right? In France, they keep drinking wine. Don't touch sushi. In Japan, they keep eating sushi. but we just don't get on a roller coaster, right? I remember because, Buck, I'm sure you do too, because you're so focused when you find out that you're pregnant, you want to do everything you possibly can to try to stay as safe as you can. These numbers are staggering that you are talking about. And a lot of women ask these questions. I don't remember seeing Senator Johnson very much written about any of this data. So this is staggering, honestly. And for the pregnant women out there that felt like they were being coerced, hey, you have to get this COVID shot to keep your job or to maintain your ability to do any number of actions. I feel like this is a bombshell.
1: It is a bombshell, but so is my report that Peter Marks knew about these things. So, no, this has been known. I mean, Dr. James Thorpe wrote about that grossly misleading study by Tom Shinbakuro from in June of 2021. So this information has been out there. It's just been hidden and suppressed. Like my study or my report that showed Peter Marks knew full well about their algorithms going to hide safety signals, and senior FDA officials saw dozens of safety signals, including sudden cardiac death, pulmonary infarction, which Anthony Fauci suffered from in June of 2021. So again, I can't tell you what else is going to be revealed in these 34,000 texts, but my guess there's going to be an awful lot of it. They didn't make it easy for us by basically deleting his contact list, so we're going to have to track down all those phone numbers, again, protect people's personal information, that type of thing. But no, I think this is a bombshell. It'll be real interesting to see whether the legacy media covers this one.
3: Well, they definitely won't, I think, Senator Johnson, but that doesn't mean that this isn't critical information for everyone to get out there. So we appreciate what you're doing. I do have to ask, we have the Trump administration in charge. We have Trump appointees running federal agencies, including CDC and NIH. I keep pounding on this drum, and I don't know why it doesn't get picked up more elsewhere, more interest in this. Why aren't those bodies, I know this is breaking news, but it's not just on this issue, on a whole range of things from COVID, given what all the attention Fauci has gotten recently as well. Where's the CDC coming out to say, we've really looked at the data, this policy was wrong? Where's the NIH under the Trump administration coming out to say that forced policies of vaccination and coercion to make people vaccinate for, you know, mRNA vaccines, et cetera, was a terrible policy and we should not do that again? I am not aware of that from these agencies. And the Trump is in charge. What is going on here?
1: Well, I think two things. First of all, you have to understand the most of the individuals still in those agencies are holdovers. They're career bureaucrats. They were responsible for this. They're the ones that misled the American public. You know, we're starting to do our investigation. We're starting to interview people like Tom Shinbakuro. Completely unrepentant. I mean, there's no evidence you can show him that is obviously screaming safety signal that he'll admit was a safety signal. So again, you've got so many people in those agencies undermining what Robert F. Kennedy Jr. is trying to accomplish. Let's face it, they blew up the ACIP committee, which was really handpicked by Bobby Kennedy to look at these things carefully. The other thing I just have to say, I'm sad to say this, because I'm a huge President Trump supporter. He is doing things that nobody else would do that have to be done. But on this one issue, I think President Trump has a huge blind spot. Again, I was supportive of Operation Warp Speed, anything to end the pandemic. So again, that was an accomplishment to speed something to approval. The problem was there was no honest follow-up. Once he left office and the Faucis completely took control, Biden wanted to mandate this. Trump never would have mandated these injections. But again, President Trump is pretty proud of Operation Warp Speed. He wants to believe that millions of people are saved from this injection. Listen, I think lives probably were saved, particularly for elderly. You might have had severity of symptoms reduced. But the blind spot is on the injection injuries, the people that died from these injections. I mean, Rasmussen has a poll out there. 24% of Americans believe they know somebody who was killed by the COVID injection. That's not news. We see V-safe, 25% of Americans suffered, you know, couldn't go to work, couldn't go to school. 8% sought medical care. I mean, even right now, you've got the new Moderna mRNA flu vaccine, right? They're saying, oh, it's safe because it only has 2.7% severe adverse events versus the normal flu shot at 2.6. You know, someday when we have enough time, we need to talk about relative risk versus absolute risk, I would say 2.7% serious adverse event, which is, by the way, is death or a condition that could lead to immediate death or permanent disability or birth defect. That's what serious adverse events are. And with the current flu shot and now the new mRNA, you have a 2.7% serious adverse event rate. But again, you've got the people who just worship the altar of vaccines as a religion. They just won't tell people the truth. So I'm not anti-vax. I'm pro-informed consent. This release today of Fauci's emails hopefully underscores in fully informed consent. Pregnant women need to understand what Fauci knew as early as January of 2021.
2: We're talking to Senator Ron Johnson of Wisconsin. I want to get your thoughts on two additional things. I'm going to give them both to you. Do you believe, I know that he has been referred for taking the Fifth Amendment, that Fauci will be indicted or charged with any crime related to COVID? Question one. Question two, I want to give you an opportunity to tell us what you think of Francesca Hong, who is the leading Democrat candidate for governor in your state with the primary happening tomorrow.
1: Well, first, I hope Todd Blanche takes the referral seriously and indicts him for contempt of Congress. He clearly was in contempt of Congress, our committee, our investigation, but more importantly, contempt of the American people. There are so many unanswered questions, legitimate questions that deserve answers. Some of those only Anthony Fauci can answer. He claimed that he's not afraid of congressional oversight. He'll go before any committee. He's got nothing to hide. Well, obviously, he had at least 111 things to hide. So that's Anthony Fauci. You know, we've got the Florida AG looking at state charges. We've got Coach Tuberville, probably the next governor of Alabama, said he'd like to make sure that Anthony Fauci spends every day of his life in court. So there may be some state charges as well. In terms of Francesca Hong, it's troubling. You know, she probably will win the primary because the rest of the Democrat primary candidates flamed out. She'll be facing Tom Tiffany. He'd be a fabulous governor. But I don't take joy in the fact that she might be an easier candidate to beat or El Sayed or you know, all these other Democrat socialists, these radical leftists. It's a very bad sign. You know, Democrats used to pretend they weren't radical leftist socialists. Now they're out of the closet. Now they're in your face. This is what they're promoting, and I blame our media and our education system for not properly educating and informing Americans, particularly young people, of how socialism, communism, it fails every time, destroys economies, destroys nations, produces dictatorial tyrannies that murder tens of millions of people. This is not a good sign for America. These people can openly run as radical left socialists.
3: 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Thank you for being with us.
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0: Welcome back in here to Clay and Buck. Clay, what have you got for us? Clay's mic is Clay. It's all right. Clay was getting a visit from his boy. We're just talking to Nash, who was the third in line there. We're talking about the various members of the Travis household. You know, I'm a middle child. Carrie's a middle child. Both second of four. And we were saying how at least middle child is I find very chill. That's the very mellow. That's when you got to be just like a peacemaker. You know, the youngest can get picked on by the, but also gets a lot of doting stuff from the parents. You know, what's your take on that, Clay?
1: Well, that, I don't know how much of that was heard, but my sixth grader just finished his first day of school. It was a half day. So I was having him run through how the first day went. He gave it an 8.5 out of 10, which I think is pretty good for a kid.
0: That's
1: going
0: a great
1: back to
0: first day. I feel like
1: summer.
0: Most of my first days of school were like a solid 6.
1: Yeah, so he was a really good mood. We're breaking down everything about the school teachers. He said the only thing flawed was he accidentally got off the bus and went into the high school instead of the middle school, which is kind of funny. First day of the new school.
0: Do you remember when you were in sixth grade, like the high schoolers looked like 8-foot-tall barbarians, you know?
1: He said he walked in and all the kids looked like giants, and he was like, what is going on? It's the first day of the new school. The high school and the middle school are side by side. So one of the kids came up to him and was like, hey, I think, you know, you probably meant to go to the middle school. So a little bit of an error there on the first day. But sounds like it went really, really well. By the way, Ron Johnson, that story, Buck, about them getting access to Anthony Fauci's phone, there being 34,000 texts, 522 voicemails. I would just come back to this again. The arrogance to keep a diary on a federal employee's computer, right? So it's the property of the government. Also to use a cell phone that the government gave him, which makes everything that he did on the cell phone discoverable. All of this is super dumb. Like, yes. Let me just say this for anybody out there.
0: Dumb or arrogant. I would put them both in the mix.
1: Both. I mean, let me give advice to everybody out there. You should have an email address that is private for your private life. You should not be using your government email to conduct private life. It's discoverable. It's also work product. It's crazy. Also, get a cell phone. Get your own cell phone. This is crazy, the number of times that people are using government or company cell phones. You shouldn't be, if you're allowing them to pay your cell phone bill, you are potentially creating huge messes for yourself. Pay your own cell phone bill. It doesn't cost very much. I have one cell phone. I do everything on it, but it's mine. Can't be taken by the company. I mean, all this is crazy. It is arrogance. I think you're right. But it's also really dumb because he was making so much money. He could have easily had his own laptop, his own email addresses, his own cell phone, and he didn't. And it's just downright moronic. And so as a result, he's paying thousands of dollars for lawyers. I want to tell you about something that's going on right now. And I know we have a big audience of people out there. The situation in Spokane. We got a big audience in Spokane. It looks like there was arson involved. 921 structures have been damaged or destroyed in Spokane. 700 plus confirmed destroyed. Officials warning the final count could hit 1,100. 65,000 people evacuated. 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
3: Fox News News. I'm Gianna Gelosi. Diplomatic efforts are ongoing to reopen the Strait of Hormuz, but
4: Iranian officials are now making new demands. Iran's Supreme National Security Council issued a fresh statement over the weekend calling on the United States to permanently end the war and compensate Iran for damages before the strait would reopen. Iran's foreign minister says even if a deal is reached, it doesn't necessarily mean the strait will stay open.
3: Fox's Trey Yanks in Tel Aviv. At least 47 people are dead and dozens of buildings collapsed in cities across western Colombia after a powerful 7.4 magnitude earthquake.
5: Reports are coming in of injuries and severe damage to buildings in cities including Pereira and Quibdó. People are evacuating homes with potential aftershocks a concern.
3: Fox's Jonathan Savage. In June, Venezuela felt a pair of quakes that killed more than 5,000 people. 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

Welcome back in, Clay and Buck. We are waiting on our friend Byron Donalds running for governor down in Florida next week. I believe it is Tuesday of next week, the Florida primary. Buck, does that square with your understanding? We got so many primary season going on. Tomorrow is the Wisconsin primary. You just heard us talking about that with Ron Johnson, senator from Wisconsin, as well as what he says is data he's uncovered from Dr. Anthony Fauci's phone, which suggests that miscarriages from individuals out there who got the COVID shot were actually far more common than the data has been shared to show so far. Again, that's according to Ron Johnson. He has that data. He said they're putting out the release along with Rand Paul. He said it was breaking news for us. I don't think that release is out yet. We're joined now by Byron Donalds, the man we believe will be the next governor from Florida. We got a bunch to get into with you, Byron. Appreciate you making the time for us. I want to hit you with this because this news just came down. I know you are, like me, and maybe like Buck a little bit, excited for football season to soon be back. The Midwesterner is reporting

0: And this is why you cannot elect morons and fools like this El Sayed guy. I mean, look, the Democrats are trying to, of course, they want some guy who could put on a T-shirt and go out there. But the truth is, he doesn't even just believe in basic American culture. And you don't even need his old article from 2021 to know that. Just pay attention to the campaign and what he's been doing the last several years. I mean, enough of this stuff. We can't elect people who just basically are deriding American culture. And football is a part of American culture. You can't have that stuff. It's why people are so frustrated with elected officials in Washington, D.C. not getting the job done for the American people, because they promise you one campaigns. They sound very moderate and common sense. And then they get to D.C. and they're radicals and they're crazy. And so it's time for Michigan to stand up. You can't have a guy talk about football like that. Didn't he go to Michigan? I think he went to Michigan, and he was talking about how he loved the Wolverines when they won on Saturday. But this is what he thinks of American football. I mean, that just demonstrates to you the lack of common sense a guy like this has. He needs to be defeated this November.
1: Byron, appreciate you being with us. And of course, I'm a Floridian, so I am hoping for only the best things for this state, and that you, as the very likely next governor, are going to do an excellent job. As you know, you've got... you're following on to a very strong act here. Ron DeSantis has done a phenomenal job overall with the state of Florida, and you're taking over a Florida, or you would be rather taking over a Florida that will be in a position to be a national leader on a whole range of issues, whether it's low taxes or business growth and investment, a whole bunch of things, basic constitutional freedom. But to that end, as you know, affordability is a huge buzzword right now going into the midterms. It certainly is going to matter in your race as well. What do you think are some of the actions? I mean, as governor, you'd be in a position certainly to help affordability or help address economic issues for the state of Florida. That can be something of an exemplar for the rest of the country. What are you going to do to help so that people, or what would you do so that people can pay their bills?
0: Property insurance state. We want to reform the regulatory side of our insurance markets here in Florida, push down costs another 20% to 20%. By the way, guys, a person running for government that actually worked in the business world, 17 years in the financial industry. And when I was in the Florida House, I chaired the...
1: Oh, hold on, guys. Guys, Byron, governor. No, we're going to have you call back. We have a better connection because nobody can hear what you're saying. So we're going to come back. Guys, reach out to Byron. Let's wait till we have a solid connection, because if I can't hear him, I know nobody on the radio can hear him. So unfortunately, we gotta reconnect in that. But Clay, that affordability issue, that's what I want to talk about that AOC interview coming up here in the next hour. That was what she was all about, because I understand people can say, we get this from our side. People go, oh, you know, for AOC, for example, she's so dumb and she doesn't, if she puts on a smile and she says the right things to people who have less than $500 saved up for an emergency, who have seen grocery prices go up 30% overall in 6 years, housing prices up 50-60% in 6 years. You know, you go down this list, it starts to be compelling to that middle swath of the voters who are up for grabs one way or the other. And I worry about that. Republicans need to have sound messaging on this, and unfortunately the stock market's really high is not going to cut it. We have to have more than that.
2: Look, I think that the challenge here is the AOCs of the world are very good at, I think Byron Donaldson on it well with why I think people might say, okay, why does it matter that Abdul El Sayed says that football is toxically masculine, racist, sexist and misogynistic. In general, he is trying to sell himself as a moderate. He's trying to say, oh, I'm a big University of Michigan football fan. And then you go back and look, and he's actually not connected in any more kind of rational, normal way in general. And so I do think that all of that is emblematic of their inability to kind of normally connect, and they just lie. Right? They just flat out lie. They act like they're moderate, and then they actually have all these radical opinions. And I do think that they're going to try to say that in Florida.
1: Well, this is also where it's a very limited window, when you're talking about, say, an AOC of people. It's recent enough that people care. a lot

0: lot of people in politics change their minds all the time about a lot of things. I mean, we've got a vice president right now for Trump who was very anti-Trump in 2016. He's explained why he's come around, and obviously Trump, you know, has full faith in him. That's why he's the vice president. But I'm just saying, playing clips of AOC or any progressive Democrat, any left-wing commie Democrat out there right now saying something insane from an election cycle ago, Clay, I just don't think it really cuts through the noise. People just pay attention to what is being said now for the most part. And I mean, there are some outliers. I mean, I think Kamala, what was the Kamala quote exactly when she was running? It was, is that she wanted surgery for illegal, she wanted trans, taxpayer funded trans surgery for illegal aliens.
1: Correct.
0: And that sounds like something made up by Republican consultants to attack somebody. Like, that sounds like the best. And it was true. Unless you say something like that, I will say the I hate Thanksgiving or I want to cancel Thanksgiving for the Wisconsin gubernatorial candidate Hong. That's a tough one, Clay. You'll notice totally. Now she doesn't just repudiate that. She loves Thanksgiving.
2: I also think, Buck, it comes back to my advice for candidates in general. Just be normal. JBN. Just be normal. I don't think there are normal Democrats. I think that is the challenge that we face, is even guys like Abdul El-Sayed, that they try to say, oh, this is the guy who's going to connect with men. They end up with James Tallarico. They end up with Abdul El-Sayed. They end up with Graham Plattner, who gets replaced by Troy Jackson. And we find out that Troy Jackson had multiple kids with his second cousin. And you're just looking around saying, who is just a normal guy in the Democrat Party? This is why the Democrat Party for men has a 20% approval rating. Now, the challenge is there are a lot of men out there that just don't decide to go vote, right? They just aren't willing. They feel like politics has left them behind. I just saw this number come down. People say, oh, my vote doesn't matter. They have just finally done the recount and finished the overall look at the, remember the Indiana Senate when Trump went after some of the senators who refused in the state Senate to redistrict? Buck, that vote just got finalized. I saw James Blair retweet this. Came down to 3 votes. The candidate that Trump supported got 6,332 votes. The candidate that refused to redistrict got 6,329 votes. You think there might be a few people that thought they were going to go vote that day and then said, oh, it doesn't matter. My vote doesn't count in the grand scheme of things. Who cares? It's not going to matter. I mean, 3 votes. And that could be significant in terms of the trajectory of the Indiana State Senate, because they're eventually going to have to make a decision when it comes to redistricting. And now the senators are in there and are going to redistrict. We'll probably get Byron Donalds back on the program here in a little bit. He was on the interstate in the panhandle, God's country, in Florida, they let us know. So we will get him back, try to talk to him here a little bit later when he has a better signal. But Buck, you got us.
0: When severe weather hits or the power grid goes down, what's one of the first things to fail? It's likely your cell phone service. 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
4: Governor Ned Lamont is calling for cops to review their automated license plate reader technology programs. Many cities in the state are canceling contracts or letting them expire after concerns have started regarding the data collected and what it's being used for. Candidates make final pushes today to voters with primaries tomorrow in Connecticut. John Babak has more.
1: The early voting over. Today's the last real day of campaigning, and then tomorrow, registered voters will go to the polls in either Democratic or Republican primaries. On the Democratic side, the incumbent governor, Ned Lamont, is being challenged by State Representative Josh Elliott for the nomination. In the 1st Congressional District, John Larson is the incumbent, but former Hartford Mayor Luke Bronin is the endorsed candidate. Polls will open 6 and close at 8 p.m.
4: I'm Jake Orwin.
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0: Welcome back in, Clay and Buck. A bunch of moving parts out there. We're scheduled to have Byron Donalds join us now in the next hour. Hopefully we'll get better audio there. We got a bunch of calls, bunch of talkbacks. Light 'em up, Linda. Oh, boy. Light 'em up, Linda. Buck and I both think Byron Donalds is going to be the next governor of Florida. You're fired up because you don't think so.
1: Yeah, he's not going to be the next governor of Florida. It's going to be Jay Collins. I live here. I've been here for a long time. Buck, you just moved here, so you don't know the history of Florida. We don't want Byron Donalds. He may be good in Washington, but he's not good for governor of Florida.
0: Light him up, Linda. Where are you? Where are you?
2: I didn't know that I was going to get lit up by Light him up, Linda.
0: Linda off on you here. Linda, what part of Florida are you in again?
1: Orlando, Seminole County.
0: Okay, light him up, Linda. I will put a meal on the line with you. I'll be in Orlando at some point, probably in the next year or two. I got kids. We'll be at Universal Studios or something. I will take you out for a steak dinner if Byron Donalds is not the governor of Florida. You will have to call in. So I will take you out for dinner. You will have to call in and you will have to say to Buck, you know what, Buck, you're new to the state, but I'm giving you the light 'em up, Linda, seal of approval because you better deduced Florida voting patterns than I did, longtime resident.
1: Yeah, you need to do your homework on Byron Donalds. It's Jay Collins, our lieutenant.
2: Wait, why me? Clay's the one who said it's like 99% Byron Donalds. Why am I? And Clay owns property here. Why am I getting the heat?
0: You should be mad at Buck. Yell at him some more.
1: Clay lives in Tennessee. He don't have a vote here. Wow. He don't live here. He just visits. Yeah. It's you that
2: he's just up there playing his banjo in Nashville, not a care in the world.
1: Linda, we got your own problems in Tennessee. We got our problems here in Florida. And Byron Donalds, he's just going to make more problems. He is not going to follow DeSantis's lead. I promise you that. It's not. It's Jake.
0: So wait, did we make a bet or not, Linda?
1: Make a bet for sure. We'll make a bet.
0: Okay, owe you, Linda, a steak dinner. If Byron Donalds wins governor the day after the election, because I think he's going to win, I'm very confident, the day after the governor's race, you call in and you will apologize to Buck, and you guys will make up.
1: Oh, I'll apologize to Buck. But here's the thing. What I won't apologize for is the fact that I do not want Byron Donalds as my governor, and I am voting Jay Collins. And I know a lot of my friends that are voting for Jay Collins, and Jay Collins is the man. And here's the thing. Let's revisit this, Clay, in a year. When Byron Donalds takes Florida down the wrong path and turns it purple. Let's make that bet.
0: We've got a lot of bets going on here. Thank you for calling in, Linda.
2: I got lit up like a drug boat in the Caribbean there. That was rough.
0: Man, I felt like I was floating around out there in the ocean trying to wait for help, and Linda just flew right over. Actually, it's more you. It's like you were clinging to the refuge of Buck Island, and Linda just came by, and you were waving, asking for help, and she just zoomed in and took you out.
2: Yeah, like a U-boat machine gunning the survivors after bringing down a cargo vessel or something. That was rough.
0: I do love the passion. Light 'em up, Linda. What does she sleep, like 2.5 hours a night? She is on, like, she's like Trump. She's just always ready to go. Brad in Roanoke, Virginia. Beautiful area, Roanoke. What you got for us, Brad?
3: Hey, thanks for taking the call. Just wanted to throw this out there, see what you guys thought because of the absurdity with the WNBA. What if they say, sure, Royce, sure, Enos, you can try out, and then after tryouts they say, you didn't meet our standards, take a hike?
0: Thank you for the call. I don't think there's going to be a way to argue that guys who are the best basketball player, the first round NBA draft picks, will be the greatest players in the history of women's basketball. I'm not kidding. Both of these guys playing in a game at their current age could score 100 points. That they could wilt Chamberlain, the WNBA, almost overnight. So I don't think that's the standard. Again, do they do blood testing? Do they argue about estrogen levels? Do they try to get super scientific? Cool. I could see that being a debate that they try to follow.
2: To be fair to the caller, though, couldn't they just ignore the candidacy of these candidates and just say, because isn't it just they get to pick who they want to pick to show up?
0: I think it would be virtually impossible to argue that they did not collude if he is eligible for the draft. I think it would be virtually impossible to argue that this is not an antitrust violation because I don't think there's any way to argue that he's not one of the best players available that has declared for the draft.
2: Couldn't they just argue that? Isn't it in the eye of the beholder?
0: They could argue it. I think it would be hard to for them.
2: Clay, they're arguing that men and women don't have penises and vaginas. Like, I'm not sure this is the craziest argument they'd be making.
0: No, but I think a court would look at it and say, I think they're going to have to try to figure out a way that he's not eligible, as opposed to let him go through the full draft and not be drafted. Remember, whether you like him or not, this is what Colin Kaepernick sued under and actually got a settlement from the NFL. Because he said, look, I'm good enough to play. And he sued and the NFL settled it. Let's see, quickly. Carrie, you agree with me. Tarpon Springs, Florida, fire away.
4: Yes, I totally agree with you. I was born and raised here in Florida. I'm 56 years old. I went and met Byron Donaldson in Newport Richey. I'm going to go see him again in Spring Hill next week. And although I have nothing at all against Jay Collins, he's, you know, a military man and he's great. Byron will, in fact, be the next governor of Florida.
0: Thank you for the call. We don't have anything against Jay Collins either. I want everybody sane to get elected in Florida. I went, you know, to a Jimmy Patronus's event in the Panhandle. He's a great congressman. I went to that event while I was down there. I spent a lot of time there. Final hour now.
5: Speaking truth and having fun. Clay Travis and Buck Sexton.
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13: 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He gets a four-year contract for $140 million. Well, the deal includes $108 million guaranteed. This contract for Zay Flowers, and good for him. 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However, at an average of $35 million per year. It's not my money, but not your money either. $35 million a year.
11: Ben Maller. 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
10: Fox News, I'm Roxanne Evans. Iran demanding major concessions before the Strait of Hormuz reopens.
14: Iran's Supreme National Security Council issued a statement calling on the United States to permanently end the war and compensate Iran for damages before the Strait would reopen. Iran's foreign minister says even if a deal is reached, it doesn't necessarily mean the Strait will stay open.
10: Fox's Trey Yinks. To Israel rejecting key elements of a Gaza peace deal, calling for Hamas to disarm.
15: He also says a Palestinian state will not be established as long as he's prime minister.
10: Fox's Marianne Rafferty. A massive earthquake struck western Colombia. Dozens are confirmed dead. And candidates making a final push ahead of several primary races tomorrow, including in South Carolina, to replace the late Senator Lindsey Graham's seat. America is listening to Fox News.
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17: Mainly dry, but lots of smoke aloft and maybe at the surface the rest of this week. Hi, this is meteorologist Joe Fury. Carolina, widely scattered shower, thunder shower into this evening. Most towns stay dry. Temperature is a little lower and the humidity a little lower as the week goes on. We'll talk all about it the 8th day on Channel 8 or 5 and 6 p.m. We'll see you then.
18: Authorities are confirming a shooting early Sunday in Bridgeport is the city's sixth homicide this year. It was early around 1 o'clock behind the Gary Crooks Memorial Center on Bostwick Avenue. Victim ID'd is 46-year-old Johnny Neesmith. Investigators say there was a crowd there, and when the shooting occurred, they're asking witnesses to step up. Candidates crisscross Connecticut today before voters go to the polls to decide Democratic and Republican primaries tomorrow. John Babak has more.
19: On the Democratic side, the incumbent governor, Ned Lamont, is being challenged by State Representative Josh Elliott for the nomination. In the 1st Congressional District, John Larson is the incumbent, but former Hartford Mayor Luke Bronin is the endorsed candidate. Ruth Fortune and Jillian Gilchrist are also contending.
18: I'm Jay Corwin.
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22: Chiefs offensive coordinator Eric Bieniemy has returned to the team following the shooting of his wife, allegedly by the couple's son. Mia Bieniemy remains in stable condition. The Commanders are hopeful tackle Laramie Tunsil can return this season. He will undergo surgery for a torn triceps. The Big East Conference announcing former MLB executive Tim Brosnan as their sixth ever commissioner. He's replacing Val Ackerman, who's retiring. I'm Frank Arity.
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0: second. Clay and Buck, appreciate all of you hanging out with us as we are rolling through the third hour of the program. Thank you to all of you listening on the 550-plus AM-FM satellite radio, as well as all of you, hello there, on YouTube who are watching in real time live. 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We added thousands of subscribers last week on the YouTube channel. Want to continue to grow that. Some of the videos popped last week, nearing 100,000 views. That's pretty impressive. 15 or 20,000 of you every day tuning in now that way. I think that's only going to continue to grow. We want to be everywhere for everyone. So click like and subscribe if you are on YouTube. Okay, a bunch of different things we want to dive into, Buck. We've been talking about the ridiculousness in the WNBA. Enes Kanter, Royce White, both former first-round NBA draft picks, have declared for the WNBA. We'll see what happens there. We've talked with Ron Johnson. We are scheduled. And he gave us some startling numbers that he says he has uncovered from Dr. Fauci's phone about miscarriage rates relating to COVID shots. That is from him. You can go check that out at the top of the last hour. We are scheduled to touch base with Byron Donalds at the bottom of the next hour. But, Buck, AOC in the news, two different elements of AOC in the news that I think are getting a lot of attention and worthy of discussion. And we're going to play a couple of these cuts for you, Buck. Let's start with the political aspect. AOC went on, I believe it was CNN, and basically said all of the crazy things that Democrats embraced from a woke perspective, all of them were just woke 1.0, and she kind of laughed and dismissed all of that as not being particularly relevant today, even though we have continued to fight, many of us have, against all of that insanity, have been attacked for fighting back against all of that insanity. Let's listen to AOC as she says that was just woke 1.0. Listen.
1: The Thanksgiving dust up. Mm-hmm. She says she doesn't, you know, still believe that. But the abolished prisons, abolished police, which is also positions that have been taken by a lot of the progressive candidates who have won.
2: Mm-hmm.
1: How do you get around that?
2: My understanding is that Francesca Hong has made clear her present stances to her electorate.
1: Yeah, she's moved away from a lot
2: right,
1: of that.
2: She's moved away from it. And I have a local city councilman that has this saying, woke one was crazy.
1: Woke one was crazy. Okay.
0: Ha, ha, ha, ha, ha. We said a lot of stupid things, Buck. As much as I want to dismiss it, I think you said, and we have talked about on the program, that she has started to move back towards the middle. And the fact that she can just dismiss, oh, everything we said in 2020 and 2021, that was woke one. That was crazy. First of all, it sets the table for what woke two will be, and we can talk about that. And while we may think that it is absurd, it actually works to just laugh off something stupid that you said before, and everybody who voted for AOC before, they're not going to hold this against her in any way.
3: I said this on X this morning. I will repeat it for all of you. AOC is going to run, and she is going to be formidable. Now, that doesn't necessarily mean she'll be top of the ticket. She's only 36. 35 is the constitutional age requirement. So she could run for president. She's you know, able to. The big question now, Clay, is will the donors fund Kamala? The DNC has rigged the game, as you have pointed out aptly here, in favor of Kamala based on how the early primaries are set up, the order of them. So there's plenty of reason to believe that Kamala is going to not only run, which is sad for me, but also that she will be this time around actually a top tier candidate. That said, AOC is perfect for a VP slot. And I think that you're going to see a bunch of things come together with her. One, she has been for years moving more. She is not saying aggressive, angry things in the media. In the early days, a bit more. She says things about housing, about medical care, about affordability, about groceries. She's honing in on some of these issues where she sounds good to a lot of people when she says it. Another part of this, Clay, she's pretty. She would be the prettiest woman to have run for office as a Democrat presidential nominee. And I don't know. I mean, I
0: think she'd be the prettiest woman maybe to ever. Run for president ever.
3: Yeah. Okay.
0: I mean,
3: so she's good looking. For those, by the way, some of you are like, that doesn't matter. Really? The giant Christy Gnome fans out there. Some of you guys really being pretty doesn't matter. You didn't care about that at all. Yeah. Come on now. I see you. Being pretty
0: way,
3: helps.
0: You could also
3: in
0: just
3: politics.
0: Say JFK being really good looking. Think
3: yeah,
0: it kind of helped him. True it helps for, both directions.
3: True for guys too. A lot of people were like, that Mitt Romney guy, look at him. He looks like he's out of central casting to be the president. Whatever you think of him now. Point is, this stuff all matters. And I think that AOC being, she's good looking. She has improved her game, speaking off the cuff a little bit. Old clips of her where she sounds like an airhead and an imbecile. Everyone's already seen them, Clay. They're not going to hit with anything. And she was young. I could write the whole script right now. She's going to be a major force for the Democrats in the 2028 election. And she's also a bit of a wake up call to Republicans. The stuff she is talking about matters. She's not talking, you know, she's not into climate change right now. In this interview, Clay, it was all how do people afford groceries? How do people get, you know, be able to see a doctor and afford it? How do people afford housing? I understand you're going to tell me, Buck, she's a lunatic. We know that. You know that. But Clay, the positioning right now is what matters. And I saw a very polished, very serious for who she is, AOC, in that ABC interview, which is also a cream puff interview, but still.
0: I would also add in, she is very good at appearing to be authentic. She is skilled on social media, and that ties in with the second thing that she is getting attention for. I think it's very personal. Anybody's decision to have a baby, to freeze eggs, all of these different things. But she did a video where she talked about the fact that she's freezing eggs. She's going to be, what, 37 years old in October. And this is getting a lot of attention, too. A lot of people are reacting to it. Let's play it. Cut 15.
4: You did have a personal announcement that you made. Tell me what it was and why you
2: said it. Yeah, you know, I think it's important for us to normalize these conversations, especially in this political environment. The Trump administration has...
4: Remind us what the announcement was.
2: Yeah, sure. So I have decided to start the process of freezing my eggs.
4: Yeah.
2: And in this political environment where this administration is denying reproductive care to women across the country, from abortion rights to the ability to carry out a healthy pregnancy, mm-hmm. I think it's important for us as leaders to have these conversations and share these processes, especially for working women across the country, and normalize them.
0: Okay. So, Buck, I got to be honest. This is some Republicans are going to fall into this trap of attacking her over this. I think
3: yes.
0: It is moronic.
3: Yes.
0: I think that the perspective, like, I've got a bunch of takes on this. I'm curious what you say. You're in the process of continuing to grow your family. I think my general take is if people want to have babies, we should be for it. If people want to have babies, I think a lot of people are going to attack her. It's a bad move. I think we should just be pro baby. Right?
3: Pro babies. Right. We're pro babies, pro people having babies, pro people being moms and dads, being parents, pro family formation, pro all of those things. And I will tell you this, and I know this actually particularly from friends of mine and people in New York, including doctors. This is the first generation where women were really told by all of elite society, and I mean that by the university and, you know, all by media, by everything, delay, delay, delay, it will be fine. Now, you can say women should have known better or whatever. I think that's pretty harsh because I think that, and I could speak to you about this, there's some doctors, there's even an article, like I'm trying to call up the name of the author, but a lot of OBGYNs lied to women. Just gonna tell you the truth. A lot of OBGYNs were scared of telling their female patients the truth, which is it is harder to have children as you get older, and IVF and all these things, put aside any religious or moral objection to it you may have, those things are challenging. They're expensive. There's no guarantees. a lot of women, Clay, and because I have so many friends, so many women who are going through this, but like I said, particularly in the New York side where I grew up, they were not told the truth about, you know, it'd be like if everyone tells you you need to get, well, COVID vaccine is kind of an example of this, but you know, if every doctor you know is saying, hey, every time you get a cold, you need to be taking an antibiotic for it, just in case, which some doctors would do that. That's bad medical advice for the most part. I'm not a doctor to take my medical advice, but usually if you have a virus, you don't need it. But is it your fault? Is it your fault if you listen to doctors growing up who told you, who overprescribed antibiotics? Doctors did not tell. Now, you could say maybe the doctors didn't know, although I think that's playing a little fast and loose, because I think they did know. Doctors did not tell our generation, yours and mine, because we are the same generation, as much as I like to make jokes about it. They did not tell them the truth about the realities of fertility, the realities of delaying family, and also what the science really says about freezing eggs and all these things. And so politically, it would be malpractice not to speak about this with care and sensitivity and maintaining a pro-family, pro-children message while you do it. That's my thing. People who are attacking AOC for this, I do not think they are being smart.
0: I agree with all of that. I would also say this ties in with the attempt, in my opinion, to androgenize American society. What they told women was, you can do the same thing as men. You can wait until you're 38 or 39 or 40. I'm telling you, and I think it's so important out there, men do have the luxury. Biologically, you can be a knucklehead in your 20s. You can be a knucklehead in your 30s. You can decide at 48 years old, hey, I want to get married and I want to have kids, and you can do it. Women don't have that luxury. And so, and by knucklehead might even be the wrong word too, right? You could be completely committed to your career. And if you work super hard, Buck, in your 20s and your 30s, and you work 80 hours a day, and then you look up at 42 and you think to yourself, boy, I built a really good career. Now I want to focus on having a family. There will be women lining up like crazy to get married to you and have babies way younger. Men have the luxury of being able to be committed to their career for decades without having to think about the biological clock. And they don't, a lot of people don't want to have that conversation with women. They say, you can have it all. Become a law professor, become a doctor, get your degree, go to school for 20 years. They don't have that conversation with women because they're trying to make them think, oh, you can do exactly what men do.
3: I know women, Clay, who have had babies in their 20s. I know one in particular who was told by her doctor, don't tell anybody I'm telling you this because I have a room full of patients in their late 30s and you know, and early 40s out there. But you're actually having babies at the most biologically advantageous time. That is not passing judgment on women who have babies in their 30s and 40s. It is just saying, by the numbers, it is biologically more advantageous, higher percentage, less complication to have babies really in your 20s, you know, into your early 30s. But even in your early 30s, the numbers start to go against you. I wasn't told this. I'm a guy. It's a little bit different. But I didn't know as much about this. And I think a lot of people don't know. And basically society lied to people about it, I think, in a really systematic fashion. Clay, it reminds me a little bit. I was watching Mad Men with Carrie last night. You know, there's the first episode. We had never seen it, so we're watching it together. And the whole cigarettes are good for you thing.
0: Oh, yeah.
3: Look, if you choose to smoke, you choose to smoke. That's on you. But it's one thing when in the 1950s, your doctors are telling you cigarettes are good for you.
0: Your doctor might be smoking while you're in his office.
3: That's a little bit of a different situation than, you know all the risks and you choose to do it anyway. Okay, that's on you, free country. But I'm just saying with women and their fertility, the female empowerment, feminist movement, and including a lot of doctors and institutional medicine, they lied to women about the numbers and the reality. A lot of women are finding this out the hard way. It is very painful. It is very difficult when they find this out the hard way. And so AOC trying to, you know, doing what she's doing. First of all, I mean, I don't want to pass judgment on what she's doing. I would think, you know, maybe there's some reason, but generally I would say, why aren't you trying to have kids now? Why freeze your eggs for later? But, you know, okay, she's doing what she's doing. I'm not passing judgment on it. But it's a tough thing for our generation. As you know, a lot of women wake up at 40 and they say, okay, now it's time to have kids. And they're told your geriatric pregnancy and your chance of having children naturally are very slim. That's what they're told. And some of them are really being told it for the first time by doctors who have been seeing them for many, many years.
0: We'll take your calls. We'll react to that. But again, I think both of those stories are in the major news cycle. And I think AOC demonstrating that she can grab the news cycle in a way that makes her compelling to a lot of people, whether you agree or disagree with her politics. We certainly disagree with it. Doesn't mean she's not a compelling candidate. 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

0: Welcome back in here to Clay and Buck. Important correction here from our listener Monty on the podcast. This is cut. This is G Guys in Spokane, Washington. Hit this one.
1: Buck, it wasn't just trans surgery for illegal aliens. It was trans surgery for illegal alien inmates.
0: Good point. I knew I was missing something. I was like, wait, wasn't it was trans illegal taxpayer funded surgery for trans illegal prisoners? That's what it was. Amazing. It was it was the grand slam. You hit everything. By the way, Lisa from Utah also weighed in what we're just talking about. Play this one. This is H.
2: I'm a nurse in a fertility clinic, and it's sad because we are seeing more and more patients come that are in their late 30s or 40s trying to get pregnant, and they've waited, and then they find out it's too late. It's 10 times harder for them, and it's expensive. So, you know, I'm not going to fault AOC, but I just want to tell you that, yeah, what you're saying, everything is true. Thanks.
3: Yeah, Buck, absolutely. I would also point this out. A lot of women are going to say, I wanted to have babies in my 20s. There were no men that I could find to have babies with.
0: That's a different issue. We could tell that's a separate thing from not understanding the biological numerical realities of waiting until later. I'll tell you the biggest, I think one of the biggest problems we have because of social media and, people have unrealistic expectations of what a spouse is. That's a whole other thing. All right. Own a business, then you know about business insurance. It's part of the cost.
4: Fox News, I'm Roxanne Evans. Iran demanding major concessions before the Strait of Hormuz reopens.
5: Iran's Supreme National Security Council issued a statement calling on the United States to permanently end the war and compensate Iran for damages before the Strait would reopen. Iran's foreign minister says even if a deal is reached, it doesn't necessarily mean the Strait will stay open.
4: Fox's Trey Yingst. Israel rejecting key elements of a Gaza peace deal, calling for Hamas to disarm.
6: He also says a Palestinian state will not be established as long as he's prime minister.
4: Fox's Marianne Rafferty. A massive earthquake struck Western Colombia. Dozens are confirmed dead. And candidates making a final push ahead of several primary races tomorrow, including in South Carolina, to replace the late Senator Lindsey Graham's seat. America is listening to Fox News.
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0: Welcome back in, Clay and Buck. Okay, the news that Senator Ron Johnson broke with us about miscarriages, about pregnancy, has now been released. Ron Johnson has released Dr. Fauci's text. I asked around a bit more. Another issue came up that you need to be aware of. Since many people have significant issues, this theoretically could be associated with miscarriage in the first trimester. Why does that matter? And Byron Donald's about to be with us. Just a couple of days after sending that private text message, Dr. Fauci said publicly, "We have found thus far no red flags about pregnant women." So privately, he's texting with all the top doctors, "Oh no, this could be a threat to pregnant women." Privately, he is saying, "We have found no red flags at all." Byron Donalds, governor, I believe, of Florida next. Now, the primary is Tuesday. All of you should get out and vote. Let's go right into the campaign going on. 8 days from now is going to be the primary. What are you seeing out there? I know early voting has already started. For people who are making their decision, why are you the guy, Congressman Donalds?
1: Well, it's good to be with you, and thanks, guys. I was on I-10. The signal out there can be tough sometimes. But in short, it's about the future of our state, protecting the Florida dream, taking on the affordability challenges when it comes to insurance and young people getting into housing. We want to reform the insurance markets of Florida from a regulatory side. Governor DeSantis did great work on the tort reform side. We think we could push down costs 20% in our state with regulatory reforms that are common sense need to be done. And I spent my career in the finance world, and also chaired the Insurance and Banking Subcommittee.

0: America, whether it was my time obviously in DC, my time in the state house. You check anybody who measures this stuff on one of the most conservative members in America. That's the type of leadership and pedigree that the state's going to need to lead us into the future to challenge and take on the risks that are facing Florida, even though we're the best state in the country.
1: Governor, I got to stop doing that. Byron, thank you for being here. Soon to be governor. Tell us about where you stand and how you feel about the property tax issue. Obviously, that was getting a lot of conversation going into this election cycle. There was an effort to perhaps even get rid of property tax in Florida. I am sympathetic to the argument that there is a that there's something fundamentally wrong with you can never really own your home and the government can take it from you unless you keep paying the government forever. But it seems like there are some numerical realities that has run up against in Florida. What can you tell us about that?
0: Well, I mean, first, look, I support the amendment primarily because the people of Florida are not piggy banks for government. We've seen property taxes double in our state the last 6 years, and a lot of these local governments did not go to what we call a rollback rate, which is decreasing the millage even though property values were rising. They didn't do that. They collected way more in property taxes, and so now people are strapped. And so, again, government has to restrain itself. Look, I know what's happening at the grocery store. Prices are a little bit higher. We're trying to still work our way out of the Biden inflation that wrecked this economy. But if government just doesn't do anything, doesn't change its practices, and then you let the cost of construction increase, you let the cost of taxes increase on our citizens, you're pricing them out too. So I support the amendment. We'll see what the voters do. And my commitment to Florida is whether it passes or whether it fails, we are going to bring this whole thing back for a much more detailed review through the Tax and Budget Reform Commission, which is in Florida's constitution. We sit this commission every 20 years, and it's time to modernize our taxing system in our state and also have recommendations on how to fully repeal homestead property taxes. And if we can't do that, then actually getting seniors on fixed income and working families off the tax rolls in our state. There's ways to do this. We want to be focused and really intentional on how you balance public safety and the need of services on a local level with the serious tax reform that Floridians are looking for and that they need.
2: Congressman Byron Donald's with us. I know that you're a big sports fan, and you have to be pulling your hair out like the vast majority of people out there listening to us have been for the past couple of weeks. The WNBA players and coaches, many of them have said that men who identify as women are just as much women as the women that are in the league now. Since that point, Enos Kanter and Royce White, two former first-round NBA draft picks, have declared for the WNBA draft. How crazy is this, and how much of it is just a cultural failure for Democrats to connect with normal people? What's your take on all this?
0: It's a cultural failure of Democrats, and you have the WNBA that is failing American culture. They're failing women. This is not a complicated subject. This isn't hard. And the fact that you now have the parity of Enos and Royce declaring for their draft, and you notice that the WNBA didn't really say anything about it, because the second they do, then they know the jig is up. This is Democrat policy. The Democrats have long wanted this. They still want it today. Listen, the prohibitive favorite to be the Democrat nominee is David Jolly. David Jolly still thinks it's okay for boys to be in girls' sports. I mean, how sick is that? You cannot essentially allow people to have these kind of viewpoints that are against American culture, against human biology and physiology. I mean, this is about basic science. Men are bigger, stronger, and faster. That's just a fact. And the fact that the WNBA doesn't listen to Sophie Cunningham when she's right, and then listening to the radicals in the Democrat Party and the DSA movement and people who still deny science is insane to me. And I think this is to the detriment of the WNBA. Just let the women have their league. Let them have their sports. That's okay. But to not just accept reality and admit the truth because you're concerned about the political pushback from the radical Democratic left demonstrates that the WNBA needs to get with reality.
1: Talking to Congressman Byron Donalds right now, running for governor of Florida. Congressman, also, you have Donald Trump's endorsement in this. and there would be some overlap where he would still be president while you were gone.

0: governor, but then he would be likely a Florida resident after his second term expires. You would still be in that governor's chair. You would have a very well-known, very very influential resident, among others, here in Florida. Is it your plan? Do you think that you would continue contact with President Trump so that he could advise and sort of be a voice for MAGA here in Florida? And, of course, that can have reverberations across the country.
1: Of course. Listen, President Trump has now served as president in two administrations. He's done a great job in both of them. To be able to pick his brain on the things that he's seen as being president of the United States, that's just information anybody would want to be able to take advantage of. So, of course, and, you know, obviously him, Governor DeSantis has done a great job in our state. Rick Scott was a great governor to our state, and I still take time to talk with him. I would be looking forward to having, you know, those conversations and really being able to talk to them about the experiences they had. Because at the end of the day, look, put all the politics aside. It's about what's doing best, the best thing on behalf of your people. And so you really want to make sure that you're looking at all policies and all decisions through the right lens, and being able to rely on people who've had to sit in that chair or make some of those crucial decisions is just important to be able to help you do that on behalf of the people of Florida.
2: Byron Donald's with us now, Congressman. The primary is Tuesday of next week, 8 days from now in Florida on the Republican and the Democrat side. For people out there who, I think many of them, say Ron DeSantis did a great job. He turned Florida from a purple state to a red state. How do you make Florida even redder? And what would you say to people who say, oh, I'm concerned? We had a caller who said, oh, I'm concerned that Byron Donalds will not keep Florida on the same trajectory to remain red and become even redder.
1: Well, a couple things. Number one, standards have to remain the same. Law and order will be the standard in Florida going forward. We support our law enforcement. If you can't keep people safe, you can't have anything else. Number two, my background. Like I said, I spent 17 years in the financial industry before politics. I'm the only person running for governor who actually has an economics and a business background, really important for managing and balancing our future economy while also making sure we are continued to follow common sense conservative principles. But number three, I got into politics through the Tea Party movement back in 2009. I was on the board of the Naples Tea Party. I've always been in the conservative movement. I'm somebody who reveres the Constitution. I'm a member of House Freedom Caucus right now, the same way Governor DeSantis was a member of House Freedom Caucus when he was Congressman DeSantis. So I would say to Republican voters in our state who want to know that we're going to keep going the same way, if you look at any vote I've ever taken, it's always been about protecting the Constitution, protecting constitutional rights, supporting our men and women in blue, and making sure that common sense policy reigns in our state and in the United States of America.
0: Congressman Byron Donalds, guys, he's running for Florida governor. I got to go vote myself down here, Clay, as a Florida resident, so I got to get that done. And Byron, all the best to you. Thank you for giving us the call back with the strong connection there. We just wanted everyone to hear your voice and hear what you have to say. So we appreciate you making that happen. Best of luck to you. And I have a feeling we'll be talking to you again real soon.
1: Listen, appreciate it, guys. You guys take it easy.
2: That's Congressman Byron Donalds. Go vote Tuesday of next week. And I think early voting is underway right now in the state of Florida. 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
4: Governor Ned Lamont is calling for cops to review their automated license plate reader technology programs. Many cities in the state are canceling contracts or letting them expire after concerns have started regarding the data collected and what it's being used for. Candidates make final pushes today to voters with primaries tomorrow in Connecticut. John Babak has more.
5: The early voting over. Today's the last real day of campaigning, and then tomorrow, registered voters will go to the polls in either Democratic or Republican primaries. On the Democratic side, the incumbent governor, Ned Lamont, is being challenged by State Representative Josh Elliott for the nomination. In the 1st Congressional District, John Larson is the incumbent, but former Hartford Mayor Luke Bronin is the endorsed candidate. Polls will open 6 and close at 8 p.m.
4: I'm Jake Orwin.
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7: In November, Queen's 4th album is a worldwide smash with the single Bohemian Rhapsody. It hits number 1 in the UK and number 4 in the US.

0: Fast forward to December, Bob Marley and the Wailers released their live album recorded at two concerts in London in July. And Paul Simon has a number one album with Still Crazy After All These Years. The album produces four top 10 hits.
1: Hop on the bus, Gus. 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

0: Welcome back in here to Clay and Buck. We're closing up shop, but want to remind you to go subscribe to the YouTube channel for Clay and Buck. It's fantastic. Some people are saying the greatest new YouTube channel on all of YouTube. And we have a live stream going there. We even pop into the chat sometimes and say hi. And we want the youth of America who are on YouTube to be able to see us as well. So that's a great place to go. Check that out. And Clay, we have a very interesting email, but I'm going to let you handle this because you actually did the American dream thing of getting married, having kids, and then making a whole boatload of money later, not waiting until before. And VIP email from Matt, what if a man is not financially ready to have a family? How can he pay the bills, especially here in the U.S. where it has become so expensive?
1: My advice is the best thing you can do as a man is have a family that you are working hard to provide for, because I believe that men are put on earth to provide and protect. And if men are not providing and protecting, I don't think that you can achieve your utmost level of success. And I think there are a lot of men out there that will acknowledge that their life did not come into focus and fruition for them until they had a family to provide and protect for. And I think that you are being incredibly responsible saying, hey, I'm worried about the financial aspects of taking care of a family. I can say from my own experience, that's part of having to be the head of a household. You are going to have to struggle and you're going to have to work harder than you will work if you are single. There's a reason why the most reliable employees are married men. It's because you're going to put more on your shoulders. You're going to be more productive. You're going to be more effective version of yourself when you have a family that you are protecting and providing for. I just deeply believe that. And so a lot of guys who are sitting around saying, I'm waiting for the perfect moment. Well, that time might never come and it doesn't happen. And by the way, I would say this for moms too. I think there are a lot of women out there, Buck, we could do a whole show. Maybe we should just do a whole show on women waiting for the perfect man. And the perfect man never comes along, right, in their mind. And they pass on 10, 12, 15 really good options because he's not Mr. Right. And then you're looking around and you're saying, boy, you're getting on Instagram and you're looking up his life and now he's got kids and you're thinking to yourself, why did I not end up with this guy? I think that perfection is the enemy of good in all facets of life. Good is a great outcome. And yeah. So, I mean, we should probably do a whole show on this, Buck, because you've seen it. Highly successful women in New York City who just keep waiting, and then the guy's never there, and then suddenly they look around and they're 40 and single.
0: Yeah, I feel like Julia Roberts in Pretty Woman when she says, big mistake, big mistake. It's like, any girl who ever didn't go on a second date with me, Clay, big mistake, big mistake. Missed out big time. You got married at like 24, so you weren't really in the game that long, but yeah.
1: It is true. 25 when I got married. So I was a young guy, especially relatively speaking now when men get married at like 35.
0: Some of them. Yeah, that's young in New York.
1: Yeah.
0: I was 40 years old when I got married. I don't recommend, by the way, waiting forever for everything because you never know. We could be hit by an asteroid tomorrow.
2: Speaking truth and having fun. 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
1: To honor the 25th anniversary of 9/11, the Tunnel to the Towers Foundation has planned the most comprehensive commemoration in its history. 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
0: In honor of the 343 members of the New York City Fire Department who made the ultimate sacrifice on 9/11, the foundation is delivering the same number of mortgage-free homes to heroes and their families while continuing their efforts to eradicate veteran homelessness.
1: The 9/11 Institute's educational curriculum is reaching classrooms nationwide, and the foundation's mobile exhibit is traveling to communities across America, informing generations.
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4: President Trump is slamming Michigan's Democratic nominee for U.S. Senate. In a speech in Las Vegas Wednesday, Trump claimed Abdul El-Sayed hates Jewish people and hates Israel.
5: Abdul El-Sayed, lovely gentleman. He's a man of hate. And now he's going around saying, no, I love everybody. He doesn't love everybody.
4: He went on to predict that El-Sayed will lose the November election. The progressive Democrat defeated establishment-backed Congresswoman Haley Stevens in Tuesday's closely watched contest. In the midterms, El-Sayed will face Republican Mike Rogers, who has Trump's backing. Primary contests are being held in Tennessee on Thursday. The main event is the Republican primary for governor, where Senator Marsha Blackburn, Congressman John Rose, and State Representative Monty Fritz are running to replace term-limited Republican Governor Bill Lee. And Acting Attorney General Todd Blanche won't have Republican Senator Susan Collins' vote when his nomination heads to the Senate floor. She says she reviewed his qualifications and concluded his actions have further eroded the Justice Department's independence. That's politics. I'm Mark Mayfield.
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6: Fox News, I'm John Saucier. A powerful 7.4 magnitude earthquake hitting western Colombia today, killing over 70 people, trapping residents of collapsed buildings, forcing people to evacuate their homes. The epicenter in San Jose del Palmar, a community of around 4,800 people, some 250 miles west of Bogota, according to the U.S. Geological Survey. The quake also felt in neighboring Ecuador and Panama, although minimal damage reported there. Joint Base Charleston is being renamed to Joint Base Lindsey Graham in honor of the late senator who passed away last month. Treasury Secretary Scott Bessent is from South Carolina, says the move will preserve Lindsey Graham's legacy.
7: From today forward, these planes will have Joint Base Graham on their tail. A reminder that Senator Graham was the American people's workhorse.
6: The Senate passing new sanctions designed to punish Russia for its war in Ukraine in honor of Senator Graham. 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
12: Thousands of Eversource customers were without power from weekend storms. At its peak on Friday, more than 15,000 customers were experiencing outages as thunderstorms shook the greater Hartford area. More than 8,600 power outages were reported at around 8 a.m. on Saturday. Nearly 1,000 of these were in Bristol. Strong thunderstorms on Friday night brought 60-mile-per-hour winds in some areas, including Hartford, Windham, and Toland. New leaders at St. Francis Hospital say vast improvements have been made at the facility. Over the last 2 years, the hospital has faced scrutiny from the State Department of Public Health and a loss of radiologists. St. Francis is the largest Catholic hospital in New England with 617 beds. The hospital is also building a new MRI suite to further expand its range of care for patients. There's a look at news. I'm Tori Gates.
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10: Pretty busy Monday with the road work out here. 84 eastbound, slowing it down as you're coming in. Exit 48 into 51 westbound, not such a big deal. And 291 westbound, still with a slow at the work zone. Exit 2 and 1D, 91 north and south. You're doing just fine, really. Lots of room for you. Once you get down into Weathersfield, I see a drop in speed out through exit 25. Better through Rocky Hill, north and south, 5 and 15. Just heaviest north of Route 9. Kelly Quinn.
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9: Howie Carr.
16: Well, I wish it was Howie Carr, but I am thrilled to be here. Howie will be back next Monday. I am in for Howie for the week. I am Tom Shattuck. I'm with the Main Wire, where we are covering, among other things, even more fraud. Amazing, amazing. We'll have John Featherston on in the 5 o'clock hour after the Chump Line at some point to talk with us about, even today, while I've been on the air, we've had more fraud cases blow up in Maine, where some things are happening, thankfully. And, you know, there weren't any like, huge national perp walks happening, but there are going to be, I can assure you. But these fraud networks are so expansive, and it's amazing how the ones that we're looking at right now are almost completely of these are African people come from Africa who come into Maine to do these things and seem to be very adept at it. They get plugged right into the system and right into Democratic politicians, and they become voting blocks for the Democratic politicians, and the Democratic politicians give everything a good leaving alone. And these people make a lot of money and have a lot of really nice Mercedes cars with inspection stickers, and I am jealous. That is this is my lesson from Howie Carr. I'm inspired by Mass Corruption Volume 2, which is right here. That you can get. Go to HowieCarrShow.com, click on store, and you can pick it up. If you buy it right now, it's a pre-order, so buy it right now, it's $5 off. And you'll get it in October. But I am... So, a lot of these people that Howie writes about...
17: Oh, insert, Lord, won't you buy me a Mercedes-Benz?
16: Oh, it's the G-Wagons that they love, too. I don't even... the only time I've ever driven a Mercedes was when I was a valet in 1995. And I thought they were kind of clunky and tanky back then, but I guess they've gotten a lot better. They are, for fraudsters, they are the car of choice up in Maine, certainly, which means Maine's a foul weather place, so I assume they're four-wheel drive. Gotta be a nice ride. But yes, that is my takeaway, is that I should have got in on a grift or on some kind of state scam a long time ago, a $2 billion bid for a courthouse. Why are we reporting on these? And I'm never part of these. I want to be part of these scams. Living a life of legitimacy, it's not worth it. I want stuff, okay? Especially now since I'm old and, I'm dead inside anyway. I just want to, can I have a pool? Half the guys who I knew who worked in the Big Dig, like, used Big Dig material to build pools and, like, patio. Ugh, missed out on everything. We've just been talking about Taylor was scanning for breaking news. Taylor was scanning for breaking news and found Senator Ron Johnson was reporting that Dr. Fauci had sent a text. This is 2021. It's suggesting he was very concerned in January 2021 that the second dose of the COVID shot, quote, theoretically could be associated with miscarriage in the first trimester. This is huge. This is blowing up right now. And had you said this in 2021 or 2022, you would have been banned from whatever your platform was. You would have been fired. You would have been called crazy, like Dr. Bhattacharya, who was on with Margaret Brennan yesterday, who just spent the time just browbeating him. Taylor, if we have that long cut. If you have that long cut. Can we play that? That kind of shows you how she treated him. And then he said, hey, you know, you guys did a bad job too. And she said, don't you dare blame the media. This is Bhattacharya with Margaret Brennan. It's funny because it kind of builds because she starts a conversation by saying, hey, remember that shooting at the CDC? Well, RFK caused that because of all the disinformation that you guys had caused, and then she rolls that into you're a bad person, and he said, hey, wait a second, you guys are responsible for this too. Go ahead.
0: On this issue, you were down in Atlanta this past week. This is 1 year since that horrific shooting at CDC headquarters. Officer David Rose was honored this past week. He was killed last year protecting CDC employees from a gunman, and we should note he was a combat veteran, a United States Marine who had just graduated 5 months prior from the police academy, three kids left behind. The shooter was motivated by misinformation about the COVID vaccine. That is why he shot over 100 bullets into the windows of the CDC. Is enough being done to counter this kind of misinformation?
18: I mean, I should start with, I got to talk with Officer Rose's wife a few months back. Well, one of the first things I did is to honor him and his sacrifice in protecting the people that work at the CDC, the amazing people who work at the CDC, was we renamed the street that leads into the CDC after him. And it was a really nice event. I'll tell you, the thing is, I want to focus my attention on Officer Rose because I think what the shooter did was horrific. And I think you could talk about why shooters do things, but really fundamentally.
0: Well, his father said he was brainwashed about the COVID vaccine and thought it was making him suicidal. The shooter
18: puts the emphasis on somebody who's. I think we shouldn't be putting our emphasis on.
0: No, I am on misinformation about vaccines.
18: I think the key thing is there's a loss of public trust in public health that happened in part because of a lot of, frankly, even on this network and on other networks, there was a particular single point of view put across during the COVID pandemic about how, that led to things that really did cause harm to people. The school closures are probably the number one thing.
0: This is not a productive line of claims. We covered COVID in depth on this program like no other Sunday show did.
18: I'm not blaming you specifically.
16: Oh, dare she. That's fine. Amazing. We covered COVID like nobody did. No, you covered COVID like all of you did. You covered up the truth, and you went with whatever messaging Fauci gave you, which is why you never treated him like you just treated Bhattacharya. You never cross-examined Fauci at all. Maybe had you done that, you would have learned that in 2021, Fauci was very concerned that the second dose of the COVID shot, quote, theoretically could be associated with miscarriage in the first trimester. This has just been uncovered. That media did zilch when we needed them most because they're disgraceful and awful and terrible. And then they every year they give themselves an award. Oh, gross. They're the worst, grossest people in the world. All right. Let's see now. Let's go to the phones. 844-500-4242. 844-500-42. Let's go to Eddie. Hey, Eddie, what's going on?
19: Hey, Eddie. What's happening?
16: Not too much.
19: Hey, I want to ask you a question. If the socialists win and they abolish the police, abolish the prisons, abolish the court system, if you rob a bank, do you get to keep the money?
16: No. Everything belongs to the states. As a matter of fact, they'll take that more personal now because that's their money. Instead of the public's money that the bank is holding, they're going to centralize everything. So when you try to steal from the mothership, that's like stealing from the godfather, Eddie. That is not smart.
19: There goes my way to get rich, I guess, huh?
16: Yeah, those days are over. If there's socialism, Eddie, look out, man, because everything belongs to them, and everything is punishable, and even thoughts are punishable. Let's get right back to the phones. Rob, you're on with Tom Shattuck and the Howie Carr Show. Hey, Rob.
20: Hey, enjoying the show. You know, I got to tell you, I got the COVID shot,
16: mm-hmm.
20: and I got COVID, and I got, like, some left arm neuropathy. So I got, like, side effects from the damn thing. And I think that Fauci is like a modern-day Dr. Mengele, and he should lose his $400,000 a year pension. Because I can't even use my left arm right, and I blame that damn vaccine. They never tested it. He made money off of it all along, you mm-hmm. know, and it's just like this guy, what they get, and you know what's even worse is the cover-up of it. People
16: yep.
20: like Margaret Brennan who cover it up. The cover-up is worse than,
16: yes.
20: than the crime itself.
16: Well, the crime was pretty bad, too, I think, Rob, but there's no doubt about that. She is complicit in this. Jake Tapper, who lectures us, is complicit in all of this. In all of this. I have, you know, I've been doing a podcast here for 5 years. I've got all sorts of cuts with Jonathan Carl and Jake Tapper and Margaret Brennan and Kristen Welker and all of them never cross-examining Fauci or any of those people. They never treated him with anything but extreme kid gloves, and they idolized him. Rob, thanks for the call. I appreciate that. Yeah. These people are the most gross people in the world. Most gross people in the world, which is... And we're dealing with healthcare here. This is the industry where we need them to be good. We need them to be competent. It's like, we're not messing around here. And yes, people have lost a lot of faith in the modern-day healthcare system. I don't blame them. Because there's a lot of bad choices that can be made out there. We certainly found out during COVID. There's a lot of bad choices that can be made out there. Thankfully, there's a lot of good choices that can be made out there, too, and a lot of healthcare providers have proven themselves, and that's why they have a good reputation, which brings us to Perfect Smiles. New England loves Perfect Smiles. In July, Howie and Grace listeners traveled from Jericho, Vermont, Ware, New Hampshire, Methuen, and Gloucester, Mass. No matter how far, Perfect Smiles is worth the trip to tax-free Nashua, New Hampshire. 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You'll hear from Dr. Tam and Dr. Sai about all the planning and care they put into making sure each patient is treated like a VIP. Speaking of VIPs, we have Lois and Charlie, patients of Perfect Smiles, visit the studio, and they could not have been more satisfied with the quality of the work. Some patients go to Perfect Smiles for cosmetic reasons, but others go for functional purposes. Maybe you're having a hard time eating. They can help. Actually, I am having a hard time eating the left side of my... Whatever. When you watch the Meet the Experts video, you will see... you also see Grace talking about how Dr. Tam treated her TMJ, and now her pain and discomfort are gone. TMJ is so important to take care of, as it is not only painful, but disrupts your sleep. 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
23: Hey, well, 91 southbound, you're going to see some minor bunch up right around exit 3130. And then again, I'm just looking at that Route 3 merging. It thins right out, though. Northbound, no worries, Windsor, Windsor. 84 eastbound, still heaviest, exit 48 into 51. Westbound through the Bulkley Bridge, pretty good shape. 44 Albany Avenue, a little patchy. Bloomfield Ave, nothing new there. And Route 2 east-west rolling, Kelly Quinn.
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25: Mainly dry, but lots of smoke aloft and maybe at the surface the rest of this week. Hi, this is meteorologist Joe Fury. Carolina, widely scattered shower, thundershower into this evening. Most towns stay dry. Temperature is a little lower and the humidity a little lower as the week goes on. We'll talk all about it the 8th day on Channel 8, 4, 5, and 6 p.m. We'll see you then.
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16: The breaking news is just pouring out of Senator Ron Johnson's office. He's got another text he put out there. It's amazing. I'll get to them in a moment. But hey, you know what? This was all just part of Woke One. Things were crazy, right? They determined, Fauci determined in 2021 that this getting the dose in the first trimester could be causing miscarriages, and he said at the same time he told pregnant women there was nothing to worry about. What a monster. What a monster. But the left says AOC was on yesterday saying, oh, that was part of woke one. 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Taylor, what is the poll question and what are the results thus far?
4: Today's poll question, which you can vote in at howiecarshow.com, do you forgive the left for woke one?
16: No way in hell. And now that we found out that Fauci knew that this could cause miscarriages, the vaccine, certainly no way in hell. And I'd like to see him in handcuffs.
4: 99% say they do not forgive the left for woke one.
16: Yeah, I guess I will admit that that's a bit of a loaded poll question, but these people, they were so smug and so arrogant about everything and judging you. Remember they had de Blasio eat the burger in front of him? I can have fries, right? Throw them all in jail. I want him in jail, too. You can text us at text Howie to 617-213-1066. 911-919 says, I'll take $5 million for 6 months and $20 per week paycheck for the rest of my life. Yes, no problem at all. Howie is writing these books too fast. He's going to leave something out. No, we can write another one. Howie's been writing for a long time. He always said that. Not just his columns. Howie columns, the editors loved him at the Herald when I was there because he writes clean and quick. And that makes life easy. And, you know, that's why 90% of the people go to the Herald website and subscribe to it. Okay. Let's go to the phones. Let's see here. Call 844-500-4242. Let's go to Steve. Steve, hey, you're on with Tom Shattuck on the Howie Carr Show. Hey, Steve.
5: Hey, Tom. Long time no hear. I was wondering where you went.
16: Yeah, nice to talk to you. Yes, Steve used to hear me on the George Soros station in Connecticut before Soros whacked me.
5: Yeah. Yeah. But you know what? I'm going to tell you something. You have a very quick mind. You're a joy to talk to. You can cover ground so fast. You can out-argue anybody. I mean, I love listening to you.
16: Thank you. I appreciate that. Thanks for the kind words. What's going on, my friend?
5: Absolutely. But you know what keeps haunting me about this whole Fauci thing? There's got to be something in the laws and the Constitution regarding the auto pen. There's got to be something that they screwed up on that we should exploit and prove that Joe Biden. I don't know. Something stinks about this auto pen.
16: You would think so, Stephen. Thanks for the call, my friend. Nice talking to you again. You would think so because, you know, it's supposed to be... We don't have any reason to believe that he was designating anybody else specifically to sign these releases with the auto pen or give clemency with the auto pen. Like, we don't know that he was, like, as far as we knew, his mind was gone. Of course he couldn't do it. It was Ron Klain. It was the people in his office who were making all the decisions on who gets pardoned and who doesn't get pardoned. And Fauci, you know they knew was guilty as hell, so they said, we got to get our guy out of trouble immediately. We need to get our guy out of trouble immediately. And so they got their guy out of trouble. That doesn't mean that these new revelations, maybe if they don't gel well with what... Well, he didn't say anything because he took the fifth, and this is why he took the fifth. We'll see. Believe me, this can't ever be over. Woke one can never be over until heads roll for what they did during COVID, and including the media. All of these people, the same way that the Me Too movement swallowed people up, this should swallow people up, and anybody involved. Everybody who's got a Sunday show, except for the woman on Fox right now, the blonde woman, everybody should be whacked. And all the producers, and, you know, maybe Barry Weiss will do that at CBS. But certainly, Brennan telling people in 2021, yeah, by the way, let the record show that Margaret Brennan, in that cut, when she's telling people to get the vaccine and lying about it giving immunity. Pregnant women listened. This is the Howie Carr Show.
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8: Fox News, I'm John Saucier. A powerful 7.4 magnitude earthquake hitting western Colombia today, killing over 70 people, trapping residents in collapsed buildings, forcing people to evacuate their homes. The epicenter in San Jose del Palmar, a community of around 4,800 people, some 250 miles west of Bogota, according to the U.S. Geological Survey. The quake also felt in neighboring Ecuador and Panama, although minimal damage reported there. Joint Base Charleston is being renamed to Joint Base Lindsey Graham in honor of the late senator who passed away last month. Treasury Secretary Scott Bessent is from South Carolina, says the move will preserve Lindsey Graham's legacy.
10: From today forward, these planes will have Joint Base Graham on their tail. A reminder that Senator Graham was the American people's workhorse.
8: The Senate passing new sanctions designed to punish Russia for its war in Ukraine in honor of Senator Graham. 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
15: Authorities are investigating a homicide in Bridgeport early Sunday. The incident occurred at around 1 a.m. behind the Gary Crooks Memorial Center on Bostwick Avenue. The victim has been identified as 46-year-old John Nesmith. Police say the Hampton native was shot multiple times. Investigators are calling on witnesses to come forward. Candidates are moving across the state to make their final push ahead of tomorrow's primary election. With more, here's Jay Corwin.
17: The Democratic race for governor between incumbent Ned Lamont and state rep Josh Elliott is making headlines. Lamont comes in leading big in recent polls. Meanwhile, the four-way race for the U.S. House in the state's first district is also garnering a lot of attention. Polls open from 6 a.m. to 8 p.m. on Election Day.
15: Mets are at the Braves tonight. The Yankees host the Mariners on Tuesday. I'm Tori Gates.
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31: Fox 61, traffic.
23: 291 westbound still with the Bissell Bridge rehab delays. Exit 2 and 1D eastbound wide open. You have 84 eastbound, just patchy here. Exit 4851 and 91 southbound crowded. Exit 33 into 32 and then again around exit 28 into 27 for the merge and you're on your way. 44 Albany Avenue, you're going to see it bunching up just around Blue Hills Ave, Bloomfield Ave, and one more time around Main Street, West Hartford. Kelly Quinn.
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0: Live from the Byrna Less Lethal Pistol Studio, it's Howie Carr.
1: We've been talking about this new breaking news, which has kind of altered the course of the show today, that Anthony Fauci knew that the vax could cause miscarriages, and he chose not to tell you about it at the time. He told women to just get in there and get your vaccines. That's it. And there are some texts out there where you can see him coming around, evolving, saying, you know, technically there are some there are some symptoms from the vax that could be harmful generally, but not really affect the you know, pregnant women. And then there's a follow-up text saying, you know, on second thought, I've just seen much more information. No, we could have a problem, essentially. These texts are out there. You can see them. Like, look out, man. The public health sector, I know that we've come a long way and we're doing incredible things with incredible drugs, incredible technology. But they can also kill you. That is just amazing. And we saw it during COVID. It's so funny. Remember they brought the nurse, the first nurse here to get a COVID shot, and they brought her front and center and national news cameras were there. And she got the shot and got up and started to tell people how easy it was, and she took a header. And I look at that right now in retrospect and said, like why wasn't that enough? You had some comedian and then roasting everybody a few years ago about people who wouldn't get the shot who said she had just been vaxxed. And she hit the deck, too. How many stories do we need? And you were always never, no, you can't say that, or we're going to kick you off of Spotify, and Neil Young's going to quit the platform. You were never allowed to say a damn thing whatsoever about any of this stuff. These people, man, these people, they're in their own way, a lot of these people are predators. Which brings me to the main wire, by the way. This is breaking news in the main wire. Scarborough lifeguard dragged underwater by shark amid growing number of great white sightings. You know, I edit the main wire, and so I've been editing these shark stories left and right here of all these shark sightings, the great white sharks. Now they attacked a guy. We don't like this. We don't like this. There needs to be... A Scarborough lifeguard was dragged 5 to 6 feet underwater by a shark before he was able to break free on Saturday, and a growing number of recent great white sightings have occurred in the area. Lifeguard was on a rescue torpedo in the water. I guess that's that thing they run with. Off of Scarborough Beach State Park when his device was grabbed. Oh, I see. It got the device. That's good it wasn't him. Shark pulled him 5 to 6 feet underwater before he was able to extricate himself from the strap attached to the torpedo and swim to shore. So the shark guided the torpedo. A witness reported seeing the torpedo subsequently come out of the water shortly after the lifeguard began fleeing. He exited the water without further incident, and the beach was closed for approximately an hour. Yeah, let's close that for a year. The Tom Shattuck way to handle the situation is to get a number of PT boats, if they still have those, and take the 50 cal machine guns and...

0: then we're all good. I shall not be going into that beach or any beach. And it's not because my gynecomastia, although that doesn't help. It's because I don't want to get ripped apart by one of these water pit bulls that they call sharks. No, thank you. All right. Let me see right here. Let's go to the phones, shall we? 844-500-4242. That is the number. Let's go to Rudy. Hey, Rudy, you're on with Tom Shattuck. How's it going? Hey, Rudy.
1: Tom, long time no talk.
0: Yeah, nice to talk to you. Also, my friend on the Soros station before, young Soros, whacked me.
1: Oh, correct. But do you remember how many times I called in, how many times Patty called in, and we discussed this, like Dr. Fauci?
0: Yes. Yeah, absolutely.
1: I mean, we all knew. We actually begged you not to do it, but I'm not even going to go down that road. But I feel sorry for the people, and you know that New England, for the mass majority, took shots, took boosters. They had this in them, and they didn't even think about researching it or knowing what they were doing. And it's not just Fauci's fault. It is Bill de Blasio. Like, these French fries are great. Ooh, you get a burger, too. You should play that clip. I have it on Twitter, saved, but you should go look it up and play that clip.
0: I know, Rudy, but I feel like committing violence when I hear it.
1: Gina in Rhode Island, Ned in Connecticut.
0: Lamont had something with Dolly Parton, right?
1: Yeah.
0: But you can get a passport. That's right.
1: Yeah. All your politicians that are playing this.
0: Yeah.
1: They all made you feel guilty. I mean, I used to call Pastor Will at 9:15 every morning, giving the Florida report, while I was deciding whether I wanted to golf or go to the beach, while you guys wore masks and was locked up.
0: Yeah, that's because death sentence. Your governor in Florida, remember they called him that, death sentence? He decided to let the people live.
1: But our COVID death rate was 25th in the country. And we were wide open. 25th in the country out of 50 states, we were wide open. Everyone got played up in the Northeast, and everyone fell for it, and it scares the crap out of me if something else ever comes down the chute that we're going to cave to the government and their heinous like future for us. Like, it's bad.
0: Well, yeah, and they are going to. They are going to. They're going to do the same thing again, and look, they know now how to do it, Rudy. We saw. They knew how to punish us. They have the template for it. Ned Lamont in Connecticut copied anything that Cuomo did in New York, and, you know, and likewise with Gavin Newsom. And, you know, even supposedly Republicans, Charlie Baker in Massachusetts, also was happy to shut everything down. Saying, remember what happened to Canada? Charlie Baker was yelling at us and then celebrated everybody going out for George Floyd. These people are just they're as my friend Savage used to say, vermin. They are just a terrible bunch of people. Thank you for the call, Rudy. Nice talking to you.
2: Vaccination. I'm getting a very good feeling about vaccination right this moment.
0: Oh, I understand that, you know, I watch my videos too, and I understand that I'm very punchable, but that guy, man, oh my goodness. Let's go right back to the phones, shall we? And Tim, hey Tim, you're on the Howie Carr Show with Tom Shattuck. How's it going, Tim?
3: Hey, how's it going with you, man?
0: Good.
3: Hey, I just want anybody to remember that Fauci was head of the health organization when the AIDS epidemic broke out. And he lied so much about that, cost millions of lives. We cannot let this loser go on living, if you know what I mean.
0: Well, I don't know if the, I mean, living a free man, certainly. Well, as a matter of fact, that, Tim, it is interesting that they were also afraid of some of the AIDS narratives that were out there. And we know that really it was, you know, a demographic was really getting ravaged by AIDS. But if you were my age, they were telling you and telling women my age, you know, this is at 20 years old, that we should all be getting AIDS tested. And we all did. And, you know, and if you were going to date, the women.

0: would want to know, because we were essentially told that everybody had the same chances of getting it. And so they were the public health experts. And so, right. So you gave blood and hoped, like, in a week or two, you didn't get a negative phone call. Well, you wanted a negative phone call. You didn't want a phone call that, it was an emergency phone call. It was also a weird time. But these people, are soulless. Soulless. Let's see. 774 says, climate change is making sharks mad. Oh, man. You know, 774, there is no way they're not going to say that. They're absolutely going to blame this on climate change. Climate change. Yeah. You know, they blamed, sex trafficking on climate change because people in certain places, because the crops weren't good or whatever was happening, for certain places had to sell themselves or sell their children for. It's like, okay, everything is climate change. Oh, though they are so going to make this about climate change. 919 says, did the diver's torpedo look like a baby seal? Once again, the sharks are the pit bulls of the water, and yep, they do not care. They do not care. My wife actually was saying that we should let the kids watch Jaws. Ruin the water for them? Okay.
1: It's a core memory I have, 5 years old, watching Jaws for the first time and seeing Ben Gardner's head pop through that hole in his boat.
0: Yeah.
1: I screamed.
0: Whew. Yeah.
1: It was one of my earliest memories.
0: Well, it's tough, too, because it didn't matter. Having nightmares after watching that, like, it didn't matter that I was on my bed. The shark was in the room anyway. And, like, he was just coming. That was a great psychological movie. And later on, when you watch the bureaucrats and the politics, the town politics, it really is a much bigger and more intelligent movie than just the fish. Let's see. 919 says, me and my wife are whiter than white, Irish, Canadian, and Irish, Polish. We lived on Martha's Vineyard for about 17 years, and we probably went to the beach maybe 3 times. Hate the salt water feeling when you get out of the water, never mind the skin cancer. Huh, you got a lot of beach in the vineyard. For a person who hates the beach, but I don't blame him. I don't blame him. My kids like it. 774 is climate change is made. Okay. 919 says, hey, Tom, do you remember when the CDC teamed up with the mass lottery to have a lottery for anyone who got the shot? $1 million prize full of scholarships for students? I didn't. I was so into Connecticut politics. I forgot that that was a thing in Massachusetts. I don't think. Did we have the special passports of freedom at that time? I don't even remember. I don't even remember. All I know is that it's a risk. It's a risk. There are very few things in life that are not a risk, but we talked earlier, it's about reputation. And JJ Manning Auctioneers, they have a reputation. Here we go. Drive around. You're now seeing more and more real estate for sale signs. 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
0: Hey, Jaws, we were just saying there's a shark attack in Maine. I love the people who tell me that these animals never attack. Like the pit bulls last week, too. A bunch of people were saying, you know, it's not even a breed that exists. Shut up. I know if the thing looks sharky enough for me, then I get it. 71 says, Tom, enter the ocean, enter the food chain. Yeah. You're right. I don't really need the beach. I'm near a beach. I don't really need one. The beach I'm near this year didn't want anybody to have Trump signs up near the 250. Let's go to the phones, shall we? Let's go to the phones. 844-500-4242. That's the number to call us. 844-500-4242. Let's go to Sue in Maine. Hey, Sue, what's going on?
23: Hey there. I was just calling in about the mRNA new flu vaccine that was just announced by the FDA that it had passed by Moderna. And it's the same the same stuff that got us all sick before. And it was turned down 3 months ago by the FDA because it's an unproven technology. Mm-hmm. And then suddenly it was passed. So Moderna now has a flu vaccine with the mRNA in it.
0: Oh.
23: Just thought you might want to know.
0: You should have seen the left, these people, and I'm sure most of the establishment Beltway people love vaccines. Obviously, there's profit for these people. And you should have heard Margaret Brennan just browbeating Bhattacharya yesterday. Say, but what about the vaccine? I know RFK doesn't like the vaccines. You stopped the vaccines. What about the schools and the disinformation? Now fewer kids are getting the vaccine. Fewer people are getting the vaccines because they don't trust you. They don't trust the people who are making the vaccines. And so I don't know, I don't even know what about the mRNA vaccine. What it is that is getting people sick. But I always knew, they always used to tell you that there's a chance if you get the flu shot, you might get the flu. And sometimes, I think you, like me, probably some years you get the flu shot, some years you didn't, depended on, I think, where I was working. I mean, if there was a time, I think, when I was younger where if anybody was going to inject me with anything and it was free, I just said, yeah, go ahead. But that's before any of us knew anything. That's before we, you know, had any questions for the healthcare sector. But now we do. Let's go to Bill. Bill in Vermont. Hey, Bill, what's going on? Hey, Bill.
1: Hey, how are we doing?
0: Good.
1: Hello?
0: Hey, Bill, go right ahead.
1: I know a guy who's a scientist for one certain, you know, the big manufacturer of the COVID vaccine. And it was his job to analyze the vaccine for the ingredients and fill out the paperwork to submit to the FDA for approval. So he does the analysis, fills out the paperwork, submits it to his superiors, and they come back to him and said, why did you list, you know, these several ingredients in there? And he said, because they're in there, and we're required by law to disclose these ingredients. And they said, that's a decision above your pay grade. Redo the paperwork to take those out of there.
0: Oh, great. Great. Bill, thank you for the call. Thank you for the information. I think that's one of the things that really has come to light is that these people are flawed humans like everybody else. And just because they have a lab coat does not mean they have a halo. Like, look out. Howie Carr Show, Tom Shattuck filling in. Stay with us.
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0: News. I'm Deborah Valentine. President Trump adding a new demand in peace talks with Iran. Fox's Jared Halpern reports from the White House.
1: President Trump says he is now demanding compensation from Iran for people killed or wounded by roadside bombs and other terror attacks.
0: Tuesday's primaries include South Carolina, where Senator Darlene Graham, sister of the late Senator Lindsey Graham, faces a crowded field of GOP hopefuls. Senator Graham at today's renaming of Joint Base Charleston to Joint Base Lindsey Graham.
2: It was sometimes hard to tell if Lindsey was a senator who happened to serve in the Air Force or an Air Force lawyer who happened to serve in the Senate. Such was his love for both.
0: She's endorsed by President Trump. More than 100 people are reported dead after a powerful 7.4 magnitude earthquake hit Western Colombia today. Rescue operations are underway. 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
7: 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At its peak on Friday, more than 15,000 customers were experiencing outages as thunderstorms shook the greater Hartford area. More than 8,600 power outages were reported at around 8 a.m. on Saturday. Nearly 1,000 of these were in Bristol. Strong thunderstorms on Friday night brought 60-mile-per-hour winds in some areas, including Hartford, Windham, and Toland. New leaders at St. Francis Hospital say vast improvements have been made at the facility. Over the last 2 years, the hospital has faced scrutiny from the State Department of Public Health and a loss of radiologists. St. Francis is the largest Catholic hospital in New England with 617 beds. The hospital is also building a new MRI suite to further expand its range of care for patients. There's a look at news. I'm Tori Gates.
8: Fox 61, traffic.
9: 84 eastbound slows down, exit 46 into 51 westbound, still all right. And 91 southbound slowing it down, Jennings Road, a little patch, ran exit 27 northbound, you have a good trip. 44 Albany Avenue is not overloaded, but you certainly have your slow patches right around Blue Hills Ave, Bloomfield Ave, and also West Main Street, West Hartford. 291 westbound, delays in that construction, exit 2, right into 1D, Kelly Quinn.
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8: It is not, in fact, Howie Carr today. It is Tom Shattuck here today, and I am thrilled to be here this week. Then Howie returns. And then that'll make us all happy because we'll get to listen to Howie every day, including me. Rachel Rollins is in the news again today. I was going to get to it at some point, but there's a problem with signatures. Shockingly enough, this seems to be a standing head, as Howie would say, just part of the continuous corruption that happens in Massachusetts. Suspicious signatures, including GOP committeeman, flagged on Rachel Rollins' nomination papers. This is the least surprising thing that we're hearing today. It appears that similar signatures were found elsewhere. And, yeah. Are we surprised? Well, maybe we'll get back to that later, but it's just this breaking news about the Fauci stuff is just cascading here. Senators Ron Johnson and Rand Paul are releasing the first batch of text messages from Anthony Fauci's government phone, including exchanges with top Biden administration health officials. In a January 2021 discussion with Rochelle Walensky and Vivek Murthy about COVID vaccines and pregnancy, Fauci raised a theoretical concern that the fever and strong immune response some experienced after a second dose could potentially be associated with first trimester miscarriage. But he told pregnant ladies, get in there and get your vaccines, even though this is what he was saying on the outside. We have, tell me if you have it. I sent
9: approximately 20,000 pregnant women have been vaccinated with no red flags, as we say, and this is being monitored by the CDC and the FDA.
8: That's what he was saying on one of the 50 billion TV hits he did. That's what he was saying outside to you, while inside to his buddies in the medical community, he was expressing concerns because they knew they had some information showing there being a link to miscarriages. But they kept shoveling women, pregnant women, right back in to get your vaccines and get your booster. And people did it. And I look back on it now too. I mean, I'm a fat guy, so I think if the vaccines were going to work, I'm the type of guy who should have taken them. But I took the vaccine and I got COVID, like a couple of callers have said as well. And maybe you did too. And so then they come back and they always have an answer for everything because they can never be wrong. So then they come back and say, oh, yeah, but that's different. It would have been a lot worse. Really? Well, that's not what you told me 4 months ago. You were telling me that I wasn't going to get COVID and this would provide perfect immunity. Now you're saying, okay, you're going to get it, but it won't be as bad. Why does it keep changing? It's total corruption. It is total corruption. And you got a place like Massachusetts, New England, like Yale New Haven Hospital or Massachusetts, all the hospitals in Longwood and all these biomedical places we have. And you wonder, like, how far does all this stuff go? I'm not a conspiracy guy usually, but the stuff we saw and the stuff in this book here, Mass Corruption, Volume 2, Howie's book, it's documented in law enforcement too. I could hold that still. There you go. And like, you can get that, by the way. Go to HowieCarshow.com and hit store and buy it right now, pre-sale. You get $5 off, and you'll get it in October, which is perfect. How many places are permeated by this corruption? Is any place safe? I guess that's the lesson in all this, is that, no, every institution is corrupt. And there are some where they need to be cleaned out. Like, Fauci should be in jail. He should be perp walked tonight, if at all they can find a reason to do it. This is no bueno. You can't have this. And then the left, the people who did all the messaging on this stuff, they're complaining now. They're complaining that there are fewer vaccine people getting immunizations. It's like, yeah, people are getting fewer now because they don't trust you, because you ruined people. You ruined people. Let's go to cut three. This is Jay Bhattacharya yesterday with Margaret Brennan, who is one of the people who was pushing false information, but she's yelling at him now. She's yelling at him for creating dangerous disinformation. Cut three.
10: That distrust was not caused by President Trump. It wasn't caused by Bobby. It was caused by a lot of sort of really fundamentally, yeah, but often spread by the government itself regarding natural immunity, closure of schools, closures of mask mandates. People lost their jobs because of these vaccine mandates that didn't make any public health sense. So if you want to talk about public trust, you have to embrace that fully. Right? You can't just talk about it in a narrow political way.
11: I'm talking about a shooting at the CDC and an officer. You said you just went to honor. That's what I was talking about. You're talking about something else entirely.
10: What you're trying to blame the shooting on Bobby.
11: No, I'm not. I'm right reading you what his father said.
10: No, what you're implying is that somehow
11: I'm talking about your visit.
8: She suggested that this shooter, who was a whack job, got dangerous disinformation about the vaccines and was convinced that the CDC had lied about the vaccines. Well, the guy, Mr. Vaccine Fauci, had indeed lied, as we found out more today. Doesn't mean anybody should shoot anybody. And for her to use this to blame a shooting on RFK is pretty damn disgusting and intellectually lazy. Especially in an era where Trump has been shot at and Charlie Kirk was murdered. You've got this media just like absolutely happy to applaud the death of the United Health CEO. Like, give me a break. You people are absolutely filthy on this. Absolutely filthy. Here's Margaret Brennan. This is cut five. Margaret Brennan in 2020. This time she's yelling at Trump's Surgeon General, because she wanted Trump to be hauled out there in front of everybody and get the vaccine. This is cut to five.
11: Do you have plans to have President Trump get a shot in the arm on camera?
12: From a scientific point of view, I will remind people that the president has had COVID within the last 90 days. He received the monoclonal antibodies, and that is actually one scenario where we tell people, maybe you should hold off on getting the vaccine, talk to your health provider to find out the right time.
11: But that doesn't make you immune.
12: There is a medical reason.
11: That doesn't make
12: yes,
11: you
12: but
11: immune.
12: Politics aside.
8: Do you hear what she said? But that doesn't make you immune. In other words, only the vaccine makes you immune. And of course, that didn't make people immune. But she was saying it. She's a trusted news person with a fancy degree. She makes a lot of money, lives in a nice house, and drives nicer cars than most of us. So she's our better, and she's telling us, so we better go do it. And all these, 34-year-old women who are people pleasers, who also have nice degrees, who live in New England and drive Range Rovers, who are pregnant, said, oh, I better go get immune. Fauci already told me that it's safe on pregnant women, and now we find out that it was not. That's what we found out now. That's what he knew, but he said this stuff anyway. They said a lot of things anyway just to get everybody in there and everybody vaccinated. That's terrible. That's terrible. And if that's not a crime, it's just amazing. They said they told the noble lies just to get people to move. But then they put it on pause because we all had to celebrate George Floyd. And then they said get out in the streets and party. And then they said once you're done partying, then we're locking down again. And then these same people, like Margaret Brennan, like Jake Tapper, had the Faucis back on and asked if we're going to be able to have Thanksgiving. Well, I don't think so, Jake. Okay. And they never cross-examined them, ever. They never did. They never asked for proof. When Fauci said, people who it doesn't cause people to have miscarriages, nobody ever said, Chuck Todd never pushed back and said, what are you basing that on? What are you basing that on? Because if it does, that'll be devastating to people trying to have children. And also deadly for unborn children. They never pushed back an iota. Could care less. And they give each other prizes and pat each other on the back for being so noble. It was just, what a gross time that was. 508 says, and they didn't release the vaccine until 2 days after the 2020 election was stolen. Plandemic. Yeah, that definitely not releasing it with the Pfizer CEO, whoever that was. That was absolutely to stick it to Trump. They didn't want the vaccine coming out while Trump was still president. They didn't want him to get a late election bump. No way. Which is like brings us to more of this, that this is really all about Trump. It really is. We talk about there being a shark attack in Maine. 207 says, a commercial fisherman told my dad years ago, stay out of the ocean. It's the largest unknown, dangerous, unforgiving wilderness on the face of the earth. I agree with you. Somebody said, pharmacogenetics is that emerging science of genetically targeting another blood group's weaknesses, even death. People forget this is the world we live in now. Genocide, a jab formula that does nothing to one group, yet may kill another. That's interesting. 207 says, Tom, I live in Maine and work the water and live by this saying. The minute your foot hits the ocean water, you are no longer the apex predator. Best way to avoid a shark is to stay out of the water. I think that is wise advice. Avoiding danger is a good idea. And I suggest there's a way to do it, there's a right way to do it, and there's a wrong way to do it. Imagine a scenario where you or your loved ones face a threat. Your first instinct might be to resort to lethal force, but it's crucial to consider a safer, less lethal alternative. First, to avoid the legal complications associated with firearms. Introducing Byrna. Byrna's less lethal pistol launcher, this device, is equipped with tear gas and kinetic ammunition and designed to incapacitate an attacker up to 40 minutes, providing a critical window for you to escape or get help while minimizing the risk of permanent harm. Here's a real-life account from a Byrna customer named Adam. While driving to his night shift, Adam encountered a road-raging driver who swerved dangerously, stopped abruptly, and aggressively approached him. Remaining calm, Adam dialed 911 and armed himself with his Bernard launcher. He aimed the laser at the aggressor's chest, which immediately de-escalated the situation, and the driver returned to his vehicle and awaited the police. The officers confirmed that Adam's non-lethal response was perfectly judged. That night, Bernard didn't just prevent a potential tragedy, it saved two lives without causing physical harm. 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
13: Fox 61, traffic.
17: 84 eastbound slows down, exit 46 into 51 westbound, still all right. And 91 southbound slowing it down, Jennings Road, a little patch, ran exit 27 northbound. You have a good trip. 44 Albany Avenue is not overloaded, but you certainly have your slow patches right around Blue Hills Ave, Bloomfield Ave, and also West Main Street, West Hartford, 291.
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22: Mainly dry, but lots of smoke aloft and maybe at the surface the rest of this week. Hi, this is meteorologist Joe Fury. Carolina, widely scattered shower, thunder shower into this evening. Most towns stay dry. Temperature is a little lower and the humidity a little lower as the week goes on. We'll talk all about it the 8th day on Channel 8, 4, 5, and 6 p.m. We'll see you then.
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1: Hola. Tom Shattuck for Howie Carr. We've been talking about this. It's breaking news, so I mean, we were gonna kind of recap the Sunday shows anyway, because they were heavily featuring Bhattacharya and some of these. Let me just get into Tim Dunn's piece today first on the Rachel Rollins nomination papers. Prominent Chelsea official is raising concerns, questions about the nomination papers of disgraced former U.S. Attorney Rachel Rollins, who's now running for the Suffolk District Attorney, saying he never signed the sheet that bore his name and was never even approached by the Rollins campaign. Rollins, a former U.S. attorney who resigned in disgrace in 2023 as a result of numerous ethic violations. Yeah, a lot of them are on YouTube and X. Check them out. Submitted signature sheets that included Republican State Committeeman and Chelsea City Councilor Todd Taylor's name and supposed signature. Taylor says he never signed a thing for Rollins. Rollins is currently running to reclaim her prior role as Suffolk DA in a race to unseat her replacement and incumbent DA Kevin Hayden. Former Suffolk DA District Attorney Linda Champion is also running as a Democrat. It's obvious what's happened if you look at it, said Taylor, whose signature appears on page 4 of Rollins' voter list. Taylor denies having ever signed a voter list for Rollins or anybody. Yeah, it's obviously what happens. There's been a lot of signature problems in Massachusetts this year. I think at least one lieutenant governor candidate you're going to have to write in? It's been a mess. But we had the same thing in Maine. Well, there was found to be a referendum question signature issue by Shanna Bellows, and so that would have protected girls' sports teams from boys. But they're not going to go along with it. Anyway, all this stuff has to do with wokeness. This is why boys are in with girls. And the Dems are now calling it Woke One. Oh, that was during Woke One, the crazy stuff. 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Taylor or Matt, what is the poll question and what are the results thus far?
2: Tis I. Today's poll question, which you can vote in at HowieCarshow.com once the website is back up and running, is, do you forgive the left for Woke One?
1: I'm going to say no, and I think the vast majority of voters have been agreeing with me.
2: 99% say no.
1: Yeah, how could you? Especially since more and more of this stuff is getting unearthed right now. They lied about so much. So much. It's funny, because Howie's book, Mass Corruption, the Volume 2 is out right now. It's got the texts and more. And how many volumes could he have? Like 50,000? What institution is proving itself to not be corrupt anymore? Like, this is a no bueno time to believe in institutions. And I know some traditional Republicans are like, we need to get back to believing in institutions. Yeah, why don't we empty them out and burn them to the ground and then start from scratch first? Some institutions I do not believe in. And the healthcare industry, I had my problems previously. But as far as pandemics go, yeah, I'll be not taking advice and guidance from anybody in the lab coat for the next one. Because it's bad enough if these pandemics come and kill you. It's even worse if you also lose your livelihood and your kids are emotionally destroyed because of it. Let's see. Somebody wanted to... 617 says, Huff's neck is pronounced Howe's neck, or as the locals say, the neck. So I apologize for that. That's my guys at J.J. Manning. They've got a nice property at Howe's Neck that they are going to be auctioning off. Yes, I apologize for that. I'm a North Shore guy. I'm from Winchester, and I'm way up here in Jupiter. I'm in Newburyport now. So Yeah, I got to get down there and get myself a little more acquainted. Let's see. Fiboid says, and you didn't release, yeah, like we just said, they didn't release the vaccine until it was almost too late. But that's right. They waited till after the election. But it's just amazing. When we get back, we're going to have a little bit more on how the media didn't cover this stuff when we both needed them to be covering it. But these guys just wrap themselves in shame totally, totally. And they're not stopping. Tom Shattuckin for Howie Carr.
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5: If you've been Fox News, I'm Deborah Valentine. President Trump adding a new demand in peace talks with Iran. Fox's Jared Halpern reports from the White House.
6: President Trump says he is now demanding compensation from Iran for people killed or wounded by roadside bombs and other terror attacks.
5: Tuesday's primaries include South Carolina, where Senator Darlene Graham, sister of the late Senator Lindsey Graham, faces a crowded field of GOP hopefuls. Senator Graham at today's renaming of Joint Base Charleston to Joint Base Lindsey Graham.
7: It was sometimes hard to tell if Lindsey was a senator who happened to serve in the Air Force.
8: Authorities are investigating a homicide in Bridgeport early Sunday. The incident occurred at around 1 a.m. behind the Gary Crooks Memorial Center on Bostwick Avenue. The victim has been identified as 46-year-old John Nesmith. Police say the Hampton native was shot multiple times. Investigators are calling on witnesses to come forward. Candidates are moving across the state to make their final push ahead of tomorrow's primary election. With more, here's Jay Corwin.
9: The Democratic race for governor between incumbent Ned Lamont and state rep Josh Elliott is making headlines. Lamont comes in leading big in recent polls. Meanwhile, the four-way race for the U.S. House in the state's first district is also garnering a lot of attention. Polls open from 6 a.m. to 8 p.m. on Election Day.
8: Mets are at the Braves tonight. The Yankees host the Mariners on Tuesday. I'm Torrey Gates.
10: Fox 61, traffic.
11: 84 eastbound, still slowing it down into the Bulkley Bridge. Westbound doing okay. 91 southbound, crowds up exit 3332 and a little bit emerging around exit 27. You're still good on Route 2 east-west. Also Route 9 between 84 and 91. 72, not a problem. Downtown Hartford, you've got your volume on, but moving. Kelly Quinn.
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1: Tom Chaddock in for Howie today. I've just been reading the latest on this new Fauci breaking news. Some texts, Ron Johnson and Rand Paul found some Fauci texts in which he said, in which he told the public, I'm going to send you something here in a moment that we want to, you can just play it from right here, in which he told the public, by the way, that everything is fine if you're pregnant and you want to get the vaccine. But what he meant was it wasn't fine because it was causing, in some cases, they thought that it was causing miscarriages. It's amazing. And so these texts are out there that show that Fauci knew very well that there were these problems with his vaccine for pregnant women, but they told the pregnant women, who, by the way, especially if it's your first or second pregnancy, or any pregnancy, I mean, what are we kidding? Women are so plugged into their doctors and all the experts, and they're always doing so much research that I found, certainly my wife did, when they're pregnant, that they're looking for real answers. And Fauci and Walensky just signed off on it and said, no, it's fine. Rochelle Walensky, man, I sent you some a link. We just great. Yeah, let's just roll that. This is Walensky telling the world when she knew very well behind the scenes that it wasn't safe. This is her telling people that, no, go right ahead.
2: Importantly, no safety concerns were observed for people vaccinated in the third trimester or safety concerns for their babies. As such, CDC recommends that pregnant people receive the COVID-19 vaccine.
1: Are you bleeping kidding me? Are you bleeping kidding me? These people. How are they not in jail? Well, I don't get it. Something has to happen. Something has to happen. Immediately, you have Margaret Brennan yelling at Jay Bhattacharya today or yesterday, like salty at him. Why did you do this? Why did you do that? Let's play cut four, Matt. This is you'll hear Bhattacharya trying to say, hey, you know, you guys weren't perfect during this, and her saying, no, you're causing nobody's getting fixed now, and you cause misinformation. Cut four.
3: Just to push back some, it was a tremendous mistake to cause parents to fear that about sending their kids to school during the COVID pandemic. The kids were better off in school. We shouldn't be scaring
4: public.
3: I'm
4: talking about what people do now. It's August, about to be
3: September. Yeah, but Margaret, you're
4: not talking about 2020. I'm talking about 2026.
3: We're talking about the why
4: clarity
3: people have
4: from the federal government
3: just so
4: and the top health official.
3: If you want clarity, let me give you some clarity.
4: Please.
3: The reason why you have this problem of public trust is because what happened in 2020 has not yet been addressed.
4: Can these parents trust you? And the recommendation that they should go get their kids vaccinated.
3: The parents should trust me. I mean, I'm giving my recommendation. I've vaccinated my kids. I don't think that it is. I think if you want to protect your kids from these sort of parental diseases, yes, you should vaccinate your kids. But it is even more important that these kids go to school.
4: Mm-hmm.
3: That in no way, shape, or form should this show or any other show like it perpetuate the idea that they're sending their kids to school is worse. Because there's going to be some health risk there when it's just not true, right? If you want to protect your kids from those preventable diseases, vaccinate your kids. I've been very, very clear about that. But it is a mistake, and it contributes to the lack of public trust if you sort of fear-monger around, if you send your kids to school, well, you might be around unvaccinated kids. Mm-hmm. That's a tremendous mistake, right? You've actually

0: want to open the schools, Margaret Brennan. Every time they said they were going to close the schools, you said, okay, okay, okay, okay. Trust the science. You didn't know such... You never questioned any of the science, and you should have been, because your kid could have been in school. But you didn't, because you were a sheep and you were afraid to. Ridiculous. Ridiculous. Let's go to Paul. Hey, Paul, is Paul ready? Okay, okay, we will hold on, Paul. 508 says, Tom, sweet Jesus. He's listening to her. He's got some consternation over Walensky. Yes, I hear you, Paul. I get it. 508 says, Tom, you know what I'd like to have happen? A reenactment. Okay, more calls to violence, guys. I'm not going to read those. Tom, my friend, who's a streetwise Jersey City street cop, this is 201, told me on many occasions not to believe anything that malignant dwarf Dr. Fauci had to say. And he was right. Yeah. 508 says, I have a question. Back when COVID was rampant, there were presidential signings of law that said you couldn't sue anybody like the pharmaceuticals or anything like that back during COVID. But now that all this Fauci stuff has come to light, do people have a foothold on lawsuits like pregnant women who gave birth to children that have issues or just were dead, unfortunately? I don't know. I don't know. I would certainly hope there could be something, some kind of compensation for people this guy harmed. But like you said, yeah, they shielded themselves from damages. Criminal, I think, during. I seem to recall that being a thing, too. And a lot of people were not happy with that. And, yeah, it makes sense. So much now in retrospect makes sense. That it's just too bad that we couldn't believe the experts. And Margaret Brennan said, well, what about the science? What science, lady? You never read any of the science. 844-500-4242, 844-500-42, that is the number. Paul, you're on the Howie Carr Show with Tom Shattuck. Hey, how's it going?
1: It's a warm day.
0: I understand.
1: I spent most of my day, I'm a welder, so it was kind of, it's cold now that I get out of work.
0: Where were you working today?
1: Well, I was in a shop welding for a small company.
0: Okay, so that's good. You're not going to be replaced by AI, Paul.
1: No, I certainly can see that. A comment on the miscarriages. There was a 40-year pediatric doctor. He had been doing this for 40 years. He was all over the internet. As soon as pregnant woman started getting the COVID shot, miscarriages went up to 64%.
0: Wow.
1: In that first initial time period. I mean, he was beside himself trying to get the word out that this shot is no good for a pregnant woman. I mean, with a background like that, he probably hasn't made a good call on that now that we know what's coming out now.
0: Yeah.
1: Very unfortunate.
0: Well, that's awful. And, you know, I'm sure that he was pilloried at the time. If he said anything during COVID, I'm sure that he was pilloried like anybody was, like Bhattacharya was, like so many of these doctors were. Everybody this who signed the proclamation was pilloried and essentially canceled. It was woke one. That's what they were doing back then. It was just a terrible time. It was a terrible, terrible time. And something has to happen. Paul, thank you. I appreciate it. That something has to happen. We can't have this be like this. 508 says, Tom, maybe he should have said, you know what, honey, I only want to see you open your mouth if you're asking me if I want another beer. Yeah, he could have said that, I guess. Although I don't think Margaret Brennan keeps beer there. Maybe in the old days. 860, it says Connecticut, says, Tom, we need less repeat audio tomorrow. I hope you can do it better. No, not necessarily. The audio today, you would have only gotten 2 hours of the audio today. And we got lots of minutes of audio today. But when breaking news broke that Fauci had lied to us years ago, and I just happen to have a whole bunch of audio from yesterday, fresh audio, with Margaret Brennan accusing

0: Bhattacharya in this administration of disinformation. No, that audio belongs right there, and it belongs getting drilled in. Sorry about that, 860. On your show, you can play less, but it really makes sense today. This is big stuff, and we need to remember it. We need to remember it. Remember what they did. Remember how much they lied. Remember the damage that they did. In the pandemic, if it comes next time, what we need to do is make sure that, okay, if this thing's going to kill some of us, that we can't let it destroy every other part of our lives, because we should have never, never shut the schools down or done the social distancing thing or any of that stuff, especially when they canceled it for Black Lives Matter riots and said, go out and have a party in your streets. We should never have done anything they did. We should never have shut down playgrounds. You shut down playgrounds? Some kids, some parents were so afraid of COVID that their kids never saw anybody else for months. And these health organizations and local boards of health who said we're getting our guidance from the CDC shut down playgrounds where kids could play together. Kids who weren't really affected by this at all. It's gross. It's gross, and I'm not going to ever, I will never forget what they did. I know that you'll never forget what they did. It's just gross. Something needs to happen. There needs to be an arrest or a bunch of arrests. There needs to be something that happens here. I'm not sure what it's going to be. Maybe it's going to take, well, the Democrats are going to protect their own, so maybe it can't help it happen in the age of Trump, because nobody in any capacity in any of our institutions does their job during Trump, because they're just trying to use their capacity in their position to hinder him because they hate him so much, because I don't even know why anymore. But yeah, we need good institutions and good alternatives out there. 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

0: Joey Carr is back.
1: Let's check in on the Democratic Socialist, shall we? This is Megan Romer. You've heard her before. She's a co-chair of the DSA, USA or New York, one of the two. Either way, she's one of the people you keep hearing. Cut 13, she says that you're going to pay. In her socialist utopia, you're going to pay out the wazoos. Cut 13.
2: But we do believe in taxing the hell out of millionaires. Yeah, absolutely.
3: Well, what does taxing the hell out of them mean?
2: Yeah, you know, I don't have like a solid,
3: but shouldn't you? I mean, if you're the co-chair of DSA, shouldn't you be more specific than just taxing the hell out of something? What exactly do you mean?
2: So again, it's democracy, right? And we have to look at what we need to spend. And what we need. We don't want to depend on the existence of millionaires because that means people are still getting exploited. So, mm-hmm. so yeah, we need to look at what we need to pay for in the interim, what sort of tax base we need for that to happen, and then and build from there.
1: So that's domestic policy. That's right. We're going to tax the hell out of you. On foreign policy, she has something to say about the Israeli-Palestine conflict. This is cut 14.
3: What is the position that DSA is headed toward here? Is it for a two-state solution? Or is it a binational one-state solution? What in fact is the position of DSA?
2: Yeah, so our position is a free Palestine with the capital in Jerusalem, and so I think that could be safely read as a one-state solution.
3: So the Camp David accords that were being negotiated at the beginning of the century under the Clinton administration, had the Palestinians accepted it, that would have satisfied you?
2: Good question. I need to look at what the actual specifics there were. I don't know them off the top of my head, but
1: and why should she? It's just a dorm room bull session talk about how we can make this a total utopia, man. Tax the hell out of the millionaires and give Jerusalem to the Palestinians, man. It was theirs. Yeah, their belief system is wide and not deep. And it's easy. I mean, that's why it's so easy, because the dumb people can glom right onto it. You're mad that your parents haven't moved out of the house that they've lived in Dover, Massachusetts, which is now worth $1.8 million, and that you're not doing well. You have an art history degree, and you're not doing well. You don't have a house like them, and you can't get a credit line or certainly bank financing for a house, and like, it's not fair, man. So break it all down, flatten it, man. That's how they are. Scott Jennings talked a little bit about, and Donna Brazile had a back and forth about what the reality is about the DSA folks. That's cut 12.
4: And with all due respect to my friend Donna, there's nothing like you can't draw any equivalence between the Tea Party movement and the socialists. For one, the Tea Party folks weren't trying to bring about the downfall of Western civilization and the United States of America. Abolish the police, abolish ICE, abolish borders, abolish the Senate, abolish the Constitution. There was nothing like this in the Republican Party. So it's an extreme political ideology that is gaining traction. The Democrat leadership has lost control. They know it. And people like Alexandria Ocasio-Cortez, Hong in Wisconsin, Abdul El Sayed in Michigan. You talk about the big tent. The Democrat Jewish Attorney General of Michigan cannot even go to her party's nominating convention because she says, I won't be safe there because of the supporters of Abdul El Sayed. You can't draw any equivalence between what happened in the Republican Party with the resurgence of patriot conservatives versus these anti-American radicals.
1: That's where we are. All right, stay with us. Chump Light is next. John Featherston joins us with the latest main and say on the DM. Tom Shattuck in for Howie Carr.
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6: Shortsleeve and the Beacon Hill insiders are afraid. 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
5: Me too.
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20: 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Now, not super, super aggressive, but very smartly aggressive, where they went out and got a guy for the next few years. They went out and got another guy who's going to come in right away. Judge's return. Their pitching already is elite. It's the best starting pitching in the American League, and they still have guys on their way back. Like, the Yankees have said, okay, we're making these moves, and now we're not beholden, because they've been sticking with Dominguez and Volpe way too long, right? I get that you think that, hey, it's bad. It's a bad look for the Yankees if our prospects come up and stink. But you can only make so much work before you have to realize, okay, we got to do something different. 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We are making changes because what's happened so far is not good enough.
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22: Fox News, I'm John Saucier. President Trump signing an executive order to reevaluate the government's recommended childhood vaccines. He tells reporters in the Oval Office he plans to cut that list down to 11 and break up the measles, mumps, and rubella shots.
23: The most serious and dangerous diseases, along with the MMR, which hopefully will be split up. You have the MMR. We want it in three separate vaccinations, given at separate times.
22: Medical groups have sued to block an earlier attempt to review the vaccine schedule, and a judge ruled in their favor. A powerful 7.4 magnitude earthquake hitting western Colombia today, killing over 100 people, trapping residents under debris of collapsed buildings, forcing people to evacuate their homes. The epicenter of this quake in San Jose del Palmar, a community of about 4,800 people, some 250 miles west of Bogota, according to the U.S. Geological Survey. They could feel a quake in Bogota, as also felt in neighboring Ecuador and Panama. 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
24: 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The government is over $38 trillion in debt, which means the IRS isn't slowing down. And the tax code is complex and unforgiving. 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
2: Thousands of Eversource customers were without power from weekend storms. At its peak on Friday, more than 15,000 customers were experiencing outages as thunderstorms shook the greater Hartford area. More than 8,600 power outages were reported at around 8 a.m. on Saturday. Nearly 1,000 of these were in Bristol. Strong thunderstorms on Friday night brought 60-mile-per-hour winds in some areas, including Hartford, Windham, and Toland. New leaders at St. Francis Hospital say vast improvements have been made at the facility. Over the last 2 years, the hospital has faced scrutiny from the State Department of Public Health and a loss of radiologists. St. Francis is the largest Catholic hospital in New England with 617 beds. The hospital is also building a new MRI suite to further expand its range of care for patients. There's a look at news. I'm Tori Gates.
3: 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Fox 61, traffic.
18: 291 westbound, you will get hung up in that construction delay. Exit 2 right into 1D, but that's it. Eastbound wide open, 91 southbound, slowing exit 33, Jennings Road, 84 westbound, heavy exit 56 through the Bulkley Bridge, eastbound pockets, exit 4851. And you're going to do a little speed-up slowdown, Route 44 Albany Avenue between Bloomfield and Blue Hills Ave. Route 2 westbound, heavy getting up to 84, and Route 9 looks good. Kelly Quinn.
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16: Tom Shattuckin for Howie Carr today and for the rest of the week. Always happy to hang out with you. Thank you so much. You know, one of the reasons I love this audience, the Howie Carr audience, is because I'm an audience member. I'm one of you. We've been on this Howie Carr ride together for a long time. A long time. Since the 80s. Since the 80s, when I used to be offended by what Howie said. I used to, as a kid in high school, when he would call Ted Kennedy fat boy, I was offended. I was like, you can't call a Kennedy that. They've been through a lot. And then you read Howie and in high school and listen to Howie, and it didn't take long before the truth visited me. And I became a Howie devotee. But we all have a, probably it's the same, like, we've got the same story. All get the same story. It would have been easier, you know, we were talking about how this media today is just sucky. It would have been easier for Howie just to write just like the Globies did, ignore the Bulgers, both of them, and go along to get along, but he did the hard thing. And he wrote the truth about this corruption. And he's written about corruption again, Mass Corruption, Volume 2. It is right here. You can see if you're watching the video. Right here. I gotta find a better way to hold this thing. And you go to the HowieCarrShow.com, HowieCarrShow.com, the top, click shop, and order the book now. Get it done now so you don't have to wait for it. You're gonna get $5 off, and it's five off, right? I think that's it. And in come October, bang, it arrives at your house and you get to enjoy it. It is full of great stuff. I can tell you that, you know, Howie's books are always full of great information, but graphics too. And I loved Hitman and Rifleman, Brothers Bulger. I loved like a lot of these, all of these. I haven't read all of Howie's stuff, but I will be reading this, as a matter of fact. Okay, it is time for the Chump Line. The Chump Line is the recorded message service of the Howie Carr Show.

0: Darius Canter Freedom can't play in the WNBA because he's not a real fake woman. He's a fake woman.
1: Yeah, I would have talked about that too had the breaking news not happened. Yeah, I think that's great. I am so excited. I want both of these guys in there. I want them breaking every single record. And I want all these people like Megan Rapinoe and these coaches to have to, with a straight face, say it's okay that these dudes are flattening these ladies and breaking every record. Just fill the WNBA with former NBA people. I would absolutely watch that.
2: The WNBA is going to consult Ketanji Brown Jackson to help them define what a woman is.
1: That was another not great moment when she couldn't. I'm not a biologist. Okay, so we're all playing this game that you just can't say it. Also, what does that mean with Ketanji Brown Jackson that she, during her Senate hearing, couldn't say that? Because, like, being culturally cool and progressive is more important than simple truth, but it is to these people. They will tell you. But yeah, I want these boys right in there. I mean, sorry, these ladies, these new ladies. It's like the Mainers, the new Mainers. I want these new ladies in the WNBA. 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
3: Dr. Fauci, is there any truth to the reports that you tortured beagles by making them listen to Tom Shattuck and that the damage was so bad they had to be put down?
4: On the advice of counsel, I respectfully decline to answer based upon my rights under the Fifth Amendment.
1: You lying bastard. Fauci, you can answer that one. That answer, the science says no, absolutely. As a matter of fact, my own science... tells me that dogs love to hear my voice. You'll notice that your dog is behaving better than usual. This Tom Shattuck is on the radio. I have a soothing tenor in my voice. The Caninus Domesticus takes to this, and it improves him. And woe betide you for that personal attack on the science.
5: Gavin Newsom's political career is deflating faster than a Tommy football.
1: I just saw Brady again. How is he? He looks great. He looks great. And I know he's not. Is he 50 yet? He's probably around 50. It's remarkable. I'm dealing with my gynoplasty and all my other disgusting fat around here. And he's like, he's an old dude too, and he just looks absolutely fine. But Newsom, I don't think he is deflating. I know that people think they've got his wife caught up in a scandal. The left doesn't care anymore about any of this stuff. And actually, he's the only candidate they have who's not Tim Walzian and is a guy. So, like, it might work. Sandy Cortez might be the next person, too. Somebody got in the text said she doesn't look good. Yeah, she looks pretty good. Considering the pool of people we're dealing with in Congress, yes.
6: Quick question. What does Dennis Rodman, Whitey Bulger, Pee Wee Herman, and Elmer Fudd all have in common? The answer, they're all names found on Rachel Rollins' nomination papers.
1: Yeah, there are some problems with the names. Unfortunately, the names seem to have appeared on her signature petitions. And the actual signatories, potential signatories, knew nothing about it because they weren't there. And are we surprised that this is happening in Massachusetts? Nope. Are we surprised that this is happening around Rachel Rollins? Absolutely not. Are we enjoying this? Yes. And maybe this will be in a Mass Corruption Volume 3.
7: AOC said over the weekend, with Donald Trump as president, she needs to freeze her eggs. So she took the carton out of the refrigerator and put it in the freezer.
1: No, it's funny, though, because, and we have audio of this, is that she did say, you know, just a few years ago, that the climate change is killing us, you can't have babies, and climate change is terrible, because I used to want to have babies, and now I can't. Well, now it's like 2 years past the time she said the world was going to end, and now she's freezing her eggs. She's 37. She's freezing her eggs now for the future. So apparently they never mean what they say, because they don't really believe the climate change BS, and they don't believe that biological men are actually women. They don't believe any of the things they say they believe. That's the lesson here.
6: Guinness released a fact about Trump's fireworks, saying they broke their record. And you know who that irks. Another gut punch to this TDS bunch. It takes a heart of stone not to laugh at these jerks.
1: Absolutely, totally agree. Absolutely agree. And I've got, I love it. I love the close flybys, the one in Florida that everybody kvetched about. Don't fly the plane so close. I want those flybys all over the place. There was a great one. I think it was in a Cape. The one that was just, or no, actually it was up near me. I think maybe near Portsmouth. I'm not even sure where it was. But it was like a Chinook helicopter was flying low. Give me that stuff all summer long. All summer long. I'll take that. I'll take fireworks. I'll take Celebrate America. I think we should make an entire month of summer just, you know, they took Pride Month. Why don't we just make it like America Month and just have parties every weekend and like patriotic stuff. I want to see the Blue Angels over Boston Harbor. I want to see all this stuff. That stuff is awesome. Awesome. And I know the left hates it. These are the same people who try to get the Constitution, the USS Constitution, to not fire its cannons because it's scary for the new yuppies who move into Charlestown. No. We're getting back to America here. We're righting the ship a little bit, okay? Thank you.
8: Tom, it's Howie. Thanks for filling in for me today, Sonny. I had a busy week last week, working from home, taking a slide, and coming in late. So now it's time for me time. I'm spending the day today at my Cape Cod mansion watching the Golden Girls Marathon. Those are some good-looking young ladies. Blah, blah, blah, woo.
1: Is that where he is on the Cape? I don't know. I don't get the information. I don't get a high-level clearance here, so I didn't know that. I didn't know. Oh, wait, he is. He was just down there, actually, a couple days ago. He broadcasted from down there. That's right. So, yeah, you guys might know more than me. I don't know where he is anymore. I'm not sure. He works pretty hard, you know. He's technically, I believe he's over 65. He'd probably retire, but he's indefatigable. As long as there's corruption out there, he's going to talk about it and write about it. And he's doing the right thing. And I don't think he watches the Golden Girls. He is like Boston Blackie. How he likes literally cinema from 100 years ago.
6: Tom didn't get attacked by no shark. I think he got bit by a jellyfish.
1: Wait a second. Was that a fat joke? How dare you? How dare you? I don't want a jellyfish either. Let's machine gun those things too, by the way. Why are there any jellyfish? They're like, oh, look out for the lion's mane jellyfish. One washed up on Huff's neck in Quincy. It's like, yeah, let's shoot these things. Like, whatever you have to do, torpedo them, whatever you got to do. I want no jellyfish. I want no mosquitoes. I want no mice. I want no rats. I don't want any of these things in existence anymore. We're too good a country. We don't. Let the Everglades stay in the Everglades. Everywhere else, eradicate these things. And I'm not fat.
9: 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Thank you for calling Howie Carr, you chump.
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0: Where does Cantor Freedom Champ play in the WNBA? Because he's not a real fake woman. He's a fake woman.
1: I'm all for that. I'm so excited by the prospect of that. I'm absolutely for it. 844-500-4242. 844-500-4242. That is the number. When we get back, maybe we'll check in with AOC a little bit. I'm not quite sure. We'll see. Stay with us. My name is Tom Shattuck. This is the Howie Carr Show.
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14: Moving into the capital city, you're going to find it slow. 84 eastbound, just around exit 4851. Nice and easy after that. Westbound fills in through the Bulkley Bridge. 91 southbound, the brakes are on exit 33. Much easier after. Route 9 northbound, you're going to get some slowing. Exit 35, 36, brakes right up. 291 westbound, still with roadwork delay. Exit 2 out through 1D. Kelly Quinn.
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18: Mainly dry, but lots of smoke aloft and maybe at the surface the rest of this week. Hi, this is a meteorologist Joe Fury. Carolina, widely scattered shower, thunder shower into this evening. Most towns stay dry. Temperature is a little lower and the humidity a little lower as the week goes on. We'll talk all about it the 8th day on Channel 8, 4, 5, and 6 p.m. We'll see you then.
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0: amazing. This New England Journal of Medicine. This is the vaccine. The actual spontaneous abortion rate was diluted from 82% to 12% by inappropriately shifting the 700 pregnant women receiving the vaccine in the third trimester. COVID-19 vaccines, 82% miscarriage rate. You heard that right. COVID-19 vaccines, 82% miscarriage rate in the New England Journal of Medicine is on par with Pfizer's rate of 81% and with the abortion pill RU486. You heard that right. The FDA assigns its most severe black box warning on RU486 because of its purpose to terminate pregnancies. And the Fauci and his team were lying to you and kept this information from you. It's amazing. But this whole era now has been labeled woke one by AOC. So she's saying just forget everything. Just forget everything. 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Matt, what is the poll question? What are the results thus far?
1: And you can vote in the poll question by going to howiecarshow.com. Do you forgive the left for woke one? Yes or no?
0: No way in hell. And now more that I'm finding out more about how crazy stuff was, no way in hell times 10.
1: No has 98% of the vote.
0: Yeah. I mean, this is crazy. I mean, just the Fauci stuff alone, that's amazing. But you want to add to all the woke stuff, all the woke stuff that we did since George Floyd, all the stuff for equity that we did after that, reimagining police. You see all the woke results outside. You see them. Lewiston, Maine, where, you know, John Featherston will be joining us next segment from the Maine Wire. Lewiston, Maine, there was another shooting. Big cities are getting rid of their shot spotter technology. They want to get rid of body cams because the body cams aren't implicating the cops like so many in the left wanted them to. And so what is the left doing? They're bringing back bathhouses. That's your priority, is to bring back bathhouses? Hello, CDC, anything on that? Maybe this CDC might hear something, but you know, usually these D.C. bureaucrats are all progressives. They're all for it. They're ultra woke. This is the woke one thing. Dr. Francis Collins was not even willing to call out monkeypox on the Cape a few years ago. To ask a certain population to maybe curb their behavior for a bit till this thing passes. Nope. All he said is that there's an anomalous outbreak in Barnes Table County. It's like, yeah, it has to do with the Bear Week, and it's not the animal, the bear. This is all part of this woke sickness that changed everything, which has made liars out of everything, which is why Sophie Cunningham has to worry about getting clotheslined while she's going to lay up a basketball. Because the wokesters in the WNBA are mad that these white girls are coming in and causing trouble. And mostly they're mad because these girls are coming in and getting people to watch their sport. But we're not allowed to notice anything. Nope, nope. Yeah, suspend Caitlin, whatever her name is. Do that. That's the move. That's the one. Yeah, she's the problem. She's the problem. The city of Boston has segregated Christmas parties. It's held by the mayor. This is like just amazing stuff. This is a mayor who's presiding over the city of Boston where neighborhoods are losing their drugstores because there's so much crime. But they're not going to call it out. This is a mayor who's been part of this happy project to destroy the picturesque, iconic Back Bay with stupid bike lanes that are an eyesore, and they just give themselves pats in the back, even though businesses on Western Ave now can't survive in Boston. They don't care. They get to celebrate. Oh, we get 5 more miles of bike lane. These people are sick. These people are sick. John Featherston of the Maine Wire is next. Stay with us.
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4: Fox News, I'm John Saucier. President Trump signing an executive order to reevaluate the government's recommended childhood vaccines. He tells reporters in the Oval Office he plans to cut that list down to 11 and break up the measles, mumps, and rubella shots.
5: The most serious and dangerous diseases, along with the MMR, which hopefully will be split up. You have the MMR. We want it in 3 separate vaccinations, given at separate times.
4: Medical groups have sued to block an earlier attempt to review the vaccine schedule, and a judge ruled in their favor. A powerful 7.4 magnitude earthquake hitting Western Colombia today, killing over 100 people, trapping residents under debris of collapsed buildings, forcing people to evacuate their homes. The epicenter of this quake in San Jose del Palmar, a community of about 4,800 people, some 250 miles west of Bogota, according to the U.S. Geological Survey. They could feel a quake in Bogota, as also felt in neighboring Ecuador and Panama. 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
10: Authorities are investigating a homicide in Bridgeport early Sunday. The incident occurred at around 1 a.m. behind the Gary Crooks Memorial Center on Bostwick Avenue. The victim has been identified as 46-year-old John Nesmith. Police say the Hampton native was shot multiple times. Investigators are calling on witnesses to come forward. Candidates are moving across the state to make their final push ahead of tomorrow's primary election. With more, here's Jay Corwin.
11: The Democratic race for governor between incumbent Ned Lamont and state rep Josh Elliott is making headlines. Lamont comes in leading big in recent polls. Meanwhile, the four-way race for the U.S. House in the state's first district is also garnering a lot of attention. Polls open from 6 a.m. to 8 p.m. on Election Day.
10: Mets are at the Braves tonight. The Yankees host the Mariners on Tuesday. I'm Tori Gates.
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7: Pretty typical afternoon, 84 east west, right through the Bulkley Bridge. The brakes are on. And 291 westbound, we have that bridge rehab project. So you're slowing down exit 2 right into 1D eastbound. Zoom right out to 84, no delay. No problem, 384. Also, route 2 east west, lots of elbow room. And you're looking good also on route 9. Just one little patch for merging around route 5 northbound. Kelly Quinn.
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1: It is Tom Shattuck in for Howie Carr today, as we usually do it. Just going through the main wire. And Rwandan immigration lawyer, this is the splash. This is just one of the many stories like this. This Rwandan immigration lawyer faces bar complaint after $13 million autism main care biz axed. Payments suspended for Somali-owned home businesses tied to money transfer days after main wire investigation. Main care mega biller that drew over $47 million has payments suspended, money, yada, yada. Again, there's another one. Featherston, John Featherston of the main wire joins us now. John, you went into one of these, you went into a care facility very recently. You were invited in. I don't know, are we allowed to talk about the situation now involving law enforcement or not?
2: We are. Hey, Tom, thanks for having me. Always a pleasure. Friday, I went to a house that I've been, investigating for quite some time, and I've been to before, talked to the residents inside, and Friday I went and knocked on the door and was invited in. It's all on video, and I was invited in, and I ended up talking to both residents that lived there, and the quality of the care is done by Quality Care out of South Portland. And much to my surprise, yesterday morning, Sunday morning, my phone's ringing, and it's the Gorham Police Department saying, hey, we've got a trespass order against you. We just saw you with Dr. Oz, and we know your work, but we have to give you a trespass order because the house says that you barraged in, you know, you barreled
1: yes.
2: into the house. I said, well, that's 100% not true, and we all have it on video. So, I know you've been busy today, Tom, but I went to the South Portland office today, and they weren't too happy to see me there either. And they just said, you know, that the main wire was just a blog, and we had no credibility, and they asked
1: right.
2: me to leave. So it's what we always see, Tom, is when we find clients that will tell us that, hey, the staff doesn't pay attention to me, the staff ignores me, the staff can't communicate with me because they don't speak English, they don't read English, they don't give me my prescriptions properly, they're abusive to me. The main wire is the bad guy because we go and find this stuff. And, you know, if that makes us a bad guy, then we'll keep coming back.
1: Well, it's amazing, John. And we've, I had the privilege of going along with you to a different sober house where we saw a gentleman who's in tough shape. And it is not some place where you'd want to be. This guy has been kicked out of other places simply for asking for somebody to please check out his situation. Even when I was there with you, it was a flurry of phone calls. What are you doing here? What are you doing here? You know, we get invited in. These people who are staying in these places invite us, and some of them are desperate. Depending on what kind of care one of these places is giving, these people are very much, sometimes very emotionally incapacitated, and we're the only chance that somebody will be able to listen to them. Some people in these places have severe autism, and they've managed to, or somebody, a family friend, a family member has managed to, please check it out and tell the story of this, and now these people are calling the cops on us. You know, bring in the law yep. to keep us out.
2: You know, and Tom, it always comes back to, you know, the fraudulent billing, which is horrific. Don't get me wrong. I'm not downplaying, you know, the stealing of taxpayers' dollars. But as you know, Tom, I'm a parent of an adult with autism as well. And this is every autism parent's nightmare, is what we commonly find of these individuals, our most vulnerable individuals, being exploited, being abused, being neglected. And, you know, these mostly new Mainer organizations mm-hmm. try to make it into a race issue, into
1: yep.
2: a harassment issue. No, we're not taking care of our most vulnerable people. And if we weren't exposing it, just think about how bad it would really be, you know.
1: Yeah.
2: And, like today, when I went to their corporate office, they want to talk about it because they know that they're not doing the jobs. They know that they're employing people who can't speak English. They know that people are falling asleep on the job and ignoring it. They know that their staff workers are yelling and screaming at people who just need to be listened to. And it's a tragedy.

0: into action at all or can be compelled to speak on this because the main wire embarrassed her because Dr. Mehmet Oz wanted to meet and hang out with you for a few hours. It's like that is the like how detached from normal human compassion do you have to be to not give a damn? But then again, you were just in Lewiston where there was another shooting and the Lewiston City Council could care bleeping less. With a couple of exceptions, the mayor could care less and Lewiston City Council could care less. There was a massacre in Lewiston a few years ago, a mass shooting. And I don't know if everybody would know, but this city council is so arrogant. They feel like you're bothering them if you ask them about the massacre because victims don't feel like they're being served very well. I don't blame them. What is it in Maine, John? I thought it was a nice state for nice people.
1: You know, the corruption has run so deep so quickly since COVID, Tom, that people just don't, you know, the lack of leadership, you know, Governor Mills not providing leadership, Mayor Saleen in Lewiston not providing leadership. Today, there was a shooting at 4:45 a.m., and now that I just found out in the last hour, it involved youth once again. The gun violence in Lewiston is kids with guns shooting other kids with guns. The state police crime lab was on scene. The DEA was on crime scene. So it was a drug-related crime at 4:45 in the morning involving youth. And do you think the mayor has said anything? Do you think the governor's come out and said anything? Like, what has to happen for these people to be the elected leaders that they are to provide some leadership in Maine here? I mean, Lewiston is the second biggest city in Maine. And when you drive through Lewiston, you there's buildings with bullet holes in them. There's, you know, garbage all over the street, needles all over the street. Kids are shooting kids. And the two people that should be speaking out, the governor and the mayor, they don't say anything. It's just mind-boggling.
0: Well, there was a shooting, an ICE-related shooting in Biddeford last month, and the entire city shut down. And every politician had something to say about it, and the mayor called ICE murderers. I mean, some shootings they care about, John.
1: Well, yeah, I mean, the mayor of Lewiston went to Biddeford to you know, rally against ICE, but he won't say anything when a shooting happens in his own community. I mean, what does that tell you?
0: Wow. How does a state get so lost so quickly? Oh, it's just heartbreaking. I mean, you got to think that, you know, you lose a lot of the paper industry, you lose a lot of logging business, the economies get depressed. It's easier to sell wokeism and socialism to the people and say, hey, you know what, why you have no money? It's not just because the shoe company's gone, it's because that guy has all your money. So vote socialist. And they vote in these socialists, and these socialists are all in for equity. They're all in for woke one, and all they do is make everything worse. They make everything worse.
1: But Tom, we used to care about children, and it's obvious to me in Maine that children are no longer a priority. The schools are in crisis. Kids are shooting kids in Lewiston. You know, there's a huge mental health problem within the schools and within the community. You know, how has this happened in the United States of America that we always used to care about kids? And I could make the case in Maine we don't care about kids right now. And
0: yeah.
1: It breaks my heart to tell you that.
0: Yeah, well, let me bring it back to Fauci, because one of the things is, you know, that old thing they used to say about Vietnam is that we had to destroy the village to save it. In some of these texts, you have Fauci literally saying, when they said that, you know, the death rate from this for some women is like 81%, as high as the abortion pill, Fauci's retort was essentially, yeah, but if they get COVID, it's also very dangerous for pregnant women. Oh, okay. Okay, so might as well go in there and kill the baby, and then we won't have to worry about it. What the frick? I mean, are we serious?
1: Well, you know, Fauci has a pardon. But the person he was texting with, does that person have a pardon? I don't think they do. And how the DOJ is not investigating the person that he was texting with there, which I think was the Surgeon General. Like, the Surgeon General needs to be held accountable for that, because the Surgeon General has a responsibility to inform the public as well. And if you didn't inform pregnant mothers, there's a special place in hell for you, I think, you know?
0: Yeah, yeah. And so the interesting thing will be, Well, and also you can't sue.

0: Pfizer, or you can't sue the big pharma. I'm not sure who you can sue, but it's very interesting because usually the attorneys general would scapegoat the drug companies and go after them that way with class action suits. But in this case, are they going to go after the CDC? Are they going to go after, like, who are they going to go after?
1: You got to hold somebody accountable, Sal. You got to hold somebody accountable.
0: Yeah.
1: I mean, and here's the thing. I think with Fauci's pardon, he's never going to see a jail cell, unfortunately, because I think he deserves one.
0: Yeah.
1: But I don't understand why President Trump doesn't cut off his pension, his Secret Service protection. I don't understand why he doesn't cut that off.
0: Yeah. Cut everything that they can.
1: This new tech tank. Cut everything that you can on him because the man doesn't deserve to get, you know, another penny of taxpayer dollars. No way.
0: No. Before we let you go, John Featherston of the Maine Wire, you had a long day. You really spent a day with Mehmet Oz yesterday. I know you talked about things that we can't talk about, but you talked about some things that you can talk about. Do you get the feeling that the cavalry is coming to Maine?
1: You know, first off, Dr. Oz is taking this this investigation very, very seriously. Point. He took a minute and he put his hand on my shoulder and said, John, accountability is coming. And that made me feel so much better because, you know, when J.D. Vance came to Maine a couple months ago and said that accountability was coming and I haven't seen it yet, and then when Dr. Oz looked me square in the eye and put his hand on my shoulder and said, it's coming. It's not coming fast enough, but I'm being told by two people I trust that it's coming. So, but, you know, as I always say, giddy up, let's go.
0: Yeah, well, you know, we're talking to the guy who will know first directly from Dr. Oz. He is John Featherston of the Maine Wire, my colleague, a tireless writer. He's written some editorials that you should check out, too, that are fresh on themainewire.com. John, thank you, my friend.
1: 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Have a good day.
0: 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My name is Tom Shattuck. 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

0: Let's go to the phones, shall we? Let's go to Steve. Hey, Steve, you are next on the Howie Carr Show with Tom Shattuck. Hey, Steve.
1: How are you doing?
0: Good.
1: I think I have a cure for men and women's sports.
0: Sure.
1: Since women get physicals, men who think they're women should get physicals.
0: Okay.
1: And I'm pretty sure that when the doc reaches a pretty good, pretty quick change of heart.
0: Well, I don't think that's how it works, Steve. I like the idea of it. Oh, so you think you might dissuade the men from doing that because the steely cold instrument might seem frightening to the fellows? Yeah, who knows? But I'm telling you that you're not allowed to do that because even if they have that, their gender, if they decide they're a woman, they just are. And science and truth and your eyes and the facts in front of you, those don't matter anymore because it's mean for non-binary people, which is something that absolutely exists totally. It's really, that's absolutely a real thing. Back to the phones we go. Richard, you're on with Tom Shattuck for the Howie Carr Show. Hey, Richard.
2: Hey, Tom. Thanks for taking my call. Hey, a couple of things. One, you need to look up the Geneva Convention as far as this experimental vaccine goes. And by the way, yeah, it is not a vaccine. This is gene therapy. Same thing with the flu shot. It's RNA.
0: Yeah.
2: Is a messenger. So it, as a messenger, it tampers with your DNA. And only the Lord knows down the line the future of what that's going to hold. The other thing is emergent. The only reason they got that the pharmaceuticals are not liable is because it was declared in an emergency type thing. There were no other treatments.
0: Now, ain't that convenient, Richard? Huh?
2: Yeah, but that's false. So they can sue the pharmaceuticals
0: because
2: there were treatments. There were treatments, but somebody has to, you know, somebody's got to get going on that. And that's because it's known.
0: Yeah. I hear you, Richard. Thanks for the call. I appreciate it. Yeah, if they can do it, then let's do it. Absolutely, let's do it. But I don't know if they really can do it. But, yeah, I'll take it. They also said that you would get if you got the vaccine, that you wouldn't get COVID. And that was just It was just not true. Let's go to the phones. Let's go to Tom. Hey, Tom, what's going on? Okay, it's okay. Tom, you're not going to hawk short sleeve at me, are you? Tom, what's going on?
3: Yes.
0: What's going on?
3: Hey, good afternoon. You can hear me okay?
0: Yes, I can hear you okay.
3: Hey, before the break, before the chump line, you brought me back to the 1970s as a kid when I was a teenager. In Foxborough, and we are going like, hey, man, you got any weed? Hey, man, you got any beer? And those are the same guys that didn't work part-time jobs like I did, washing dishes after school and painting people's houses. And many of them have turned out to be these Democrat socialists well into their 60s now.
0: Yeah.
3: That are these just radicals that, you know, hey, maybe you made some bad decisions in your life, and you ever think of maybe if you got off your ass and did something useful with your life, things would have turned out better.
0: They'd rather burn it all down, Tom. They want to burn it all down because they weren't handed a life in the middle class.
3: Well, let's put it this way. These people want mob rule. And that's what democracy is. We live in a constitutional republic where the rights of the minority cannot be trampled on by the majority. And these fools cannot seem to grasp that concept.
0: Yeah. No, I hope we remain the majority for a longer time. Let's see. Plenty of great texts, guys. Maybe I'll dip back in tomorrow. I'll see you tomorrow, 2 to 6, right here on the Howie Carr Show.
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6: 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Warning, this book contains explicit adult themes such as extremely racist and misogynist communications between...
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15: Fox News. I'm Deborah Valentine. President Trump signed an executive order today calling for a re-evaluation of federally recommended childhood vaccines. It includes breaking up the measles, mumps, and rubella shot to individual doses.
16: The most serious and dangerous diseases, along with the MMR, which hopefully will be split up. You have the MMR. We want it in three separate vaccinations, given at separate times.
15: The plan is to cut the list of recommended vaccinations to 11. Joint Base Charleston is renamed Joint Base Lindsey Graham in honor of the late Senator Lindsey Graham. During the ceremony where Secretary Pete Hegseth called on Congress to pass $1.5 trillion in funding for the Pentagon.
17: Fully funding our warriors would be one last great accomplishment for Colonel Lindsey Graham and a major part of his legacy.
15: America's listening to Fox News.
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19: Authorities are investigating a homicide in Bridgeport Sunday morning. This occurred at around 1 a.m. behind the Gary Crooks Memorial Center on Bostwick Avenue. The victim has been identified as 46-year-old John Nesmith. Investigators say there was a crowd around Nesmith as the shooting occurred, and they're asking witnesses to come forward. Governor Ned Lamont is calling for a review of safety camera technology that is used in the state. Here's John Bayback.
20: The governor in that letter says he wants state police to do the review, noting that residents are seeing cameras in their communities and are wondering about privacy in particular. The governor concedes that the cameras are good for keeping roads safe, but there must be clear policies about what happens to the data and who actually controls it. No indication as to how long that review will take.
19: Mets on the road against the Braves this evening in Major League Baseball. The Yankees host the Mariners tomorrow night. I'm Torrey Gates.
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1: He's here. He's here. Now, broadcasting from the underground command post, deep in the bowels of a hidden bunker, somewhere under the brick and steel of a nondescript building, we've once again made contact with our leader, Mark Levin.

0: our number, 877-381-3811, 877-381-3811. It's an honor to be here with you, of course. And I appreciate very much. We're going to get into a number of things. You know, first I want to talk about the WNBA. Mr. Producer can tell you I just decided to do that because I was actually going to start with something else. But it's on my mind. It's on my mind because it just shows you how ridiculous the left is and these corporations. The WNBA is a corporation. It's an athletic corporation. In 100 years from now, they'll be looking back on this, assuming we are even around, that is, as a nation, about how stupid we are. Maybe they'll write about it in 1,000 years if the world still exists. Where we're actually debating what a woman is, what a man is. We understand what it means, people transgendering. We also understand it's a very small fraction of a percentage. And it's really broken down into a number of issues. And that is, you're talking about babies and children who should be left alone because they go through different phases. You have tomboys, you have guys that like to play with dolls, and then as they get older, they move into one category or another. But you don't make decisions that have an impact on an individual's life for the rest of their life when they're 8 years old. You don't do that. And I don't want to hear about the experts. This is a very imprecise so-called science. Psychiatry, psychology, they can be helpful at times, but they're imprecise. You know, Bill Buckley once said, I'd rather be ruled by the first 1,000 names, I think it was in the Boston telephone book, than the professors at Harvard, something to that effect, but you understand what he meant. People have common sense. People have real-world experiences. If you've spent your whole life in academia or even in the sciences, you don't. It's that simple. It's why these ideologues, many of whom are wealthy, many of whom have really done nothing with their lives except spew their ideology, that's why they don't know how to run anything. They don't know how to feed themselves. They don't have to fix anything. But my point to you is, there's a lot of issues here when it comes to the trans issue. And I don't even talk about this that much. If you're an adult and you make that determination, I mean, that's one thing. But children's a whole other thing. Now, what about the Women's National Basketball Association? Do they understand what W stands for? Women? I mean, do we have to keep going through this? We had this preposterous issue come up when Jackson wanted to be a justice and she said she'll leave it to the biologists. Really? You'll leave it to the biologists? She's married to a man. She must know what a man is and a woman is in terms of genitalia. But it's political correctness gone amok. This isn't a put down of trans people. This isn't an attack against people's civil liberties. Women have fought like hell for half a century to have what we call equality in sports. Now, what do we mean by equality in sports? We don't mean that men and women are the same, or all women are the same for that matter. What we mean is they have an opportunity, girls have an opportunity, as they get older, women have an opportunity to flourish in athletics. And that's a good thing. So if you're going to set up a Women's National Basketball Association, biological women, women with vaginas. Well, I guess they could change that, can't they, Mr. Producer? I'm saying biological women, originally with vaginas. That is who qualifies. Now, if people want to have a trans league or something like that, and I don't say that tongue-in-cheek, I don't say that to make a joke, I mean it. That's fine by me. or you want to have clubs, you know, basketball club, baby, that's fine by me. But you shouldn't be able to destroy an entire league or destroy the opportunity that, girls and women have by claiming that this is a civil rights issue. It's not a civil rights issue. It's not a civil rights issue. You got to make a decision. You ready? I'll make it very easy. You got to make a decision whether a relative handful of individuals can change a league completely, actually destroy its purpose, or whether the vast majority, overwhelming majority of the individuals in that league should be able to compete with each other on a level playing field. It's that simple. So what do you do with the minority that would destroy the league, the Women's National Basketball Association? And notice the problem only rests in the girls or the women's leagues because you're talking about biological males. I mean, if you're talking about men's basketball, men's baseball, men's football, very simple. It's very simple. Because of a woman's actual biology, if she transitions to a boy or to a man, certainly by the time she transitions to a man, she can't compete with the men. But men who transition, quote unquote, to women can not only compete with the woman, but as we've seen in multiple examples in college sports and elsewhere, they can actually hurt the women physically. So that's not acceptable to me. Girls and women should be able to prosper in the sports they're in. And if somebody is truly a girl or a woman, then they can compete for it. If they're a boy or a man, then they can't. There's just certain things that are the way that they are. And changing them doesn't make it better. That's not necessarily progress or civil liberties. So what the two former pro basketball athletes are doing, I think, is not only brilliant, it's necessary. Now the WNBA hierarchy is trying to figure out what to do. Why? Because they've backed themselves into a corner through their phony righteousness, phony civil rights, absolute idiocy. Absolute idiocy. Because they know that allowing in men, biological men, into their league will destroy their league. Will destroy their league. Now what do we do? That's one issue in the WNBA. The other is when this basketball player, Cunningham, I can't remember her first name. Do you know off the top of your head, Ron? Sophie? Sophie Cunningham. Beautiful young lady who's a superb basketball player, and she's white. And she gets the hell beaten out of her virtually every game. Her teeth knocked out the other night. A straight arm that could have really hurt her. Her coach is a loathsome idiot who first wears the T-shirt about transgenderism. This is her coach to counter her player. Then she's asked about this injury, or I should say this physical attack, for which the other player was thrown out. And she comes to the defense of the other player. Now, the other player's black. She goes immediately on social media and accuses Sophie Cunningham, or I should say the people who are outraged by this, as being racist. Let me tell you something about the WNBA. It's racist, all right. We have two great white basketball players on the same team, on that Indiana team, I think it's called the Fever. Whatever, I don't really follow women's basketball. Ooh, I'm sorry, did I offend somebody? barely follow men's basketball. I'm sitting around waiting for football, to be perfectly honest with you. That's the way I am, Ron. I like football. You too. Anyway, racist? Caitlin Clark's been clobbered? And she brought a lot of audience to that league? And you know what's funny? Money is green. White or black, it doesn't matter. Money is green. It's a business. It's a business. They all want more money, don't they? All the athletes want more money, don't they? Well, then treat it like a business. But I find a level of racism in the WNBA, and I'm just being blunt. I'm not one of these knee-jerk racists here, racists there, racists everywhere, against these two white players. And I don't watch it closely enough to know if it's others as well. But it bothers me that not enough people are speaking out about it. You don't see it in men's basketball. You don't see this kind of thing in men's basketball, which is obviously overwhelmingly black. Look, if they're the best athletes, I don't care what color you are. I don't care about any of that stuff. People want to see the very best. That's what you want to see, the best of the best. That's what I want to see. Same with football, whether it's UFC, whatever it is. Soccer. I don't watch a lot of soccer, but a lot of people do. I want to see the best. Under those uniforms, I want to see the Americans win. I root for Americans. Red-blooded America. I don't care what color. I root for my home team where I grew up. I don't care what color. In fact, I want the best players possible. If they're all black, they're all black. That's fine by me. If they're two-thirds black, that's fine by me. If they're one-third black, fine by me. I don't really care. You know who my favorite basketball player was growing up? I'll give my age away. Wilt Chamberlain. I loved Wilt Chamberlain. Loved him. My favorite boxer of all time? Muhammad Ali. That's right, Muhammad Ali. My favorite music? Motown. Motown, Detroit. It's my favorite music. It's the way it goes. It's the way it is. What I'm trying to say here is this. What you see in the WNBA, you do not see in the men's NBA. You do not see all this racial stuff going on. So I'm less inclined to ever watch the WNBA than I am even the NBA. I'll be right back.
1: Much lovin'.
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14: The deal is done for Cowboys defensive lineman Quinnen Williams. 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The Red Sox Willier Abreu and the Rockies' Jake McCarthy are the American League and National League Players of the Week. Abreu at 438 with 3 homers and 9 RBIs. McCarthy was 14 for 27. That's a 519 average. I'm Frank Aaron.
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0: By the way, I want to thank John Sander online. What a nice guy. I don't know him. He obviously served in the military. He is just a brilliant guy who relentlessly defends me. I only get a few people who do that because I can't watch everything that goes on online, as you may guess. He's a great guy. And there's several others as well who I will mention as time goes on. I post on there frequently, but I'm not spending a lot of time paying attention to really what the comments are. Because that's a real cesspool. You ever look at that, Mr. Producer? Oof. Oy, oy, oy. All right, now, what are we going to do? We have these, it's very interesting. I say things here, and then I read them online, and other people say, as I said. Oh, really? Now, how many times have I mentioned to you folks right here on radio, millions of you, we have to stop calling these people socialists? Stop calling them socialists. They are Marxists and they are Islamists. You can call them jihadis if you prefer, but stop just referring to them as socialists. The phrase I use, and we've made relatively popular, is Marxists, Islamists. Marxist-Islamists. And so online people are saying, finally, like I said. It just cracks me up. Oh, yeah, yeah. The word Marxist. I think I wrote a book called American Marxism that sold 1.3 million copies. And even my friends who interviewed me, they wouldn't say the word Marxist or communist, if you prefer. I said, stop calling them socialists and progressives. Use the word Marxist or communist, if you rather. That's what they are. So Marxist or communist, and Islamist or jihadist, either way. But stop saying socialist or progressives or leftists or radical unless it's in the context of using the other words. In order to confront the enemy, you must properly identify the enemy. So those online going, like I said! Gold entered 2026 after a historic year. 53 new all-time highs, an average price up 44% year over year, then pushed past $5,500 an ounce in January. Right now it's pulled back, and many in Wall Street analysts are telling clients this is the window before gold pushes back towards new highs. Meanwhile, silver is on track for a sixth year of structural supply deficit, with solar, EVs, electronic, and industrial demand still pulling heavily on the market. And gold's pullback has been fueled by fading Fed rate hopes and massive debt. 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
1: Fox News. I'm Deborah Valentine. President Trump signed an executive order today calling for a reevaluation of federally recommended childhood vaccines. It includes breaking up the measles, mumps, and rubella shot to individual doses.
2: The most serious and dangerous diseases, along with the MMR, which hopefully will be split up. You have the MMR. We want it in three separate vaccinations, given at separate times.
1: The plan is to cut the list of recommended vaccinations to 11. Joint Base Charleston is renamed Joint Base Lindsey Graham in honor of the late Senator Lindsey Graham. During the ceremony where Secretary Pete Hegseth called on Congress to pass $1.5 trillion in funding for the Pentagon.
3: Fully funding our warriors would be one last great accomplishment for Colonel Lindsey Graham and a major part of his legacy.
1: America's listening to Fox News.
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12: In January of 1974, the top-selling album of the year is released, Paul McCartney and Wings' band On the Run. Bob Dylan, backed by the band, has his first number one album with Planet Waves. In February, Jersey City's Kool and the Gang have a top five hit with Jungle Boogie. New York City's Kiss released their debut, which sells 75,000 copies without a hit single.
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12: In March of 74, Canadian band Rush released their debut album, Get a New Drummer, and go on their first U.S. tour. David Essex has the first of many top 10 hits in the U.K. and his only U.S. hit with the single Rock On, which goes to number 5. And Steely Dan hit the top 5 with the single Ricky Don't Lose That Number and have a top 10 album, too, with Pretzel Logic.

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1: James Don't Lindsay. Stop I apologize. Believing. I misspelled his name there again. He's terrific. And there will be others, I promise you, that I will mention. Because I think there needs to be some increasing
2: from
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1: President Trump. I'm looking at number one, Mr. Producer. President Trump talking about these democratic socialists. Now, just because they call themselves that or the others, we're progressives. It's like the Palestinians. We're Palestinians. No, you are what you are, not what you say you are. Cut one, go.
3: Well, the one thing is we have jihadists being elected all over the place. We have this, whether it's communism, jihadism. It's a lot of friend of mine called up. He said, you know, really, you should use the word jihadist because that's what's happening. And I'm not sure that anybody, if you take a look at what happens in other countries, I think that's not going to be necessarily the way we want to live. But when you look at the radicalism and the craziness of the candidates and the stupidity of what they're suggesting, let's get rid of the Supreme Court, let's get rid of the presidency, let's get rid of the Senate. They want to get, sometimes I'd like to get rid of the Senate too, but I don't say it, and I wouldn't do it. But, you know, they want to get rid of the Senate, they want to get rid of, ideally, the House, but they're thinking about maybe keeping the House, you know. Isn't that nice? These are people that have been not successful. They're people that have been, in many cases, failures. They come from other failed countries, and they come here and they tell us how to run our country. They come from places like, I won't mention because I don't want to get myself into a controversy, but they come from countries that are not great. They come from, let's say, as an example, Somalia. They come in and then they tell us how our Constitution, how our Declaration of Independence, how it works. It doesn't work that way, and they're not smart. They have no aptitude. They have nothing going, and they're telling us how to run our country. And I just don't think it's going to happen. I think that they start off, now I may be wrong, but, you know, they start off with a big disadvantage. People don't want to have radical lunatics involved in running our country, and that's what we have. We have people that are saying things that are so crazy. Now they're denying it, or they say, well, I've changed my mind. They want to defund our police. They want to terminate our military. No military. We don't want any military in our country. We don't want our police to be paid anymore. They want our police down to, like, almost nothing.
1: Can you think of another president who would speak like that? I cannot. Right, exactly. I could not be prouder of our president. Really. I can't think of another president who would have both the guts and the common sense to call out the communists and the jihadists. I've been waiting for this moment. But he does more than that, doesn't he? He tells you they come from these hell holes. He tells you that how dare they come into our country and tell us what the Declaration means and the Constitution means. Sounds familiar. It should. I couldn't be prouder of him. And laying into them, hammering them. It was absolutely fantastic. In fact, Mr. Producer, I liked it so much, I want to hear it again. I'm not kidding. Let's play this again. This is the president in the Oval Office this afternoon. Go.
3: Well, the one thing is we have jihadists being elected all over the place. We have this, whether it's communism, jihadism. It's a lot of friend of mine called up. He said, you know, really, you should use the word jihadist. Because that's what's happening, and I'm not sure that anybody, if you take a look at what happens in other countries, I think that's not going to be necessarily the way we want to live. But when you look at the radicalism and the craziness of the candidates and the stupidity of what they're suggesting, let's get rid of the Supreme Court, let's get rid of the presidency, let's get rid of the Senate. They want to get, you know, sometimes I'd like to get rid of the Senate too, but I don't say it, and I wouldn't do it. But, you know, they want to get rid of the Senate. They want to get rid of, ideally, the House. But they're thinking about maybe keeping the House. You know, isn't that nice? These are people that have been not successful. They're people that have been, in many cases, failures. They come from other failed countries, and they come here and they tell us how to run our country. They come from places like, I won't mention because I don't want to get myself into a controversy, but they come from countries that are not great. They come from, let's say, as an example, Somalia. They come in and then they tell us how our constitution

0: We don't want our police to be paid anymore. They want our police down to, like, almost nothing.
1: Mm. Really beautiful. Really so accurate. And I don't know of another president who would speak this way. I really don't. Now, let's see here. We have AOC. AOC, first of all, she's frozen her eggs. Did you read that, Mr. Producer? She put out a video. Can I say something to you folks? Seriously. If a woman is going to freeze her eggs, does she have to announce it? Does she have to discuss it in detail on a video? I mean, I find this so crazy. I find it also crazy, to be perfectly honest with you. Some things you keep private. Do what you want, but do you have to announce that? She's 36 or 37, so she wants to have a baby or babies later in life. Later in life. Okay, why is that any of my business? You know, sometimes I don't want to know. Sometimes I just don't give a damn. I just don't. Anyway, here she is on about Francesca Hung. Now, Francesca Hung is the Democrat who's going to run for governor of Wisconsin. Wisconsin is not a dark blue state. It really is a marginal state. It can go red, it can go purple, and it does both. This woman's a nut. She's a radical, but she sounds like she's like a third grader. And I'm convinced Eich and Bernie the Red Stalinist Sanders do not think she can win. And so they haven't endorsed her. You know, very busy, they said, well, there's only so many candidates we can endorse. That's BS. They're not endorsing her because they don't think she'll win. And they want to demonstrate how powerful they are, you know, by keeping their losses to a minimum. Let's go to cut six, Mr. Producer. Go.
2: I think that a lot of these races, even right now, they'll have a tendency to be nationalized.
3: Yeah.
2: But these races ultimately are local, and all politics are local. My understanding is that...
1: Wait a minute. Where have we heard that before? All politics are local? Wow. Seems to me there was a Speaker of House from Boston who once said that. Big fat guy with white hair. You remember him, Mr. Producer? Go ahead.
2: Is that Francesca Hung has made clear her present stances to her electorate?
3: Yeah, she's moved away from a lot
2: right,
3: of that.
2: Right, she's moved away from it. And I have a local city councilman that...
1: Wait a minute, I tweeted that? I tweeted that about Thanksgiving? Well, you know, I've changed my mind as they dig up dirt on this woman. Because she's a real head case. Now, these aren't really, really old tweets. I mean, she was on with her buddy Hassan Pucher, and he did his test. You hate America, right? Yeah. Yeah. She passed 100% with Hassan Pucher. Now it's, well, you know, that was then and this is now. No. That was then and then is now. Go ahead.
2: Saying woke one was crazy.
3: Woke one was crazy. Okay, that's
2: and,
3: so true.
2: And I think that what's important is that we have to assess what...
3: Was it? I mean, did the movement go too far with some of those positions? I mean, you briefly supported the idea of defunding the police.
2: Well, you know, I think that during this time, and especially during COVID, there was a huge opening of the Overton window. We were shut down. There was some of the highest unemployment rates that we have seen because of those shutdowns.
3: Yeah.
2: And I think that the doors were really open in trying to entertain any and every policy that was going to get us to a better place.
1: All right, that's
2: and I
1: enough. You know, she's a concoction, too. She beat this Irish guy who'd been in Congress 20 years, was part of leadership under Pelosi. He wasn't paying attention. It was a low turnout primary in New York City, one of the boroughs. And she beat him. And then the press got all excited, promoted her, you know, basically.

0: immediately put her on their shoulders and marched her around, celebrating her. Oh, look at this. She's 29, 30 years old. They used to call her Sandy. She grew up in Westchester. But no, not Sandy. AOC Cortez from the Bronx. Yeah, well, she grew up in Westchester. Her name was Sandy. Hey, what are you, misogynist? Yes. Anyway, there we are. Going on and on, because what about El Said? El Said! What about him? Cut five, go.
1: What does El Said's victory in Michigan say about the future of the Democratic Party?
2: I think that we are in a time of renewal.
0: Renewal! Renewal! Throwbacks! Islamist throwbacks! Communist throwbacks! But it's a renewal! It's a renewal. It's a purging. It's a purification. Out with the old and with the new. But it's not new. No. You don't understand. Go ahead.
2: And it's tremendously exciting for
0: all
2: of us.
0: We're so excited. The way they treat women. Oh, my God. Now, AOC, does she cover her hair? No. Does she cover her face? No. Does she cover her shoulders? No. She goes on a video. She lifts up the bottom of her shirt. She shows you her tummy. Excuse me, cholera. And she goes on about, I'm freezing my eggs. Excuse me. I'm freezing my eggs. I want to put off childbirth till later. I'm freezing my eggs. It's a time of renewal where we embrace the 7th century barbarians and primitives and their treatment of women. Oh, yes. And Marxism. They killed 100 million people that right now enslaves people wherever it thrives. Like communist China, it's a time of renewal. We're renewing here, says Sandy from Westchester. A time of renewal. We got new energy. Oh, it's just unbelievable here. Crackpot. I'll be right back.
3: Mark Levin.
0: Complete crackpot.
4: The discovery of a body in Colchester is under investigation. Police say the 64-year-old man was found in a wooded area off Paper Mill Road. His vehicle was located in the parking lot of the airline trail on Winchester Road. Primary day is tomorrow in Connecticut. Governor Ned Lamont is facing a primary challenge from House of Representatives member Josh Elliott. It's the first time in 5 decades that a current governor has a primary challenger. Recent polls have shown Lamont with more than a 30-digit lead over Elliott. The Democratic nominee will face Republican nominee Ryan Fazio in November. Meanwhile, Congressman John Larson faces a primary challenge in the 1st Congressional District against 3 opponents, one of them former Hartford Mayor Luke Bronin. The Mets at the Braves tonight to start a series. Meanwhile, the Yankees play host to the Mariners tomorrow. I'm Torrey Gates.
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And there's this wonderful opportunity on the table. 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Simply dial 250 and say Mark Levin. That's 250, say Mark Levin. Let that U.S. customer 5-star rated team make your switch easy. You want to keep your phone? 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You want to keep your phone number? Keep your phone number. They want to make it as easy as possible for you. Again, dial #250. Hello, #250 and say Mark Levin. I encourage you very much to do that. Now, this DSA, Marxists, communists, jihadis, Islamists, just don't call them socialists, please. Just don't call them progressives and liberals, please. They think that the House of Representatives should choose the president. They think the Senate should just go away. Poof! Unlimited immigration, no borders. Oh, that won't hurt. Our enemies are salivating, aren't they? Oh, yes. That'll be fantastic. Medicare for all. Now, you know, what's interesting is last weekend, first of all, I start my things on radio typically. I went into you the cost of doing this in Medicare. Last weekend on Fox, I did it. Now everybody's talking about the cost. Trillions. And not only that, all of you who've contributed to Medicare, poof, your money doesn't matter either because now everybody's on Medicare, including people who haven't paid a plug nickel and illegal aliens. So the system will collapse. You'll have long lines and more people will die. It's that simple. Much more when we return. I'll be right back.

0: 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So I used Smile Tunes to write a soulful ballad about how she's always right. 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
1: News. I'm John Saucier. President Trump said this weekend the United States is semi-negotiating with Iran as he ups the economic pressure. He tells reporters in the Oval Office if Iran is going to ask for reparations, then the United States is entitled to damages also.
2: All of the people that were so badly hurt, so badly wounded or killed, many thousands of people, and maybe damages for the 52,000 protesters over the last 4 months that were killed in Iran. We think their family should get damages.
1: Fire crews are battling blazes that have burned at least 10,000 acres and more than 900 homes near Spokane, Washington. The governor of the state, Bob Ferguson, announces he'll ask the Trump administration for a major disaster declaration.
3: To demonstrate how devastating these fires have been in our communities and to urge the administration to grant our request.
1: No serious injuries or deaths have been reported. A person has been arrested and accused of setting one of these fires. 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
6: Yay!
7: Authorities are investigating a homicide in Bridgeport Sunday morning. This occurred at around 1 a.m. behind the Gary Crooks Memorial Center on Bostwick Avenue. The victim has been identified as 46-year-old John Nesmith. Investigators say there was a crowd around Nesmith as the shooting occurred, and they're asking witnesses to come forward. Governor Ned Lamont is calling for a review of safety camera technology that is used in the state. Here's John Bayback.
8: The governor in that letter says he wants state police to do the review, noting that residents are seeing cameras in their communities and are wondering about privacy in particular. The governor concedes that the cameras are good for keeping roads safe, but there must be clear policies about what happens to the data and who actually controls it. No indication as to how long that review will take.
7: Mets on the road against the Braves this evening in Major League Baseball. The Yankees host the Mariners tomorrow night. I'm Torrey Gates.
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1: He's here. He's here. 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
2: Hello, America. 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Our number, 877-381-3811, 877-381-3811. No big deal, a little technical difficulty, but we're all set. Ready to roll here. Bernie Sanders is no fan of this Democrat in Wisconsin who wants to be governor because he's figured out she can't win either. She can't win either. He's not told, well, we have a limited number of cases we can get involved in. No, he can endorse whomever he wants, but he's not endorsing her. Just like AOC. Here's what he had to say when he was, by the way, AOC's on Meet the Depressed, Bernie Sanders on Deface the Nation. You see what I mean? If you're literally a normal politician, you can't get on these programs. You can't get on these programs. And that's how these people become well-known and popular, and then they go to the polls. People vote for the people whose names they're most familiar with or they heard of, you know, before. And so normal politicians, normal, can't get on these programs. And then they bring in Van Hollen and Chris Murphy. You understand what I'm saying. So they bring in these whack jobs. And here he is. Bernie Sanders is from Vermont. He's a fraud, a phony, and a fool. He's literally done nothing. Zero. He's been an agitator his entire life. And so this is a chicken and egg issue, you see. They say, well, these people, they have a lot, you know, a lot of momentum here. Well, one of the reasons they have a lot of momentum here is because of the media. They highlight them. AOC is a media concoction. Bernie Sanders is an old Stalinist. They'll never go into his background. They'll never tell you about him and what he really is. In any event, here he is on Deface the Nation. Cut 7. Go.
3: I know that you haven't gotten involved in many governor's races with the exception of Maine, but Democratic Socialist Francesca Hong in Wisconsin is expected to win her Democratic primary. There's been some attention to some of her social media posts recently, but she has this platform of free childcare, state-run grocery stores, more health care subsidies. She wants to raise income taxes on millionaires. Some of this does seem to align with your platform. So I'm wondering, you know, why don't you support her? Is some of what she supports too extreme for you?
4: No. Raising taxes on the rich, making sure that everybody in Wisconsin or America has health care as a right, sounds quite reasonable to me. We have a limited number of
2: races. Okay, let's stop there a second. The top 50% of taxpayers contribute 97% of all the federal income taxes. The bottom 50% pay 3% rationally, logically. Okay? You need to understand this. You need to understand this. Let's be specific. From the Tax Foundation. The Tax Foundation. In 2023, taxpayers filed 153.1 million tax returns, reported earning nearly $15.2 trillion adjusted gross income, and paid $2.1 trillion in individual income taxes. There's other taxes that flow money into the Fed, too, obviously. The top 1% of taxpayers pay 26.3% average rate, 26.3%. So they're paying about a little less than 30% of their income, 7 times higher than the 3.7% rate paid by the bottom half of taxpayers. That is 7 times higher, the tax rate. The top 1% income share fell for the second consecutive year from 22.4% to 20.6%. Federal income taxes paid, the top 50% of all taxpayers paid nearly 97% of all federal income taxes. Let me see here now. Just bear with me. I'm looking. Do they have that? Share of total income taxes. Okay, the top 1% paid 40% of all federal income taxes. 40%. The top 5% paid 60% of all income taxes. All right? Top 10% paid over 70% of all federal income taxes. Top 10%. Top 25%, this is the data, paid over 86% of all the federal income taxes. And then the top 50% paid 97% of all federal income taxes, and the bottom 50% paid 3%. So again, the top 1%, the wealthiest, paid nearly 40% of all income taxes. The top 5% paid nearly 60% of all income taxes. The top 10% paid over 70% of all income taxes. The top 25% paid over 86%. And the top 50%, around 97%. The bottom 50%, around 3%. Okay? The top 1% of taxpayers, and that would be an average income, adjusted gross income, I should say, in other words, the net, of $675,000 and above. So that includes non-millionaires, millionaires, billionaires. Okay? I'm just pointing this out so people understand what's going on here. High-income taxpayers, they write, I'm reading from their report, the Tax Foundation, which is an independent foundation, pay the majority of federal income taxes. Well, that's for sure. In all the top 1% of taxpayers, 1.5 million tax returns accounted for nearly as much income taxes paid as the bottom 95%. The top 1.5%, the top 1.5 million, top 1.5 million paid nearly as much as the other 145 million taxpayers. Okay? So we're going to tax the billionaires and the millionaires, and we got to do this and we got to do that. This is why it's always a ruse. They're after you. Now, people in New York City are starting to figure this out with the property taxes and so forth. I don't know what that is. Okay. You know, let me diverge slightly here. So you go to bed one night, right? You're minding your own business. Next thing you know, Apple has downloaded new software on your iPhone. You have to deal with that, Mr. Producer. And so what used to be isn't. You can't find what you used to find. Now the damn thing's talking to me. You just heard that little speaking, didn't you, Ron? That was my iPhone. My iPhone is on silent. And it's talking to me. Shut up, iPhone. Anyway, that's where we are. So this class warfare stuff. Now, you understand, when you look at the progressive income tax, when they sold the income tax with the 16th Amendment, the argument was only the very, very richest top 1% of Americans would pay an income tax. So obviously, the amendment passed heavily because the vast majority of the people weren't the very, very richest, were they? They weren't in the top 1%. But now look at how many of you have to pay a federal income tax. Now, many of you are not in the bottom 50%. And you're paying a federal income tax, or you live in a state that has a state income tax in many instances, if not most. So these things are never really intended for the richest of the rich. They're intended for everybody. Now, why is that? because you could literally seize all the money that every millionaire and above, billionaire, trillionaire has, and maybe run the government for 1 year, tops. Maybe a year and a half, and then it's gone. I often argue with you and make the point, whatever happened to that tobacco money? That was an enormous amount of money that went to the states. Nobody even talks about it anymore. Nobody. Where is it? Now, why would you take the greatest country on the face of the earth and put a tax system in that would tax millionaires and billionaires at 90%? You know what happens when you do that? You lose your millionaires and billionaires. They go overseas, they put their money overseas, or they just stop. That's enough. And so all the industry, all the capital investment, all the brain power is completely lost. It's lost. Nobody wants to work for 10 cents on the dollar. Do you? Well, nobody else wants to either. 10 cents on the dollar? No, I don't think so. No. Crazy. But Bernie Sanders is an idiot. It doesn't matter. As I said the other day, it doesn't matter how well people are doing. Doesn't matter how poorly they're doing. Doesn't matter if the economy's chugging along, not chugging along. His ideology doesn't change. It's the same ideology. And it is a failed ideology. It's one that cannot work. It's one that never has worked. Now, Abdul El-Sayed on Meet the Depressed, so he's on Meet the Depressed. They're all the radicals, the Marxists and the Islamists are on Meet the Depressed and Deface the Nation and so forth. He wants you to know he differs with Bernie Sanders on capitalism, even though Bernie Sanders has campaigned for him and endorsed him, as has Hassan Pukor, because he's a liar. Now they're lying. They need votes. They're lying. Cut 8. Let's listen to this. Go.
5: You have said, and I want to talk about your political identity now. You have said you're not a democratic socialist. You were backed by Senator Bernie Sanders, who, of course, proudly says he is a democratic socialist. You've even attended events hosted by the Democratic Socialists of America. Where do you differ from Senator Sanders? Is there one policy issue where you can point out a difference?
6: Capitalism. You know, I'm a scientist, and I believe in good, thoughtful, evidence-based solutions to problems. You know, when it comes to the question of capitalism, allocating capital based on supply and demand, at the level at which it's supposed to work, where you have free entry and exit into markets, you know, I support that idea. I understand right now, though, that we don't live under capitalism. We live under corporatism. You have huge corporations that have used their power, in effect, to try and buy politicians.
2: Okay.
6: So that those politicians will turn around.
2: The vast majority of people are employed by small businesses in this country. And you do have some large, very large corporations because you need a large pool of capital to do certain things, like build Teslas, Starlinks. You need significant capital, AI, the buildings and the amount of computer data and all the rest of it. You can't just do that with a corner grocery store or a small business and so forth. So that's what happens. That's okay, because the biggest concentration of money, in fact, the biggest concentration of money and power is not in any company or group of companies. It's in the federal government. It's in the federal government. And he doesn't believe in capitalism. He doesn't. He is a Marxist Islamist. That's exactly what he is, and now he's a bald-faced liar. I'll be right back.
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14: In November of 73, Billy Joel's second album yields a minor hit with Piano.

Ringo Starr continues his solo success with a number two album and three top 10 hits, including two number ones, Photograph and You're 16. Meanwhile, John Lennon releases his fourth solo album, Mind Games, which goes to number 9 in the U.S.

0: And in December, the single Taking Care of Business drives the second album by Canadian rock band Bachman Turner Overdrive to number 4. Emerson, Lake & Palmer released their fourth album, Brain Salad Surgery, which goes to number 11. And after passing away in a plane crash in September, Jim Croce has a posthumous number 1 with Time in a Bottle.
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0: One final clip, and I want to move to some news articles with you and some bigger, thoughtful approaches to some of these things. David Brooks was on PBS, the Public Broadcasting Service. Democrats swinging left is political suicide times 10, he says. Now, the Democrats like to listen to David Brooks, as do rhinos and liberals. But let's just take a listen. Cut 9, go.
1: In terms of that, David, what we've seen from Republicans on the messaging front so far is some anti-Muslim rhetoric already. Republicans are now
0: Excuse me. Anti-Muslim rhetoric. What does that mean? There's no anti-Muslim rhetoric. When you are talking about Islamists or jihadists, this moron, you see, at the PBS network, anti-Muslim rhetoric? Would that be the same Islamist jihadis who slaughter Muslims? Who've done so in Syria? Who've done so in Yemen? Who've done so all over the world? What a buffoon. Go ahead.
1: Dr. El-Sayed's full name in their ads, which they haven't used before, which is Abdulrahman Muhammad El-Sayed, which I guess...
0: Oh, excuse me. Aren't you literate in 14 languages? She had to prove it. Her name is Amana Nawaz. Amana Nawaz. Obviously, very partisan and very ignorant. Go right ahead.
1: Scare people or something. But the president is also talking about a rise.
0: That's right. It scares people. If you don't say Abdulrahman Muhammad al-Sayed and you just say Abdul al-Sayed, nobody will ever know who you're talking about if you just say Abdul al-Sayed, will they? Like there's some kind of cover-up of who the guy is. And then Hassan Pucker. We all know what they are. We all know what they're from. This guy Al-Sayed, his family's from Egypt. This guy Pucker, his family's from Turkey. Nobody's attacking Egyptians and Turks and so forth. We're attacking them specifically. Are we supposed to ignore what they say? Yes, according to PBS. But we're not going to. We're not going to be intimidated. Not. We have to save this country. Go ahead.
1: Threat. None of these candidates are communists. Are those the strongest messages?
0: Excuse me. None of these candidates are communists? Who is this woman? Nawad, whatever the hell. Who is she? None of these candidates are communists? He's hanging out with Pucker, who tells us that Mao is the greatest person ever walked the face of the earth. Of course they're Marxist Islamists. We know exactly what they are. Go ahead.
1: Republicans have right now?
2: No, I should say these people are too left-wing for you. You know, the Democrats are doing the same thing they did in 2020. They're angry at Trump. I understand that. They're angry at their own leaders for not standing up to Trump in the way that he should be stood up to. And so they're swinging left. In 2020 was moderately left. You remember the Democratic primary debate, presidential debate. Almost all the candidates said, I believe in open borders. That was political suicide. This is political suicide times 10. Because if you look, for example, there are 16 Democrats who have won in Trump districts.
0: All right, never mind. See, this is how the left media thinks of these things. The radicals in the media thinks of these things. We're the problem. This is attacking Muslims. No, it's not. It's attacking Islamists. And none of them are communists, she just declared. But they are. We'll be right back. 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
3: Fox News, I'm John Saucier. President Trump said this weekend the United States is semi-negotiating with Iran as he ups the economic pressure. He tells reporters in the Oval Office, if Iran is going to ask for reparations, then the United States is entitled to damages also.
4: All of the people that were so badly hurt, so badly wounded or killed, many thousands of people, and maybe damages for the 52,000 protesters over the last 4 months that were killed in Iran. We think their family should get damages.
3: Fire crews are battling blazes that have burned at least 10,000 acres and more than 900 homes near Spokane, Washington. The governor of the state, Bob Ferguson, announces he'll ask the Trump administration for a major disaster declaration.
5: To demonstrate how devastating these fires have been in our communities and to urge the administration to grant our request.
3: No serious injuries or death have been reported. A person has been arrested and accused of setting one of these fires. 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
1: You know, ladies and gentlemen, I'm a big fan of CENTCOM Chief Admiral Cooper. I'm not a big fan of what the president calls General Kane Raising Kane. Raising Kane has been the guy that's been talking about off-ramps, that our military is done, there's not anything else we can do. That's not the case with Cooper. Cooper is raring to go, and he's drawn up plans to attack the Iranian regime further, even if it's a short attack, but it means hitting truly important targets. Oil facilities like Karg Island. And individuals. Kane has been very hesitant, as have many of the doves and isolationists surrounding the president. But something very rare happened today. Cooper, CENTCOM Chief Cooper, met with the chief of the IDF, and he said to a group of the top soldiers there, "We've achieved the unimaginable together. Our joint achievement is historic." This is Admiral Brad Cooper, told the IDF commanders on Monday. "You are a nation of warriors, and the people sitting here are the leaders of those warriors," he told the officers. "I am proud to serve shoulder to shoulder with you." And Cooper also delivered a direct message about the future of U.S.-Israel military relationship. He said, "We have a high and enduring commitment to you." Cooper said that many countries speak about allies fighting, quote, shoulder to shoulder. But that in the case of the U.S. and Israel, the phrase described an operational reality. An operational reality. So the man who has been involved with the Israeli fighting men directly, and the man who has led those forces, speaks proudly of the relationship between the Israeli military and our military, which for some reason that I cannot understand, our civilian leaders are loath to do. Except for Hegseth. He did a nice job. Hegseth, I think. But I thought you would find that interesting. I find it very satisfactory. I really do. And good for him. Good for Admiral Brad Cooper, who's been fantastic through all this. Through all this. There's a wonderful piece in the Washington Examiner. It's called In Defense of AIPAC. In Defense of AIPAC. What does it mean? Next week, AIPAC is set to spend at least $3.8 million against me, Abdul El-Sayed complained during his successful Democratic Senate primary campaign in Michigan. Why, he said. Because Haley Stevens is more committed to the future of a foreign country than keeping your tax dollars here to provide schools and health care for you and your kids. They say, welcome to the falsehoods and radical biases of the Democrat Party of 2026, which has made Israel the defining issue in primary after primary, for whom the American Israel Public Affairs Committee, which is an organization of Americans exercising their constitutional right to petition our government, is depicted as a boogeyman responsible for everything wrong with America and more. Opposition to AIPAC is rapidly and absurdly becoming a Democrat Party litmus test, with candidates competing to prove who is most hostile to the organization and to the enormously valuable U.S.-Israel alliance it supports. El-Sayed has the formula down pat. Schools underfunded, he says. Blame Israel. And by extension, it's American Jewish supporters. Healthcare too expensive. Blame Israel. It's American Jewish supporters.

0: 5/100ths of 1% of federal spending. And this country, for that, gets an indispensable international ally. The United States dispersed more than $10 billion in foreign assistance to Ukraine in fiscal 2024, yet somehow Israel getting one-third of that while working as a staunch ally in the war that America is actually fighting is somehow to blame for low funding of domestic programs in Michigan. The supposed low funding, by the way, is also a falsehood. So al-Sayed is begging the question with his lies. Nor does the less professed concern about quote-unquote foreign influence withstand scrutiny. Foreign governments and their affiliates, including China, Turkey, wealthy Gulf states like Qatar, spend heavily to influence American institutions through registered lobbyists, universities, think tanks, businesses, other organizations. Yet none of that attracts anything close to the obsessive leftist focus on AIPAC. This is especially strange, for AIPAC is not foreign, much though al-Sayed and his ilk would like you to think so. AIPAC is an American organization engaging in American politics composed of American citizens, funded exclusively by American citizens without direction from the Israeli government. Its purpose is straightforwardly to persuade the American government that their strong alliance with Israel serves our interests. That is no more sinister than organized labor supporting politicians who favor unions or environmental groups supporting politicians who favor environmental regulations. Americans do not surrender their First Amendment rights because the foreign policy positions they advocate involve another country. Attacking AIPAC as though it were some sinister and malignant foreigner is itself an expression of the oldest bigotry of Jew hatred. And there are excellent reasons America should support Israel. In the Middle East, it's the only established democracy, a technologically advanced ally surrounded by hostile regimes and terrorist organizations. American and Israeli intel, their agencies cooperate against common enemies. Our militaries cooperate on cybersecurity, counterterrorism, drones, missile defense, and as you know, in a war. The U.S. and Israel jointly developed and financed missile defenses, including the Iron Dome. The U.S. Army subsequently purchased 2 Iron Dome batteries specifically to defend American forces against rockets, cruise missiles, and other threats. Now, the Democrat Party is free to debate whether that alliance remains worthwhile. It's free to oppose military assistance to Israel. It's even free to criticize AIPAC's political spending. But something much uglier is happening when Democrats portray an American organization disproportionately supported by American Jews as a foreign cabal buying politicians and stealing money from American children. They're painting a caricatured anti-Semitic picture to horrify you. The Democratic Socialists of America's growing influence over Democratic primaries is pushing a major party toward a dangerous form of politics. It is treating ordinary political participation by pro-Israel Americans as uniquely corrupt or illegitimate. History provides ample warnings about where politics goes when Jews are cast as the hidden explanation for wars, corruption, economic hardship, and failing institutions. Democrats should get off that path immediately. No good can come from following al-Sayed's, but look at the Islamophobia, says PBS. By following al-Sayed's lead and turning American Jews exercising their constitutional rights into the villains responsible for America's problems. That's 100% right. And it's getting worse and worse out there. Worse and worse out there. I'll be right back.
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2: The discovery of a body in Colchester is under investigation. Police say the 64-year-old man was found in a wooded area off Paper Mill Road. His vehicle was located in the parking lot of the airline trail on Winchester Road. Primary day is tomorrow in Connecticut. Governor Ned Lamont is facing a primary challenge from House of Representatives member Josh Elliott. It's the first time in five decades that a current governor has a primary challenger.

0: Recent polls have shown Lamont with more than a 30-digit lead over Elliott. The Democratic nominee will face Republican nominee Ryan Fazio in November. Meanwhile, Congressman John Larson faces a primary challenge in the 1st Congressional District against three opponents, one of them former Hartford Mayor Luke Bronin. The Mets at the Braves tonight to start a series. Meanwhile, the Yankees play host to the Mariners tomorrow. I'm Tori Gates.
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4: Just pathetic.
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0: Monday, so after my show, my favorite TV program comes on. Do you know what that is, Mr. Producer? You ever hear the station ION? And they run these reruns, and they run all these so-called Chicago shows. Chicago PD. I love this show. And I encourage people to watch it. Again, I watch the rerun, but it runs live, I suppose, somewhere. I think CBS, but nonetheless, I really like that show. So after this show, of course, I'll watch Hannity, too. But after this show, I will watch that because I enjoy it so much. First, I'll watch Hannity, then I'll watch that show. Right, Mr. Producer? In that order. You know, though the headlines may change, the threats facing Israel, the Holy Land, our Holy Land, remain. While much of the world has moved on to the next story, the families, Israeli families there, continue living with the reality of terrorism, uncertainty, and recovery. And communities remain on alert 24/7. Parents still think twice before sending their children to school. Families continue rebuilding their lives, knowing the next siren could come without warning. They're not thinking about the price of a burrito or a taco, or that the gallon of gasoline, the price went up. They're thinking about survival. As Christians and Jews, we're called to stand with God's children in times of need. And that's why the International Fellowship of Christians and Jews remains on the ground in the Holy Land each and every day, providing life-saving food for struggling families, emergency assistance, bomb shelters, and critical support for those impacted by war. 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And they remain committed to Israel's most vulnerable. That's what they do. And I want you to help them out. 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It's very simple. L-E-V-I-N for thefellowship.org. LevinForTheFellowship.org. Won't you do that, folks? I hope you will. I hope you will. Okay. Guess what? This will really upset some of the Democrats. No, all the Democrats, except for Fetterman. And it'll upset the isolationist, woke right, neo-fascists. Uh-oh, ready for this, Mr. Producer? Netanyahu surges bid for prime minister. Likud overtakes Yashar ahead of election. That's the second party. Now, it's a messy election system there. It's like the Italian system. It makes no sense. So you have about 5,612 political parties. I overstate it, but it's a pain in the you-know-what. But it's showing that Netanyahu and Likud has a bigger percentage of support then Eisenkot, that's the number two guy, and his party, 41% to 34%. Now, this is a turnaround. The poll found the number of seats held by Likud, that's Netanyahu's party, had increased by one compared to last week when the two parties were polling as tied. And the party polls are 24 seats compared to 23 seats for this Eisenkot's party. Now, again, you got to cobble together a majority. 61. There's 120 seats in the Knesset. It is a parliamentary system, much like Europe, but you need 61 members in the Knesset. They don't have to be Likud. They could be other conservative parties or center-right parties and so forth. And they're always relatively close. Now, the media in Israel, apart from a couple of newspapers, really one, and Channel 14 and somewhat Channel 24. Other than that, it's hard left. And they're constantly promoting Netanyahu's opponents. Or if the president makes a negative comment toward Netanyahu, or one of the envoys does, or the vice president does, the left-wing media in Israel played up big, big, big time. And so it's very unhelpful because if this other guy does become prime minister, one of these lesser lights become prime minister, in my view, it'll be far more difficult to work with them. You might say, why is that? Because Netanyahu wants to work with the United States. No, he's not going to surrender his independence or the sovereignty of his country, like on the matter involving right now Hamas and Gaza. He's going to fight for his people as we fight for ourselves here. But he tries to work with us, as he worked with us in the Iran war, as he's worked with us in other activities too. And he's very tough, and he knows how to take on the enemy. And he's built these very close ties to Greece, to India, now to Colombia. They have a great new conservative president, great new conservative president. Some of the other Latin American countries, a couple of the European countries he has great relationships with. So he's building their foreign policy alliances in anticipation that the Democrats may win the presidency here one day. And the country of India and Israel are working incredibly closely together, spending enormous sums of money on their military infrastructure. And now the Israelis have assisted, and the Indians have, you know, they really have the biggest population in the world, even bigger than China's now. They're using their industry to develop their weapons more with the help of the Israelis. And now they are able to sell the Israelis some of the ammunition and other components for their military that they helped the Indians develop in the first place. So they have a very strong relationship that they're building. And the reason that Israel is having to do this is because of the Democrat Party, because of some of the Republican isolationists, the woke right, neo-fascists. And so they have to diversify, as we say. A lot more when we return. The Power Hour, Hour 3 is next. I shall return.
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1972, Don McLean goes to number one with the single and album American Pie. Paul Simon's solo debut gives him a top 10 hit, Mother and Child Reunion. 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And Deep Purple released their quintessential album Machine Head, which goes to number one in the UK, number seven in the US, and features the classic hit Smoke on the Water.

0: 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Coming up.
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3: News. I'm Deborah Valentine. During today's renaming of Joint Base Charleston to Joint Base Lindsey Graham in honor of the late Senator, War Secretary Pete Hegseth credits Graham for helping the Trump administration rebuild the military.
4: You are lethal and you are ready, and because of you, America's enemies are on notice.
3: Graham's sister, newly appointed Senator Darlene Graham, faces a crowded field in Tuesday's GOP South Carolina primary. Washington Governor Bob Ferguson announcing he is asking the Trump administration for a major disaster declaration due to wildfire devastation.
5: To demonstrate how devastating these fires have been in our communities, and to urge the administration to grant our request.
3: At least 10,000 acres and more than 900 homes near Spokane, Washington have been affected. The death toll from today's 7.4 magnitude earthquake in western Colombia stands at least 111 people. America's listening to Fox News.
6: 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Robinhood puts you in control.